0: Sam Bennett is so much more unlikable right now.
1: Sam Bennett has done it twice, and the first time he didn't really factor in.
0: Like he knocked first out year, two players in two playoff series.
1: Brad Marchand,
0: what did Marchand
1: licked
0: do?
1: People.
0: That was like in 2013.
1: I'm just telling
0: that
1: you.
0: Like,
1: there's no statute of limitations on that.
0: That's true.
1: And the guy is, what is he, 5-0 in game sevens against the Maple Leafs? Sam Bennett's 1-0 in those games.
0: I think he's, to me, I'm not a fan, so I don't care, but to me, he's transitioned into more likable. Like, he's a likable villain.
1: Because he claimed he was maybe going to come to the Maple
0: He's
1: Leafs?
0: He's just kind of like...
1: He bought that?
0: It's too... Like, every time he comes to Toronto, Masters goes and asks him something, and he knows I can say this, and, like, it's going to rattle people.
1: He's
0: remember,
1: brilliant at it.
0: Remember, like, 2 years ago, he's like, this Toronto team, it's different than past teams.
1: The best.
0: They know how to defend. It's like, really?
1: He plays this market like a fiddle. He does
0: Amazing.
1: It better than anybody else. I totally agree.
0: And then remember, like, he talked about, like, it was in the... Ether, is that the right word?
1: Sure.
0: That he was going to sign here, maybe. And it's like, he might sign here. It's like, I think he said after re-signing in Florida that it was his second choice.
1: Which, it's again, like, speaks to the villain. Like, he plays it. He wants to be number one. Sam Bennett.
0: He's trying too hard. To me, he's... Sam Bennett knocked out Matthew Knies and then knocked out Anthony Stolarz. And those are two very consequential things.
1: Okay.
0: But did I do a full historical deep dive into all the villains?
1: People are going nuts.
0: I did not.
1: Like, obviously, Kaz, I think, may have started his show, which I guess is what we're doing right now. And then the Grappler came in. Alex was in here. There's all these people coming in, and they're just targeting you and saying...
0: Okay.
1: Which makes it compelling. I mean, that. Listen,
0: sure.
1: I think I'm open to suggestions. I would say Marchand. You know, certainly in recent memory, for sure.
0: No, get out of here. You can't even name one thing he's villainous for.
1: Dude, he owns the Leafs all the time. That's all you need. He was on the ice when they were up 4-1.
0: Yeah.
1: In
0: Boston. That was a long time ago.
1: Sam Bennett was on, like, the Toronto Marlies.
0: Let me ask you this. Who is a better, like, in the big picture Toronto villain? You're going to say Marchand, whatever. Or LeBron?
1: Marchand, for sure.
0: No!
1: Yes, LeBron is...
0: LeBronto!
1: No, LeBron, here's the reality. We are not kind of worthy of being on that level with LeBron.
0: Okay, that's
1: like,
0: fair.
1: Like, LeBron is one of the two or three greatest players of all time. He came in, yes, he dismantled the Raptors a couple of times. He dismantled everyone in the East. The guy went to the finals for 9 straight years or whatever it was.
0: It was 9, yeah.
1: Between Miami and Cleveland. Yeah. Certainly it was 8, and then
0: maybe
1: his ninth was when he was there in L.A. in the bubble.
0: Yeah, that's
1: But I'm pretty sure it was 9 years in a row, and maybe L.A. was his first year with the Lakers. But 8 years in a row, the guy was representing the East. Everyone fell to the sword of LeBron James. And he also played it up. He'd come in and talk about how great the crowd was.
0: Well, remember the infamous moment.
1: Drake were buddies.
0: I think they were tied in the series against the Cavs. And I think someone must have asked him, like, are you worried? And he said, like, I've been in situations where I've been worried, and this isn't one of them.
1: Right.
0: It's like, oh.
1: I think the Raptors were up, like, 3-2 maybe in that series.
0: Something like that.
1: Yeah, they were leading in that series. It was early, maybe. And that hurt.
0: That
1: hurt. But guess what? He was right. And that's actually, Brad Marchand has kind of played the same role where he's always said, we'll be fine. You know, game 7, let's see what happens. Like, he's always cool, calm, collected. Even after beating the Leafs, he's like, this is nothing. This is the second round.
0: That's what he's on my team. I say the same thing. Yeah.
1: Yeah. Exactly, though. Like, the idea that this is nerve-wracking or this is pressure, wait till you get to the cup final. Something Brad Marchand did in 13 after they beat the Leafs. I believe they went all the way to the cup final.
0: In 13?
1: I think they lost to Chicago that year, and I believe they went to the cup final. In
0: 11.
1: 18, yeah, they won it in 11, but I think they went in 18 or one of those 2 years where the Leafs played them in game 7 down there as well.
0: I think that was 19 because Washington won in 18, I think.
1: Yeah, that sounds
0: something like
1: that. Something like that. They all blend together when Brad Marchand has kind of owned the Leafs. I think, like, Harold Ballard is number one for me, but I don't
0: think a villain?
1: It applies. Has to be.
0: Even though he owned the team?
1: That's the whole point. Like, the biggest villain might be from within. You know, the market, people just jumping down each other's throat all the time. The civil war of Leaf fandom, it's constant. And everyone knows how to play that game. Everyone knows how to troll the market. Like, we talked about Marner and his, you know, Darren Ferris last week. And you know, it kind of rattles me about that from a Leaf fan perspective, is it gives credence and energy to the idea that the reason the Leafs don't work is because of the fans. You know, the reason they haven't won anything in 60 years, not because of ownership or mismanagement or the players not being good enough or the players not stepping up in the biggest moments, because you care too much as a fan. And you're too emotional about your fandom, and you're the problem. And I can't think of any other market that narrative exists.
0: They don't say it about the Yankees. They don't say it about the Cowboys. They don't say about, like, I'm thinking
1: Manchester United. I mean, you can go down the list of all these, you know, no one in Boston saying that about their team.
0: No, they'll talk about ownership.
1: Yeah.
0: Yeah.
1: But because their expectations are high, and they see right through that. Of course, it's not because of the fans. I mean, these are grown men and professional athletes. But there's constant, you know, new material when it comes to the marketplace and the way people here are reacting to stuff. Like, we have a couple of things that have come out over the last 48 hours. Connor McDavid was speaking today. I'm going to play that clip in just a moment. So everyone's trying to interpret what he means, you know, even though he grew up in the greater Toronto area as a Leaf fan. So maybe he's actually self-loathing. You know, maybe he's like, man, I cared too much when I was a teenager before.
0: Maybe
1: I got
0: he still
1: to the NHL.
0: Cares.
1: Maybe he does. Who knows? It's possible. And then Vladdy was going on over the weekend, you know, about people's reaction to the Blue Jays. And saw an Instagram post. He posted a story over the weekend of a Deion Sanders clip talking about how, you know, basically, I don't care about your opinion. I'll be fine. I know what I can do. I'm paraphrasing a little bit. But it's just, it's kind of wild how, like, Vladdy in particular, let's start there, where over the weekend, you know, he's urging people to be patient, which I find somewhat of a staggering statement.
0: Yes, I
1: and remarkably tone deaf when you're 100 plus games into the season. Like, I think most people understand for the last 100 years in baseball, 120 years, once you get into July, you can't really use patience anymore. Like, no one's being unreasonable and saying, hey, man, you're kind of in trouble here. You're 10 games under 500. Like, using the patience comment, if he said that in April or May, even early into June, I can reason with that, and I think there's probably some substance to it. 10 games under 500, well into the season, 100 games plus into the season, post-All-Star break, can't really use that anymore.
0: I found what he said to be really surprising, because I think when you're in a situation like that, you have the big contract, you have the expectations on you and the team. The messaging just was off for me. And I feel like this happens a lot in our market. And maybe it's just because I pay attention to it. I cover the Leafs. Just own it. Always just own it. Even if you don't agree with it, even if you think people are being unfair to you, I have not been good enough. I'm the best player on the team. We are disappointing. I can be a lot better.
1: Such an
0: it's
1: easy
0: so
1: line.
0: So easy. And now such I'm not in their position, line. So I don't know what it feels to have the pressure.
1: Right.
0: I don't know any of that stuff. But it will satisfy so many people if you just own it and you just say, it's my fault. I need to be a lot better.
1: 100%. Now, like you said, it is obviously important to point out these are people.
0: 100%.
1: And I have said this before. I have had conversations with athletes before when I have said, hey, listen, it's not personal when we're talking about you, but I understand it is personal. Because it's literally you and your life.
0: Yes.
1: Like, I totally get it.
0: But if you're talking about their performance, I think it's very
1: that's
0: fair.
1: That's what comes with professional athletes, sports. And you're incredibly well compensated. And guess what? You can't escape it if you're a pro athlete.
0: Correct.
1: If you're Vladdy Guerrero Jr. making $500 million in Toronto, in Milwaukee, in L.A., in Miami, in New York, Cincinnati, it doesn't matter. That's mm-hmm. going to follow you wherever you go. You're a public figure. You're a celebrity. You're the face of the team, highest paid guy. Team's struggling. You're struggling. You can't escape it. You've mm-hmm. got to accept it. You've got to live with it. You would think Vladdy would understand that and know it, considering he grew up in baseball with his dad, who's in the Hall of Fame, and he's been in the league for a long time. And, you know, rewind 9 months ago, the guy was literally the king of the city.
0: And everybody complimented him, raved about him.
1: 100% unanimously voted the favorite number one guy in Toronto. Mm-hmm. Like, no one would have voted against that vote. You said, take anyone that currently resides in the city, doing anything, who's the number one guy? 100% of the vote would be Vladdy. And now, the next, you know, 9 months later, You get a sub 700 OPS and six home runs and your team stinks. What do you think is going
0: to
1: happen?
0: Well, what are people supposed to say?
1: Exactly.
0: Hey, it's only August. It's like
1: Vladdy, come on, man. Like, and it is weird that the team can't control everything. You don't want them to control everything. You want people to be genuine and speak, but
0: Well, it tells you about his mindset, Hayes. Like, that's how
1: he's hearing it.
0: Yeah.
1: That's the truth. Like, the Instagram story, again, it's such a modern story that you're reading into Instagram posts, but it's not an accident.
0: He was booed last week, wasn't he?
1: Yeah, he's starting to hear it. And I get it. It's uncomfortable, but like, it's not, no one has been unfair to Vladdy Jr. or this Blue Jay team. Like we talk a lot about the difference between Leaf coverage and every other team in the city's coverage. And I think a part of it is the history of the team, I think, leads to a different collective approach from the fan base. You know, like you use the Blue Jays as an example. Let's just compare and contrast the two. I'm kind of right in the middle of what the fan base would be in the city. I'm 43 years old, born and raised here. I want to see the teams do well. In my lifetime, I've seen two World Series, 15-16 the ALCS, which was magical. And then last year was unbelievable. And I was remarkably lucky. They played 10 home games. I was in the building for all 10. I will cherish that the rest of my life. I wish they won. It would have been incredible. They didn't. Okay, it happens. But I don't feel as if, you know, I don't feel cheated by the Blue Jays, so to speak. Where with the Leafs, unfortunately, their history allows for a lot of fans, I think, understandably, to look at it and say, man, it's not being reciprocated here, the amount of energy I'm putting in. You know, like, I'm just dying for, like, a cup run here.
0: Well, and they always suck you back in. Understandably, because how could they not? Like, you're a fan of the team, and they start playing well, and you're like, maybe
1: right.
0: This is it.
1: Well, in terms of the Blue Jays, again, I think they've been, like, people have been very fair, especially early in the season. They have been a poorly executing baseball team from day one. They swept the opening series, actually. They swept their first series of the year, and since then, they have played horribly top to bottom. Can't hit, can't pitch, can't defend. And people gave them, like, 80 games of, I remember what happened last year, and I think they might still be able to do it again. And now, over the last, like, 15, basically post-All-Star break, people's hands are going up. That's incredibly fair. Incredibly fair. But you're not getting that if, you know, they're coming off 74 wins last year, and they start the way they started, and they're playing the way they played in April and May and in June. They're getting hammered every day. Hammered. And, you know, the Leafs, again, they're going to be coming from it from that standpoint where they played so poorly last year. No one's going to give them the benefit of the doubt the first 25 games. They're going to have to show, like, right off the bat, you're different, and you got to start playing. And that's the way the game works.
0: I mean, I think he's in the 200s in homers with six homers. Like, what are you supposed to say?
1: Yeah.
0: And the team is wildly disappointing. But, like, it's not just him. And I'm sure he probably feels part of that. Like, I'm getting most of the blame.
1: He's the face of it, for sure. And John Schneider.
0: But he's the face of the team. Like, what are you supposed to do?
1: Yeah, exactly. Well, it's weird. Like, Scherzer's making his return tonight. And
0: is he 42?
1: 42. It's his birthday, I believe, today.
0: Yeah. Nice. Happy birthday.
1: And I remember last year when he obviously missed a bunch of time, and I was uber excited to see him pitch again. I think in large part because the team was doing well and it meant something. But also, there was still the kind of aura around him of, like, man, Scherzer's here. Like, he's a Blue Jay. The Hall of Fame induction's going on today. Like, we all know where he's going in a few years. The first ballot unanimous guy. And now, you know, the excitement level is just not there. And quite frankly, it's a sign of the times that they're even pitching him, that no one has passed him. Like, they couldn't find any other arms within the organization or via trade, which obviously they're not going to do that, but waivers, what have you, where you'd be in a scenario where you'd say, we're not putting a guy with a 10-plus ERA who's 42 on a mound.
0: Mm-hmm.
1: But they're doing it because they don't have another option.
0: Every once in a while, I check the box score, and I see Eric Lauer pitching for the Dodgers. I'm like, oh, yeah.
1: That one's going to, you know, he's going to pitch in, like, the World Series.
0: He seems to go six innings every time I check, and I'm like, huh.
1: Yeah, they just didn't give him the opportunity.
0: Wonder what happened.
1: And he didn't have a great start either.
0: He did not.
1: But
0: well, can I ask you about that? Because I was thinking about this with LeBron. The old guy athletes, who's like your best old guy athlete? Because I was thinking of LeBron, who I think he's 41 or 42. Mm-hmm. I was thinking about Brady, who I think is like not the GOAT, but like up there. I was thinking about like Serena Williams. Tiger, I think, won the Masters at 46.
1: No, he wasn't that. That was Jack Nicklaus did that when he was 46.
0: So he's younger?
1: He was younger. It was in 19, which he was like 43, I think. Okay. 42 or 43, but still.
0: Djokovic?
1: Yeah.
0: Was up there for a bit?
1: Sure.
0: I don't know.
1: I mean, Brady, for me, like, would be that guy. Because he left the only team he knew, I think, after 20 seasons for sure. Or close to it anyway.
0: And he was already in his early 40s at that point.
1: Yeah, right? He left. He was 41 or 42 and mm-hmm. went and won a Super Bowl with a brand new team.
0: Right away, yeah.
1: At that age. And was still putting up numbers and beat Mahomes in the Super Bowl to do it, which was pretty incredible. And I think a kind of an added element to the greatness of that run in Tampa. But LeBron is still pushing the envelope. I mean, because when you see, like, we saw some nights out of him this year where it was, like, staggering how good he still was.
0: Playoffs. They beat Houston. It was just him.
1: Big numbers.
0: Yeah.
1: Luka wasn't even playing. So, yeah, I think, you know, LeBron's still writing his story. See what happens over the next 2 years.
0: Do you think he wins again?
1: Do you have somebody? I'm not convinced they win. No, I'm not convinced it's going to work in Philly.
0: I think it's Brady. Because even at the end, like, I'm trying, like, Scherzer just made me think of it, because, like, usually it just ends. Mm-hmm. You know what I mean? Like, this is what happens. Like, Verlander this year, you watch him, it's like, it's over.
1: Done.
0: You know? And the fact that, like, I think he played till he was 45.
1: Yeah, 45.
0: And even at the end, like,
1: the wheels were falling off.
0: Yeah.
1: But it was a playoff game that he lost.
0: Right. And, like, he could have continued to play, and you'd be like, yeah, he's probably top 15 in the league.
1: Yeah.
0: And then you think of, like, Peyton Manning, it was over. You could see it was over. Aaron Rodgers, I guess we're seeing it still.
1: Rodgers, we'll see what he's got. But he's not on the same level as Brady.
0: No.
1: I think, like, in terms of a historical figure. So, yeah, LeBron is still writing it. Djokovic.
0: Messi?
1: Messi at 37 is pretty close.
0: I think he's 39.
1: Is he that? Okay, so he's even older. Yeah. I mean, we'll see what he does over the next 2 years. If he makes it, I don't think he'll make it to the next World Cup. I doubt it, but anything's possible with him. Yeah, there's some good options out there. All right, something to chew on coming up later this afternoon on the Sixers, on LeBron. We've got Ricky Romero coming up. We've got Keegan coming up. Jay's back in action, dropping 2 of 3 over the weekend. Dylan Cease with a brilliant outing, though, again on Saturday. Like a one-hitter, complete game. The guy I think he's going to win the Cy Young. It's going to be a very strange kind of process going through the next, you know, couple of months with him. But Ricky will join us on that. Dave Naylor, after a great weekend in the CFL and NFL camps, opening up as well. Overdrive continues, TSN 1050 and on TSN 4.
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1: Hey, come on. Oh, he's not ready. Okay, maybe dropped. He might have heard that and said, I'm not subjecting myself to this. See if we can get Ricky Romero on here in a moment. But do you have expectations for Max tonight?
0: I don't. I was actually looking through. I think he's made six or seven starts, and like two of them were good, and the rest were like two innings, three innings. Three, like, it just kind of feels like that's what it's going to be. Either it's going to be...
1: He's going back to a place where he has won and pitched in before. So it's a building he's familiar with, that's worth.
0: Yes. And like he was like at his apex there.
1: Man.
0: I saw him there one time and they had these big pictures of him with just like his eyes. Remember? It was like the scariest thing.
1: Two different colored eyes.
0: Yeah. And it was just him like sneering.
1: Yeah.
0: Honestly, I'm just kind of expecting more of the same where it's like two innings, three innings.
1: Right. And you think, you know, ideally for a legend like that, who they all clearly respect, like you want him to pull his weight, but you would also like to be in a scenario where you'd think, we're going to give this guy a lot of run support tonight. And it just is not capable of breaking out.
0: You almost have to, if you're a starter, expect it's one run, two runs, three runs.
1: It's got to be incredibly difficult to deal with.
0: Yes.
1: Like put yourself in the shoes of Max Scherzer tonight. You're 42. You've been on the IL for weeks.
0: Mm-hmm.
1: You're going on the mound and you're thinking, maybe I get two runs of support tonight. Like that, That has got to be a difficult mentality. But we have a guy on the line that might be familiar with that mentality. Former Blue Jay pitcher, co-host of the Bluebird Territory podcast. There he is, Ricky Romero. What's up, Ricky?
3: How are you guys doing?
1: We're doing well. Can you place yourself in the shoes of Max Scherzer tonight, coming off the IL, 42 years old, likely thinking he's not getting a ton of run support? Like, how difficult can that be?
3: At 42, I'm sure it's very difficult. And actually, we talked about him this morning. And, you know, I think he's gone through his fair share of injuries this season. And I think you're over 40, man. I think everything just starts hurting differently than when you were, you know, 21, 22 years old. And I think time is catching up to him. Obviously, he's a competitor. He loves being out there, and you still see the drive and the way he pitches with so much rage and stuff like that. But I think at some point, the body just doesn't respond well to you. And it just seems like, you know, he's been battling that all season long. And when you battle stuff like that, it's not easy to come back from it. And I know he's a guy that, you know, as crazy as he is on the mound, I think he wants to be out there. He wants to compete. He wants to give the team a chance to win and all that good stuff. I think he saw all the good that they were able to accomplish last season, and which is why he wanted to come back specifically to the Toronto Blue Jays. And obviously it hasn't worked out for the team this season, but for him, I mean, yeah, at this point it's just, hey, go out there, give the team a chance to win, give them a quality start, and just go from there.
1: Well, his teammate Dylan Cease is legit chasing something. It may not be, you know, wins and losses in a playoff spot, because I feel like that ship has sailed, but the performance he had over the weekend at Fenway was world-class. As of now, depending on the book you look at, I think on FanDuel, he's the favorite to win the Cy Young. I mean, obviously his first impression has been remarkable, but what has impressed you the most about Cease, like introducing himself to Toronto, being a Blue Jay, and continuously putting up stuff like we saw on Saturday?
3: Yeah, I think for him, what I've appreciated watching him the whole, this season so far, it's the evolution of Dylan Cease. I think early on, he was still trying to figure out who he was as a pitcher. And there's always been this thing behind him, like, can he do it? Can he put it together? And he's shown this season that he's putting it together. And it's just the evolution of him, you know, from early on in the season when it was 100 pitches into 5 innings, and he's like sitting there kind of puzzled, like, man, I want to get deeper into the game, be able to throw 100, 120, but get through 7, 8, 9 innings. And now he's seeing, that go along with what the work that he's put in. And when you have a guy like that that's willing to learn, obviously Pete Walker has mentioned that this guy, you know, they had a plan for him and they've executed that plan, and now he's a favorite to win the Cy Young, and rightfully so. Again, it's everything he's worked on and getting deeper into games and giving the team a chance to win, all that stuff, I mean, has played so well for him. And man, he's a treat to watch. Anytime you're watching a guy go from, I mean, last start, he came out and said, I mean, my body was feeling cranky. I wasn't feeling very good. And as somebody who's done it before, I've been there where you just feel like the first few innings, it just doesn't feel right. And then all of a sudden you go from like 90, 92, 94 to, and I never threw 100. He has that in his back pocket. So the fact that he can do that, and then, you know, he's developed so many other pitches along his repertoire has made him that much more better. It's not easy for a hitter to see 94 one inning and then see 100 two innings later. So good for him. He's put in the work. He's showing the world why he's a Cy Young contender.
0: Ricky, I was wondering your thoughts on Kevin Gausman. If you're another postseason contender and you're looking at trade candidates and you're looking at the year he's having and you're kind of like, how much does he have left? Like, do you think, would you trade for him with the intention that he can give you something still? Or do you look at this year and think, you know what, maybe we got to go elsewhere?
3: No, I think his pedigree speaks for itself. I think we saw what he could do last October, and I actually spoke about this on our podcast this morning. It just seems like Gaz, I think the whole trade stuff and him, the possibility of leaving Toronto has probably taken a little bit of a toll on his mindset and the way he's approached things. Obviously, he's been pretty vocal, right, about not wanting to leave. He doesn't want to go anywhere, and he wishes that this team had a chance to be competing for another title in October, and it doesn't look like that right now. But Yeah, if I were another team, yes, man. I think the pedigree speaks for itself. And anybody who brings them in, you're not only getting a good pitcher, you're getting a great clubhouse leader. I think a lot of these guys have rallied behind, you know, Kevin Gausman, and the culture that this team built last season was because of guys like Kevin Gausman and just his approach. And it's, he's always just so cool, calm, and collected. And I think, you know, sometimes like having a tough season like this can't be easy for anybody. I think with the expectations being so high, I feel like, you know, lately it's probably taken a bit of a toll on him. Obviously we'll see what happens, and it'll be a pretty emotional, thing for him to go through. I mean, this is the guy that's kind of bounced around different organizations, but this is where he finally found a home and where he feels right at home. And I know people in the organization, fans everywhere, all across Canada will probably be really sad if it does happen. So I guess we got to wait and see what the Toronto Blue Jays have in store for him.
1: Yeah, I'm intrigued to see what they do in the next week or so, because, you know, the sentimental value of what happened a year ago, how much you love the player, you know, and the person certainly has value, but I feel like you kind of have to be ruthless here, don't you, Ricky? Like, don't you, in a way, expect that? And isn't it, you know, in a way mandatory that Atkins and Shapiro, you know, they don't consider how much they like the person? They think of what is in the best interest of the team. And if that's the case, aren't you bracing for a lot of change and possibly a lot of players being shipped out the next week?
3: Yeah, I think at the end of the day, you have to look what's best for the organization, right? Kevin Gausman has been vocal about this. It's a business. Mm-hmm. At the end of the day, they're not here to make you feel good and, oh yeah, man, you're a fan favorite, so we're going to keep you. We've seen fan favorites get traded all the time, and it just happens. That's just the nature of the business. And, you know, somebody like Kevin Gausman, who knows, you know, there's an unknown thing about him. Is he going to pitch next season or is he not? So he's at the end of his contract. So right now it's like, hey man, you have a chance to go win. Maybe he wants to go and do it somewhere else. And maybe he just tells the organization, hey, I want to stay put. But I think the organization is going to do what's best for their organization. And if he's able to bring one or two prospects in, obviously that helps the organization. And again, I wish we weren't talking about this, because the expectations are so high on this team, and rightfully so. But you know, it hasn't worked out like that. And that's just, baseball just sucks like that sometimes.
1: Yeah, it does, man. It's unfortunate. Two of the last 3 years have been they've sucked. They've been really tough years. But last year was so much fun. It was just such an incredible run. We're chatting with Ricky Romero. Check out his podcast, the Bluebird Territory podcast. Vladdy spoke over the weekend and made somewhat of a claim to the fan base, like, hey, you know, be patient. We're going to figure this out. And you've been in the clubhouse. Like, does that fly into late July? Like, what is the line where even within the club, forget what fans and media are yelling about, what point during a regular season, 162-game season, does in the clubhouse, you players got to look at each other and say, guys, we can't claim patience anymore? Is it the All-Star break? Is it earlier, later than that? Where does it stand for the players?
3: Yeah, I think the expectation for the Toronto Blue Jays post All-Star break was, let's see what we can do right around this time. And they got off to a slow start, right? I mean, I think if they would have gone on a crazy winning streak, we're not talking about them being sellers. We're talking about them being buyers, and who's going to help them make that final push into October, that wild card. And, you know, it's tough, right? Because you can tell fans to be patient, but you can't be patient this late into the season. And I kind of understand what Vladdy is saying. I mean, he's coming from a leadership standpoint of like, hey man, like, you know, it hasn't worked out for us, but just like you guys were there through our highs, we want to see you guys there through our lows. And it's not easy for fans. It's not. I get it. They want to see results. They want to see a winning team. They want to see a guy, you know, that they paid $500 million to go out there and be putting up crazy numbers. And it hasn't happened for him. And I know it's probably taken a toll in his mind, and it's not easy. It's not easy to go through. But you see other players across the league too. They're going through it. I mean, Cal Raleigh hit 60 home runs, you know, and he's got 10, I think, this season. So it's just, you know, it's just the way baseball is sometimes. Like I said, it can be really, really fun when you're going good, and it can be really cruel when you're not. And it's one of those things where, you know, I've gotten messages about like the organization needs to get rid of Vladdy. He needs to be traded right now. And it's like, no, like let's pump the brakes on that. Like we, this guy was, you know, the guy in October last season, and it, one bad season like that shouldn't, deter fans from turning their back on him. And he's still a guy that shows up, plays every single day. He could easily probably take some days off and he doesn't. So I respect that from him. And again, patience is probably not the word that fans want to hear, or even teammates. I think they, you can see it, right? When you watch the games, they just look confused. They look like, what the heck is going on right now? Like they just look puzzled, and so does everyone else.
1: Yeah, that's the reality. That is where everyone sees it the same way. He is former Blue Jay pitcher, co-host of the Bluebird Territory podcast, Ricky Romero. Great catching up with you, Ricky. We'll do it again soon. Thank you for this.
3: Absolutely. Thank you guys for having me.
1: You got it. And that is something where players, fans, media, owner, manager, GM, everyone sees it the same way. Puzzling. Because it was just the highest of high last year, or just short of it, I guess. And then the highest expectations you could possibly get. An offseason that worked out when you consider how great, like Dylan Cease might win the Cy Young.
0: I'm not sure I'm with you guys that it's like all worked out.
1: Which
0: that for sure was
1: a Cy Young winner.
0: But I don't think
1: Okamoto
0: hit like,
1: more home runs than any Japanese rookie in Major League Baseball history.
0: Okay, fine. I'll give you
1: 30 plus home runs.
0: Those are good. But it, like, I don't know that you can say it was a successful offseason, because they tried to get Kyle Tucker. They didn't. They didn't re-sign Bo Bichette. They didn't replace Bo Bichette. So, like, I don't know.
1: Well, I mean, you could argue Okamoto's bat has not to the same extent. Bo was very clutch last year. Like, Bo's stats were off the charts good. But Bichette wasn't winning a gold glove playing short.
0: No.
1: And he has been terrible, terrible in New York. And Kyle Tucker, your boy.
0: He's been awful,
1: hasn't
0: too.
1: Been great either.
0: He's batting, like, seventh for the Dodgers.
1: They may argue that, like, they dodged a couple of bullets.
0: But they could, I don't know. Like, it's hard to say it was successful. Like, yes, those worked. But some of this was like foreseeable.
1: Rogers has been great in the bullpen.
0: Okay.
1: He's been really great.
0: Like, I guess what I'm saying is like some of this was foreseeable. A lot of the hitters who got hot, like you could foresee this wasn't going to happen again. Like you weren't, the Barger thing, that's not their fault. What are they supposed to do?
1: Well, and Vladdy's not their fault. He's a veteran that can't
0: fair.
1: Hit.
0: The Santander thing is Kirk, like, that's hurt. Not their fault.
1: Yeah.
0: So a lot of this fair is not their fault, but like Gosman was getting up there. I guess now that I'm talking this through, the Cody Ponce thing is unfortunate. There's a lot of unfortunate stuff that happened.
1: Inning into his tenure here.
0: Okay. I'll take it back.
1: No, I'm not.
0: I just think, I don't know that I'd call it successful when some of this, you could foresee Max Scherzer was going to have these issues.
1: Yeah,
0: listen, that he was going to get hurt.
1: Them like bringing him back was, I don't want to say a desperate plea for, you know, keeping the past alive, but it kind of felt like it.
0: Mm-hmm.
1: You know, like last year, there was kind of a carbon copy. They late into the offseason, they thought, hey, you can never have enough pitching. He wants to come back. You know, they're not going to have to pay him as much, which they haven't compared to what they paid him last year. And they went for it. And listen, the wheels, like Barrios, not available. Ponce blows his knee out immediately. Gosman, Bieber, like Gosman just.
0: But those two, you could say, you know what? That's a little foreseeable. Like there Bieber, was a red flag with Bieber.
1: And I would argue you Savage too. Like the idea of.
0: Yes.
1: And I don't know what they penciled him in for, but a 22-year-old who caught lightning in a bottle and did so brilliantly last year. And I have very high hopes on what he's going to be throughout his career, but it did not guarantee.
0: No, he wasn't going to give you 150 innings.
1: Exactly. Yes. It wasn't going to happen.
0: Well, and the other one is Springer. Like there was, you could have foreseen that maybe it wasn't going to be like this to this degree.
1: But what do you do that then what is possible last offseason short of calling all of your shots that Springer is going to completely fall apart. Varsho is going to be horrendous.
0: Yeah.
1: Herc's going to get hurt and can't hit. Vladdy's going to have a season that looks like Manny Lee at the plate.
0: Barger's going to play nine games. I guess like the one thing like I could say now is like, what is the backup plan if you don't get Tucker and you don't re-sign Bo Bichette? Like, who are you getting?
1: Well, I guess
0: because they're missing
1: Okamoto and.
0: But that's like.
1: I know. The offense was not, it wasn't good enough. Like now you look back on it. They were banking on Barger. having a great season.
0: Which is fair.
1: And they were banking on Springer, I would guess, taking a step back, but not to this extent. This is so extreme. Like, this is back where he was 2 years ago.
0: I know, and that's exactly where you could say, well, you Absolutely. Probably should have foreseen this.
1: To but this extreme?
0: No. And so that's why, like, I kind of...
1: Like, I'm players... Like, if I'm doing a pie chart of blame, players and incumbent players are 80%.
0: No.
1: Yes.
0: Injuries are...
1: Well, but that's all encompassing.
0: 40%
1: like that.
0: Or something. I don't like. Okay, come on. Yeah, like, maybe budget for the year. Cody right. Ponds sure. gets hurt in spring training.
1: Like, okay, 60% players, and I'm talking like the Vladdies and the Varshows and the Springers and the Gosmans.
0: Yes.
1: Like the incumbent guys who have carried over for this team. 60% them. 20%, 25% injuries. You know, 10% manager, 5% front office.
0: Okay. That's a little light for front office, but yeah, okay.
1: I mean, I look at the front office, and I think they had a pretty good offseason last year. It worked out. Yes, they tried to get Tucker. He signed for $60 million a year.
0: No, they did everything they could. But like, what was your backup plan if you didn't get him?
1: No, it wasn't a great free agent class.
0: Fair.
1: I mean, yeah. I think they would argue, like, they got Okamoto, who, again, has worked for them. Mm-hmm. Like, as a power bat, I don't think he's a guy you love playing third base every single day, you know, defensively. The defense is completely cratered this year. They were, like, a really successful defensive team last year. They've been completely fallen off a cliff. It's bizarre. Some of that injury-related. You know, some of it Varsho-related, mm-hmm. Kirk-related. But, yeah, I don't know. It is, and now again, like we keep saying, you got to reset and figure out what you think is going to turn back the right direction and which is finished before you get to next year.
0: Well, and that's what gets scary if I'm them for next year. It's like, what do we have? So like, what can you look at the roster and say, like, we know we're going to get this. So Cease is great. Bullet, yep. Number one starter, have that for sure.
1: Yes.
0: I'm banking on, if I'm them, Barger coming back, being healthy. That's something. Kirk coming back and not having this kind of year.
1: Yeah, and a lot of that was injury related. When you break your hand the way he did.
0: Right, it like takes just so much time to get
1: the
0: back.
1: The power, it was, that is foreseeable. The second he got hurt, that may have ended their season.
0: Okay, so there's that.
1: I mean, Vlad is like, going to be better
0: be bounce
1: than this.
0: Back, I know 100%.
1: Everyone says it, but there's no way he's replicating this season next year.
0: No.
1: I'm not going to say he's chasing a world, like an MVP next year. He doesn't deserve that level of, like, the benefit of the doubt to that extent. But he will be better next week.
0: Okay, so but what else? Like, Clement, I think, is going to hit. That's but fine. Like, there's a 7-8.
1: 7-8.
0: 100%. So what else?
1: Guy.
0: Like, what am I looking at? Like,
1: Garland and Rogers in the bullpen. I know
0: that's good.
1: Bullpen arms
0: that's
1: are volatile.
0: Yeah,
1: and
0: but that's
1: change.
0: Something.
1: But if you have a top of the rotation guy in Cease, I think your Savage getting through this year will be very beneficial for him. So that if he's your number two.
0: Ponce is, I guess, your three.
1: I don't know what to expect out of him.
0: Okay.
1: Hasn't
0: right.
1: pitched in the majors in a long time and didn't
0: Fair.
1: Pitch last year coming off, you know, recovery.
0: So wild
1: I have
0: card.
1: No idea. Complete wild card.
0: Yep.
1: I think they've got a back end of the bullpen that they can trust, you know, that's being overtaxed this year, and we'll see what happens the rest of the way. They got to dodge some bullets like injuries the rest of the way. Yep. That's another thing people, you know, you can't predict and you don't want to address it because it hasn't happened. But there's like someone's arm might blow out between now and the end of the
0: Fair.
1: Year. Fair. And that changes everything.
0: So we're looking at it right now. They have like 2.5
1: Let's presume
0: starters.
1: Health. They have 2.5 starters. They have, you know, I could give you 3 or 4 bullpen arms that I like and 2 in particular that are great. You have your first baseman. You have your catcher. I think Okamoto's going to play third.
0: Santander's theoretically going to come back.
1: Who knows? Yeah. And Barger, I don't know. Like their outfield could completely turn over. Barger's going to go.
0: Right.
1: Barger, he's now got to prove what he is when he gets to spring training next year. If he's even available, if he has Tommy John, then he's out for the first couple of months of the season. That changes everything in terms of projecting what he's going to be next year.
0: Mm-hmm.
1: Left field is just a revolving door right now, but that was supposed to be Santander. But after 2 years of not playing, you're going to stuff that guy who can't defend anyway in left field?
0: Your DH, I guess?
1: And I think like, best case scenario, he comes back and he can hit and he's your DA.
0: Yeah, and he just gives you 30 home runs.
1: That'd be, which, obviously they would take that right now.
0: Jimenez sure. will be back. Like, I don't,
1: which I think,
0: he's going to hit.
1: They
0: this
1: would
0: is
1: do anything to get rid of him, but I don't
0: but
1: know how
0: he
1: you
0: is,
1: do.
0: Right?
1: Yes. And who's taking the contract?
0: So it's like,
1: I know.
0: Is that a playoff team? Like, I don't know.
1: Yeah, they got to get to work, man. That's why, like, now you're starting to see some people suggest, and I think it makes sense, like, use the trade deadline to acquire people with term. Like, you almost got to be a buyer in a weird way to jump start free agency.
0: Yeah.
1: You know, like, if there are teams, like, you look at Louis Varland, for example, who has team control and all that. Obviously, last year it made sense because the Jays were first overall in the league and went out and got him. But if you can get the equivalent of that guy and you have him for control for 3 years, make the deal. Even if you're the worst team in the league, it makes sense. Because he's just an upgrade and a really good player. And if there's some starting pitchers on bad teams or teams that are looking to shave some money and you feel like you can get in there, even though it's not necessarily for the rest of this year, it's to fill out that rotation next year. That might make some sense. But they gotta get creative and they gotta hit some grand slams.
0: Yeah, so I think talking this through,
1: for sure,
0: I've landed on it's less their fault. Like, this is more year from hell.
1: It has been.
0: However, there was stuff that they probably could have
1: and
0: done.
1: And next year, though, you're not going to get.
0: No, there's no
1: you're not
0: race.
1: Getting that, you
0: it's
1: can't
0: over.
1: Play that card twice.
0: Yeah, it's over.
1: That's where, like, the players are just going to go about their business, guarantee contracts, show up next year and try to perform. And a lot of them likely will. Management will not be afforded that luxury.
0: Like, no, that's
1: now
0: where,
1: you've
0: like,
1: got to. Now the pressure's on management to fix it.
0: That's where, like, last year with the Leafs, it was like, this was a season from hell. But there was so much they didn't do where you could be like, why didn't you do this, this, this, this, this? It'll be like that next year now.
1: Now they're going to, because everyone, we just went through the list just off the top of our head. Every Blue Jay fan is doing the same thing. Who's playing center field? Who's playing right field? Who's going to DH?
0: Well, you need some, like, impact bats. Like, yeah, you know what, like, I mean?
1: These are all legitimate questions. 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
15: 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TSN 1200. The Red Blacks play here.
16: Too late. We could try to revive it. Like, if there's money to be made,
17: I think you should do it.
16: Okay.
17: No word of a lie. Like, I've been walking in Toronto and people have yelled that at me.
16: I know.
17: I'm like, I'll tell them. Okay.
16: People say that all the time. They're like, Luke Wilson once was biking in the countryside of, like, Switzerland, and some guy started yelling at him. Hayes is a fraud. The guy's halfway around the world. So, anyway, Zach Hyman, he had his presser today, and McDavid and Hyman were out there. Drysdale was out there singing the praises of Mike Babcock, which, at this point, what else are they going to say, Jonas? Like, what else do you think they're really going to say? We were trying to discuss, you know, before the show started, is there any news here? I guess the fact that Hyman said Babcock was great for him as a young player, but that is not news because everyone knows Babcock's favorite player was Zach Hyman. He loved Hyman. So why wouldn't Hyman be a fan of Mike Babcock?
17: I guess what's news is like them actually speaking about it in front of cameras, so we actually hear what they have to say about it and them supporting it. But like we kind of knew that because they talked about it at the press conference, that he talked to the players and they were in support of this. Like this isn't happening, obviously, if they're not in support of it, especially Connor McDavid.
16: And those three in particular, McDavid, Drysdale, Hyman, those are the big three.
17: Well, and Hyman is the one who's played for him.
16: Yes. And I believe his Babcock's son is now working for the Bulldogs. So Hyman is technically employing the Babcock family in a way. It's a weird...
17: That's weird.
16: Yeah, it's there's, you know, two or three degrees of separation there that are pretty connected. But, you know, McDavid was asked about McKenna, which... That a little bit surprising.
17: I mean, gotta get a Toronto question.
16: What is he gonna say about McKenna? Like, he plays for the Oilers. He doesn't know the kid. But, we'll get into that more into the next hour. We'll get into our best bets as well coming up. Keegan will join us on the Jays. Tough weekend in Boston. What we can expect in Washington tonight. And Dave Naylor coming up as well. Overdrive continues. TSN 1050 and on TSN 4.
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8: 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Best bets coming up later in the hour. Keegan Matheson will join us here on the Jays. Tough weekend in Boston. In action tonight, Washington. Max Scherzer on the mound, so we'll get Keegan's take on that and more still to come. Dave Naylor later in the hour. Like we were saying, it's kind of golf tournament season, and Zach Hyman had his tourney. I saw Max Domi taking pictures out there, but I haven't heard anything on the status of Max. Have you heard anything, Jonas?
9: Not. I mean, I haven't really looked.
8: Like it like looks like he's okay, which is a good sign.
9: They've been very guarded about the whole situation as to what his status is. I think John Chyka said a few weeks ago now, that they would have an update maybe at training camp, that there'd be a better indication as to whether he's going to play next year or when he's going to play. But that whole situation is just weird. So,
8: yeah, I mean, the reporting on it, it was a surgery, right? And maybe something didn't go right. I don't want to misspeak, but when a statement has to be made on his behalf, that's not a great sign.
9: Mm-hmm.
8: But, you know, hopefully he's okay. And if he's, I don't know if he's playing golf or not, or he's just out there kind of representing himself.
9: I'd be surprised, but yeah.
8: It would be kind of weird if you're, like, not sure you're going to play, but you're teeing it up.
9: But yeah, who knows?
8: Yeah, maybe he's just out there kind of doing his thing. But that'll be an interesting one. You know, like, for the Leafs in their offseason, I think the heavy lifting's done. I don't know if you're still bracing for any more. As of now, Zach Werenski not going anywhere. He's going to remain there. The Dylan Larkin stuff is still kind of hanging around in Detroit, right? Like, what is he going to do now that Yzerman's out? Is there a way for them to kind of patch things up? Is he going to expand the amount of teams he's willing to go to? I would think at some point that has to happen, right?
9: Did they hire a general manager yet?
8: No, no one has been announced yet.
9: So who's in charge?
8: It's a great question. The Ilitch family, they still own the team. So it's a tough one for whoever the next GM is going to be. You're walking into a scenario where the captain of the team has asked publicly for a trade. How do you possibly handle that?
9: Well, and how do you get something of value? Like, how do you make it worthwhile? Like, they need another center. Like, they're not going to.
8: Yeah.
9: And they're, like, in this weird in-between. And this is where, like, the conversations, like, we were having last year about the Leafs. It's like, should they rebuild? Should they retool? You can get stuck in a rebuild forever. Like, think of how long it's been since Detroit made the playoffs. I think it's like the Babcock years, right?
8: Yeah, it's been 10 years.
9: Yeah, like you can just, it's like, yeah, you get high picks and like.
8: They're the new Leafs. Like that was the Maple Leafs forever.
9: Yes.
8: Just like a decade of not making the playoffs, getting people's hopes up. No, they choked again. They didn't make the playoffs.
9: Right.
8: And it's kind of been the no plan. You know, now they never got lucky in the lottery. That hurts. Like there were years there where they were the worst team in the league and they dropped to four.
9: You're right. And they missed on some of those picks too.
8: And they definitely missed on
9: like,
8: some of those
9: Zadina
8: picks.
9: Like wasn't Zadina like the second overall pick? And it's like
8: he wasn't that high, but that was a miss.
9: Or Svechnikov, was it Svechnikov?
8: No, he went to Carolina.
9: There was someone
8: I know Zadina was one of their picks, and that was a high pick, a top five pick. And I wanna say Quinn Hughes went after him.
9: That sounds
8: like I'm pretty sure they took, it might have been Raymond, but I think it was Zadina that they took, and Quinn Hughes was like right down the street at Michigan and they didn't take him. And obviously that was a big miss. Now they have some good players, you know, they have some pieces, but you're right. They're just kind of in this middle ground where whoever the new GM is has got to do some heavy lifting. And if Larkin is not willing to accept coming back, then it's going to get ugly. Then you got like, is he going to hold out? Because he's under contract for a long time. You can't just trade him for the sake of trading him. But if it gets so ugly, I'm not sure a market like that's going to accept him coming back. And he might understand that and know it, too.
9: Well,
8: and at some point, you're just going to trade me to where I want to go.
9: Yeah. Or you say we need more teams.
8: Well, that you would think goes without saying. And I'm sure Yzerman asked for that.
9: Yeah.
8: You think the Leafs would kick tires? Like, if he ever said I'd be willing to go to the Leafs.
9: I don't know how they wouldn't. Like, when that story came out, we should talk about this more. Like, it makes so much sense in the world. I think the question, like, I would have if I was Detroit and if I was the Leafs, if I'm Detroit, is, like, is Matthew Nyes what I need? Not really.
8: Mm-hmm.
9: Like, he would be what they need if they kept Larkin.
8: Right. They need a center.
9: But they need a center, and the Leafs don't have a center. But then even on the other side, it's like, is it worth it for the Leafs, like, to trade a 24-year-old Matthew Nyes for, I think, Larkin's 29?
8: Yeah, he's in his late 20s.
9: It's like, probably with where they're at.
8: He's a really good player.
9: He would be a perfect number two center.
8: Perfect.
9: Yes.
8: Perfect. Yeah, I think I'd be willing to.
9: But he would have to want to come here.
8: Which I'm not sure that's going to happen.
9: Right.
8: Doesn't seem likely right now. All right. Jays Nationals tonight. Here is our main man, Keegan Matheson from MLB.com, joining us here on the Maple Toyota Hotline. What's happening, Keegan?
2: Happy to be here, fellas. Happy to be coming to you from home instead of Washington. Life is good, guys. How's it going?
8: That is a beautiful thing. And you were down there in Boston, and we were talking about Vladdy's plea to the fan base for patience. How did you respond to that plea?
2: What were the first 100 games?
8: Yeah.
2: I mean,
8: I know, very patient. People have been very patient with this team and with him.
2: Yeah,
8: quite frankly,
2: and literally, like this is a patient fan base. Okay, the Blue Jays are losing games, and Vladdy is putting up an OPS that your fifth outfielder should be putting up. And at most, there's a dozen people booing you off the field. Do this in New York. Do this in Philadelphia. Do this in Boston, my God. You're going to get a much less patient experience and a much less enjoyable lifestyle with that. Blue Jays fans and Toronto fans are already patient enough. And I know that the glow of last year is still a factor here. You know, that's going to be a factor for a lot of people who have jumped in more recently. But patience is not what I would be asking of fans at this point. There's not much else you can say, but in those scenarios, I think the only way out and the only thing to say is, listen, this sucks. I've been bad. The team's been bad. No one wants to do this more than we do. Like, that's kind of what George Springer said. He said, listen, no one wants to win more than the guys in the clubhouse. I know that people are upset. We are too. And that's kind of the way you've got to go for it. But be patient in late July when we're 100-plus games in is what I believe to be a very tough sell for people who have sat home. And, guys, if you're a Blue Jays fan, you've watched 100 games. That's 300-plus hours of your summer, okay? That's patient enough.
9: So, Keegan, if you were trying to, like, figure out what he's thinking, do you think it's, and again, you can't know because you're not him, but if you were trying to figure it out, like, are you thinking, like, he's might be thinking, listen, like, look what I did last fall. Like, can you give me some grace? Like, do you think, like, he's thinking, like, man, this is unfair? Like, what do you think is going on with the way that he chose to handle that?
2: Yeah, because Vladdy is so close to this. Like, he's the guy that's in it. And I truly believe that Vladdy thinks he's close. I talked to him. This was a month and a half ago, guys. And he said, I'm close. Don't worry about me. When I get hot, I'm going to be really hot. And I remember that day, guys, standing in the Blue Jays clubhouse talking to him. It was after a game. I think everyone had left. And when you listen to Vladdy, you believe him. Like, he's convincing. You know, he's not a car salesman. He's not lying to you. Like, I could tell he really believed it. And that's part of the tragedy here. You know, I see Vladdy on the field every day. Batting practice doesn't matter. I know. But I see him hitting balls off the hotel as much as he wants. I see him hitting it up off the facing of the 500 level whenever he wants. He has to feel that in his hands and in his soul, that that talent is still in there. Like, he's still capable of that. So I understand why he might be saying, listen, like, just give me a day. He said, once it clicks, it'll be there. It's game 100 and something, right? So I get where his mind is at, but I also don't believe that's what any fan wants to hear after they've watched this team every single night for 4 months with extremely high expectations that frame all of this.
8: All right, let's jump into the future here, a little role play. I'm going to play the role of your editor-in-chief at MLB.com, and it's, you know, middle of January.
2: It's a tough job.
8: It's a tough deal
2: with me.
8: It's in January. We're dying for content. You know, winter meetings are over. Off-season's kind of done. We might be in the midst of a CBA issue. And I send you a note, and I say, Keegan, I'm looking for projections for 2027. What is your stat line for Vladdy Guerrero Jr. next year?
2: Ooh, Hazy, you're making me anxious here already, because mid-January is when I just sit here at this computer thinking, oh my God, I've got to get through this day somehow with a story about the 92 team. Man, Vladdy next year is going to be the most motivated man on the planet. I promise you. Mm-hmm. Like, this is going to remind me back when there were a couple of those off seasons. His first 4 years in the league were very up and down. 2021 was up. He almost won the MVP. If it weren't for Otani, it was MVP caliber. But there was down. He was too heavy. He had too much weight on at one point, and he talked about that openly. He struggled. There was the off season where he got a little too deep into the weeds, you know, wearing that jersey that said bust across the back. Like, making up haters works for some guys. I don't know. But I think that Vladdy is going to be pissed off coming back into camp next year. I'd love to see that right now or a week ago or a month ago or 4 months ago. But he's going to hear all of this. He's not immune to it. You know, John Schneider has this quote that he's used 100 times where he says, I don't know what it's like to wake up and be Vladdy. None of us do. You know, we all make just south of what Vladdy makes with just a little bit less attention on what we do. I don't know how that feels either. but it's got to be a tremendous weight. And once you step away from the season and he goes home to the Dominican for the off season, he's with his family and friends, he's going to have to realize, and I believe he will, that this season so far has been a total failure compared to what happened just a year ago. You know what you're capable of. So I think he'll come back very motivated. And I think that we will see again, Hayes, a 300 hitter, but are we going to see a 20 homer guy or a 40 homer guy?
8: I don't know.
2: Not paying Vladdy 500 mil for singles.
8: No, they're not.
2: They're not. That needs to be a mental shift. Maybe you're going to end up like, I think of George Springer, guys, when he takes those big swings and he ends up on one knee and his helmet's on backwards and he doesn't know where it, that's great. I want to see more of that from Vladdy. I want Vladdy to end up on one knee and his helmet's in the other batter's box because he's taking a big cut. That's the big difference. He can be a 300 hitter next year, but is he going to be a game-changing power hitter? I hope so.
9: Do you think that means maybe I have to risk striking out a little bit more? Like, is it just a total change in approach?
2: It would have to be. And I asked John Schneider about this down in Boston. Like, is Vladdy, and this is my big question right now and into the spring, guys, is Vladdy trying to get back to the exact hitter he was before this, or is he trying to evolve into a different type of hitter? And the answer John Schneider gave us is that he's trying to get back to the old way. And that's always been the way. Like, I remember one guy, even years ago, guys, this sticks in my brain. I think it was the first time I made myself look stupid in front of Vladdy. There's been 100 more. But I remember asking him, and it kind of got lost in translation. I was just asking him, have you worked on anything in your swing this offseason, any changes? And his face immediately went into a scowl. He was 19 or 20. He said, no, like, my swing is my swing. And I could tell he took a bit of offense to that. And I understand why. You're Vladimir Guerrero Jr., man. Not just when you're 19 and 20 years old, but when you're 6 years old, you're 10 years old, you're 12 years old. You have been the best hitter and the next big thing your whole life. That's how you've lived your whole life. So the concept of making a swing change or an approach change is really foreign. And there's probably an element right now, guys, of like, why on earth would I do that? I've almost won an MVP. I almost won the World Series for us a year ago. Why would I do that? There are just so many moving pieces in Vladdy's swing. And if one of them's off, the next one's off, the next one's off, the next one's off. It's the domino effect. When it works, my God, it's good. It's so good. But when one little piece gets off, we've seen it all year this year, it's hard to time it all up. So I'm interested to see if he's open to any changes or if he wants to get back to the old ways, which is tough.
8: With Keegan Mathison, Jays Nationals tonight, what was the mood like at Fenway when Dylan Cease was wheeling and dealing on Saturday?
2: That was cool, man. First inning, he's throwing 92, 93. And I'm thinking, like, oh, my God, is something else going to go wrong for this team? Like, what else can go wrong right now? I don't want to write a story about an elbow here, right? That was one of the best pitching performances I'll ever cover. It didn't get the hype because the no-hitter went away in the sixth instead of the eighth inning, but it was just as good. And what I loved is that Dylan Cease really cared, man. He gave a damn about that start. And if you are a Blue Jays fan watching at home, there's different ways to lose ball games or have losing seasons. This was a great game, but you want to see players care. You want to see them passionate. And I like that Dylan Cease doesn't just brush off these moments either. It's easy to be boring and say, oh, I'm just happy with my performance. This is part of the process, et cetera, et cetera. Dylan Cease wants to be great. He's chasing moments like this. And you saw it with the reaction right there, his arms up above his head. Like the celebration, I love that, man. I absolutely love that. That is contagious amongst teammates. If the guy making all that money, the biggest free agent deal in team history, if that guy gives a damn, everyone else better too. It doesn't matter if you're 10 games below. There's still no reason you can't go out and do something special every day.
8: That's what it was on Saturday. And now you got a 42-year-old on the mound tonight, Max Scherzer. And I can't figure out if this is a cool story, a story that really shouldn't be happening. In other words, you know, like they couldn't find anyone else, so they've got to put him back out there at 42 and a 10-plus ERA. You think this was, let's say they're 10 games above 500, Ponce is still healthy. Like this other world, this other existence. Do you think he's getting this opportunity tonight, or is it because they're in the position they're in?
2: Matter of necessity at this point. And I agree with you, Hazy. Like, I don't know what story this is. Mm-hmm. And I think we're going to find out real quick. This is like Scherzer's season. We talk about ankle injury, back injury, forearm issues, multiple thumb issues. A few weeks ago, he got 3 shots in his thumb. I remember standing in John Schneider's office thinking, 3? Like, we hear about guys getting shots all the time, but 3 of them? This feels like just the last gasp. And why the hell not? One big last gasp. Let's see if I can get enough shots in my thumb and enough adrenaline flowing against my old team to just take a run at this. Can this work one last time? Now, a guy pitching on his 42nd birthday against, like, Abrams and Wood and the best lineup in baseball, I mean, oh, my God. Like, this is flashing, like, danger, danger, and there's sirens wailing, and there's red lights on the wall. And maybe Max Scherzer goes out tonight and shoves. I can totally see it. But every single sign going into this start is scary. Now, if Scherzer does give the Blue Jays a good start, and he looked good in AAA last rehab, he suddenly becomes a bit of a trade candidate himself. He is not due much more money at all. He'll have just over $1 million left in his deal. Maybe someone says, here's a player to be named later. We'll try him out for a start or two and see if his thumb holds up. There's a lot on the line, and I think that Max Scherzer, not out for a vengeance, but you know what? He's trying to fight the end of all this, and he's doing it against his old team. He will be very, very, very motivated.
9: Keegan, if you're going to zoom ahead, I want to play role play again.
8: Okay.
9: Jonathan, let's zoom ahead to the offseason, and you're Ross Atkins. And you mentioned Keegan, so be Keegan again for 1 second. You mentioned this team needs stars. What do you think, like, would be on Ross Atkins' board? Like, is it a hit, a bat? Is it a starting pitcher? Like, what do you think is, like, number one necessity for the offseason?
2: I think there needs to be a core upgrade to the offense. This front office has shown that they can do pitching. And they do it very simply. And they do it in the way that I think front offices should, which is finding guys who are 28, 29, 30, who have been healthy, and just paying them. I think that pitching handled simply is the best way to do this. Okay, you're going to develop the odd Trey Savage, but find a Berríos who was good for a while. Find a Gausman, find a Bassett, find a Cease, and just pay them. I think that's always going to be there. But the hard part is finding a true offensive upgrade in a free agent market this offseason, this winter, that won't be all that good. Like, we were talking about, can Dalton Varsho turn himself into one of the most exciting options in that market? It's not an exciting market, fellas. So you're going to need to be creative. They need a core offensive upgrade to the worst offense in baseball.
9: Simple.
8: Does that work for you, Josh?
9: Yeah, it just seems like it's three, two, three.
8: You'll be a busy guy in January. You'll be a busy guy in January, Keegan. There's a lot coming, man. A lot coming. Enjoy the games tonight, buddy. We'll do it later in the week.
2: You got it, fellas. We'll talk soon.
8: You got it. Keegan Mathison joining us here on the Maple Toyota Hotline. 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Yeah, you look at the offensive rankings for the Nationals. Number one in runs, second in hits, first in slugging, first in OPS, first in home runs hit, first in stolen bases. Like, they just cause havoc.
9: Well, and they just traded a guy who I think has like 15, 16 homers, Curtis Mead, for a starting pitcher. Like,
8: well,
9: that's how
8: they can't pitch. You look at the stats,
9: right?
8: They can't field. They're dead last in fielding, and their runs allowed 28th. Team ERA 27th, Ks per 9 25th. Like, it's, they can hit, they can match, but they're going to give you something to hit tonight too, and over the next few nights. So, yeah, let's see what happens, Jonas.
9: It's going to be an interesting year.
8: It's going to be an interesting stretch run here. We're only in July, but it does feel like it's a defeatist attitude around the Jays. But they still, like, we're not even in August yet. We got a lot of games left to be played, and a lot of races still to kind of be figured out.
9: That's what I said. Be patient.
8: Be patient.
9: There's time.
8: You sold me. You and Vladdy, a duo, a
9: Team
8: pair.
9: Patience.
8: Preaching patience. All right. We got an update on the NBA's schedule and the amount we're going to see LeBron and the Sixers. We'll get into that with something to chew on. And Dave Naylor coming up. Overdrive continues up on YouTube Live.
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9: No, even Philly, like, how many games did Philly get?
25: Well, they got 34, so that was the number they got this year, which I believe is like the limit a team can get under the CBA.
9: So I bet no LeBron there at like 15 to 20, 20?
25: Yeah, which is still a fair amount of national games.
9: But that's how much market. He's worth. I guess it's not 60%, but yeah.
25: But I understand that. Yeah, so the Sixers are expected to receive 34 national TV showcases this season, the most allowed under the NBA's current rights deal. That's courtesy of Front Office Sports. So we've been asking with that in mind, something to chew on. Now that LeBron has made the choice, are the Sixers the team, like the watch for you? Like if you had to pick one team, you're like, I got to see them play, would the Sixers be that choice?
9: I don't think so. Like they're in the top five. I would still rather watch San Antonio for obvious reasons.
25: Just because of Wemby. Wemby's
9: more compelling than LeBron. Well, no, and Dylan Harper is like must watch. Come on.
25: Did not to the same extent as a LeBron on a new team, though. Dylan Harper is a very good
9: player. No, but it's the combination of Wemby plus Harper.
25: I understand the Spurs being
9: okay, so that's one.
25: I can reason with that.
9: I like watching OKC. I know they're a controversial.
25: Listen, I'm compelled by Shea. Like Shea.
9: All the time.
25: Shea is not the most entertaining watch ever.
9: No.
25: Gets to the line a million times, seeking contact, but he's a pure scorer. He's a great player. He's a Canadian. Love that.
9: So after that, I guess you could say the Knicks, but like I'd probably rather watch Philly just to
25: see. I'd have LeBron and Philly ahead of them.
9: Yeah.
25: Like the Knicks haven't done anything.
9: But it's not just LeBron. It's Jaylen Brown.
25: Yeah, exactly. That I think the answer is yes. So let me put the Raptors aside because bringing Kawhi back is the most compelling story for me.
9: Yeah.
25: But that's clearly subjective and biased and being in this marketplace. So taking the Raptors out of the running, 100% it's the Sixers because of Jaylen Brown's a big part of that. The Nick Nurse connection for me is something I'm compelled to as well. Like I feel a connection to Nick Nurse because of his time here. But there are, like, I want to see Giannis in Miami. I want to see what that looks like. All he's ever known is Milwaukee.
9: Mm-hmm.
25: What does that look like in a new uniform? Right? Luka and the Lakers. Now that LeBron's not there, what do the Lakers look and feel like without him?
9: It'll feel weird.
25: It'll definitely be different.
9: Do you know that the Lakers were his longest stint with one team, LeBron? Isn't that weird? Because, like, you crazy. Think of his career and you think of, like, what he didn't really ever
25: 7 years
9: feel like
25: to start
9: a Laker.
25: In Cleveland.
9: Yeah, and then I think 8 years in L.A.,
25: oh, yeah. That's what I was saying last week. I don't think of him as a Laker.
9: I know.
25: At all. Like, I would think of him as a Cavalier first, and I'd
9: second.
25: Go Miami too.
9: 100%.
25: Like, that was the height of his career. That was yes. him at his best was in Miami.
9: Mm-hmm.
25: That was his prime years 8 through 11.
9: Won two titles.
25: Yeah, and went to four straight NBA finals.
9: Yeah. But I'm fascinated to see how it all works. Like it's not we talk about Jaylen Brown. It's like Embiid too.
25: Yeah.
9: It's like what is
25: I
9: Embiid?
25: I have no
9: like,
25: faith in Embiid playing.
9: I know, but it's like
25: LeBron will play more games than Embiid next year.
9: 100%. But it's like how is it all going to work? How is Embiid going to work with Brown and LeBron and Maxey and Edgecombe? Like it's
25: they have the potential to be good. I think they're asking for too much from LeBron and Embiid. Like they need Embiid to pop.
9: Well, they need him to play. How much is he going to play?
25: But even if he plays, what is he going to play like? He's not like his MVP season was
9: four years
25: 23?
9: Ago.
25: Yeah. And even then, he like just got over the line of games played. I don't know if the stipulations were there at that point.
9: Mm-hmm.
25: I don't know if they have been put in place, but he played like 68 games or something that year.
9: It's also going to look weird. Like it's going to be weird to see LeBron in a Sixers uniform. Like it's just like, I don't know. It's going to feel a little.
25: It's going to be strange. He's on the East Coast again, which is, I think, big for viewership. That's another reason why he's playing so many national games. Like anytime he plays the Knicks, the Celtics, Miami, that's going to be on national TV.
9: Like, what is the weirdest for you?
25: Cleveland
9: ending of like is Brady what you think of like as the weirdest? Like all of a sudden he's on Tampa and it's like
25: no,
9: that's weird.
25: No, because it,
9: Montana
25: he had success. I find it much more strange when a guy goes somewhere and he's terrible and done and it's depressing that he went there and tried it.
9: So what about, I guess this doesn't qualify, like Manning with Denver? Like he won.
25: He went to two Super Bowls and he won one. So no, and he spent a long enough time, like he was still a great, great player when he got to Denver.
9: Favre and like the Jets?
25: Yeah, but then he went to Minnesota and kind of made up for it because he played well in Minnesota.
9: Right.
25: But at the last year of Minnesota, Favre was kind of depressing. Marty Brodeur in St. Louis was brutal.
9: Weird. Yes,
25: brutal.
9: That's a great one.
25: Like, what are you doing? Brett Hall in Phoenix at the end? It's like, what is happening here? Those are different. Like, Brady was still great.
9: Yeah.
25: You know, and I think LeBron
9: is still
25: be,
9: great.
25: Yeah, he likely will be in Philly. All right, it's been a great CFL season. Like, the amount of action going on, the amount of, you know, the rule changes are getting a lot of attention, clearly. But the fact is, the entertainment value has been through the roof. To chat about it, among other things, here's our Main man Dave Naylor joining us here on Overdrive. Is that an appropriate statement for you, Nailgun? Do you think it's been, like, in terms of pure entertainment value, how much has the CFL supplied so far this year?
1: I think it's been a tremendous year. I mean, it's funny because there are times when you watch the NFL and you feel like every Monday night, Sunday night game is scripted because they all come down to a final feeling. And I mean, of course, I'm being facetious. I'm not one of these people who believes in that, but I'm just saying they seem to crank out good game after good game, especially in prime time. And the CFL just week after week after week, games that are coming down to the final minutes, quarterbacks that are having epic passing days. I mean, it's really trended as a higher scoring league. And I think the league likes this. I think the league would be really happy if this became a league where, you know, 60 points was kind of an average total score. And I've always said one of the differences between three down football and four down football for me is that four down football can be exciting when it's low scoring. You know, you can have a 13-10 four down football game that's really good because there are drives sometimes that just don't result in points. But in Canadian football, I find it really does need to be high scoring to be wildly entertaining. And it has been this year. The quarterback play has been tremendous. The only thing the league's dealing with now is the inevitability of quarterback injuries. Yes. I mean, we went through the first 4 or 5 weeks of the season, none, like all 9 starters upright. And now that's changed and we're starting to see some diminished quality of play at the quarterback position. But I think the league's got to be delighted in just in what they're providing on a week to week entertainment basis. And that Edmonton game, Friday night, Edmonton and Saskatchewan. I mean, that's one of the most entertaining football games I've watched in a long, long time.
25: Well, in terms of injuries, what are you hearing on Chad Kelly?
1: Looks like he's not going to miss any time. We can't say for sure, but he had an x-ray Saturday night at the stadium in BC on his neck. The result was negative. They're going to do, you know, some more tests with him. The Argos are on a bye week. So particularly with the bye week, I think there's a strong degree of confidence that he's going to play. And the Argos are one of the teams that, you know, have a bit of a luxury at backup quarterback because Nick Arbuckle, of course, started most of the games last year when Chad Kelly was recovering from that ankle injury that he'd suffered in the playoffs the year before. So the drop off from 1 to 2 isn't as bad for them if they have to go there. But my understanding is that the Argos are feeling pretty confident that Chad Kelly will be the starter for their home opener.
25: Yes.
1: On August the 6th.
25: Isn't that crazy?
1: And they reclaim BMO Field from the World Cup.
25: Yeah.
1: And host the Calgary Stampeders.
25: And, you know, I'd suggest they got through this, Dave. Like I think they punted a couple of games. They probably should have won. You know, they're what, second in the East right now? Like, if you're running the organization, you're probably pretty happy considering they've been thrown the ultimate curveball.
1: Yeah, and three of those, I mean, you can argue they have lost 3 games on the leg of their kicker, Liram Hyrlau, who got, you know, he did not play. I don't know if he has an injury or something, but they signed a rookie, you know, kind of a OUA all-star, all-Canadian, the best kicker in U-Sport last year at the University of Windsor, Brady Lidster, and he was 4 or 5, or the one he missed hit the upright. So I don't know if we're going to see Liram Hyrlau for a few times. I mean, the one he missed in Hamilton was inside it, an extra point.
25: Yeah.
1: You know, and of course the rule changes, right?
25: Gotta
1: you don't
25: make
1: get
25: it.
1: You gotta, there's that, it's actually Hyrlau who's in that clip that everybody was kind of, it went viral all over the U.S. because he missed a field goal in a game in the last couple of years, and you see the celebration as the Argos win with a single point. Well, that's gone, right? And that costs them that. But no, I think the being away thing started to wear on them the last couple of weeks. And good for them to get, for getting a win in BC. I mean, not facing Nathan Rourke and facing Chase Price was certainly a luxury for them. But teams in the East have trouble traveling out there and winning in BC. And especially when you factor in the fatigue factor for the Argos. And I think, you know, early in camp, early in the season, it was like, you know, we're good with this. It's no big deal. But in the last couple of weeks, you start hearing, man, this is a lot, you know, to be on the road as long as they were. So they've survived it and they're going to get a tilt of games, you know, at home in the back half of the schedule here.
9: Dave, I wanted to ask you an NFL question. It feels like, I was thinking about it this morning, it feels like 9 years ago that Joe Brady was hired with the Bills. I wonder now that you've like had some time to like settle with that, how you're feeling about that and their prospects for next season.
1: I think it's one of those, you know, we've all seen instances in football where a guy's a really good coordinator, but he's not a head coach. And, you know, this is just from a media perspective. I don't know that Joe Brady has you know, kind of a huge presence. He's not a big personality guy, right? He's not Dan Campbell, to use an extreme example. You know, so, but I think he is somebody who's highly respected. I can't help but believe that Josh Allen's opinion mattered a lot. And you guys may remember he was in on the process and that got a bit of debate. But, you know, I think it makes sense to a degree. But I think it's hard to go against him. If Josh Allen expressed his opinion, like, look, I feel good with Joe Brady. He's the guy I want as the head coach. It's hard to go another direction when that opinion is in the room. But, you know, the Bills have kind of done a bit of a hybrid reset here, right? It's like, we want to change, but not change everything. You know, we don't want a total reset here. But the truth of the matter is, you know, the offense has not been the issue. You can look at some of these playoff games where the offense has had the ball late in the game and you know, could have pulled out a victory. But the consistent factor for the Buffalo Bills under Sean McDermott was the defense not showing up in playoff games. And, you know, I think we've kind of got rid of this narrative that Josh Allen is not a great playoff performer. That was out there for a while. He's great until the playoffs. No, like he's top five all time statistically as a playoff performer. I mean, he didn't have a great game in Denver, even though they put up, what, 30-some points in the divisional round last year, and he made a foolish play right before halftime that ultimately cost them because they gave away 3 points and they ended up losing the game in overtime. But the defense has been the issue with this team. And so to me, there's more intrigue about what Jim Leonard is going to bring to this defense than how Joe Brady is going to coordinate the offense without Sean McDermott there. That to me is going to be the big question. We know it's going to be multiple fronts. You're going to see them 3 down, 4 down, 5 down. You're going to see more substitutions. You're going to see more man. You're going to see more matchups. You know, the Sean McDermott defense, you know, 4 down, slot corner, 2 coverage linebackers, and, you know, playing deep safeties to take away big plays has been a staple of Bills football for a decade. And that's all going to change this year.
25: With Dave Naylor, I was watching SportsCenter this morning, and they flashed up the odds to win the Super Bowl, courtesy of FanDuel. And they had the Rams plus 550.
9: Wow.
1: That's unreal.
25: Can you make sense of any team in a 32-team league? I know they got Garrett, and everyone thinks Donald's coming back. Stafford's the reigning MVP. Everyone loves McVay. Can you wrap your head around, you know, that short of odds for anyone in the NFL to win the Super Bowl?
1: Well, I can't really. Especially when you think of all that can happen in an NFL season. Mm-hmm. That's one of the, like, you know, this is one of these sports where, you know, we'll get them next year. Yeah, you know, unless we suffer a rash of injuries before the end of October, and then we won't. I mean, just so much that you don't control in the NFL, especially when it comes to availability and health. But here's the reasons, I think. One, the Rams were not that far off last year, right? So it's not like a team that went and did a reset and you say, well, they're going to be a lot better than last year. Well, a lot of people thought they were good enough to be in the Super Bowl last year. And I think that's certainly arguable. I don't know that there's ever been a team enter the season with the reigning most valuable player and the defensive player of the year. So, yeah, you know, like, yeah. And in the defensive player of the year conversation, you're talking about a guy in the heart of his prime who's a generational talent. And then, so you've got star power, you've got depth, and you've got coaching, and you've got momentum. So I would say 4 qualities that people look at when they're prognosticating. And the Rams have all of them. Oh, and they've got Aaron Donald kind of sitting on the sidelines playing footsie with coming back, right? So I think you throw all that in. You know, they host the Super Bowl this year. I don't think that matters, but it feels like people think this is lining up to be a Rams year. But I agree. I can't see any scenario where a team could have that low odds for a Super Bowl, just given how much transpires over the course of an NFL season that you can't anticipate.
25: Right. And the Bills were number 2 on
9: other. I'm looking. Jones. I pulled it up.
25: Go ahead. What do you have? Give us the top 5.
9: Bills number 2, Seahawks number 3, Ravens 4, Chargers 5, Chiefs 6.
25: So that's a lot of AFC teams. Two NFC West teams.
1: Dude, Bills have a tough schedule this year. They got this schedule, like right off the opener, like opening in Houston, where, by the way, they've lost the last 2 times they've been there. Mm-hmm. How many teams you could say in the Josh Allen era that the Bills have lost going there twice in a row. But these are recent games too. And then, you know, then they come back and they play Detroit on a Thursday night to open the new stadium. So, I mean, off the bat, that's a tough 5 days apart scenario for Buffalo to open, but you know, you do have the AFC East, which does you some favors. You're playing Miami and the Jets. And I think a lot of people are, you know, looking. Bills were 1-1 against New England last year. They let one get away at Orchard Park, and then they had that big comeback in New England late in the season. I don't know that, you know, people in the AFC are scared of New England. I mean, it's as much as, you know, they got to the Super Bowl last year. They certainly overhauled their receivers and are going to be better that way. But I think the AFC East, at least, you know, on two of those teams, does Buffalo some big favors.
25: Yeah. I mean, there's a lot of, I think, teams in the AFC that feel, I mean, on both conferences, but that feel pretty good about them. So, like, would be excited to get going. You mentioned Houston. Their defense was phenomenal last year. C.J. Stroud was terrible. And in that playoff game, legitimately one of the worst games ever played. But you look at, you know,
1: I was there.
25: You were there. You saw it. You witnessed it.
1: I was there.
25: In Jacksonville.
1: On a Monday night.
25: Jacksonville was really good last year. 27-1. Really good. And they had the Bills kind of on the ropes, you know,
1: That was the thinnest of margins. Again, an ascending team.
25: Right? Yes.
1: Like that's the thing. You've got in Houston, you've got teams that are still trying to hang around, right? That have been good for a while, that are trying to get back on the beam, like Cincinnati and Baltimore. But in Houston and Jacksonville, you've got ascending teams there, right? That are still sort of climbing the mountain. And you're right. I mean, Jacksonville, there was not very much to choose between them and Buffalo last year. And, you know, I think the AFC's got I think there are a lot of teams in the AFC that we anticipate kind of going to be competitive, and they can't all be competitive. Somebody's going to take a step back here. But I think Baltimore with a new head coach is very intriguing. And Cincinnati with Dexter Lawrence and their defense is, you know, that's been the issue there forever. And if Joe Burrow can stay healthy. So I think there's lots of intrigue there.
25: Well, that's, I guess, what I'm driving at. Like the old guard has been Buffalo, Kansas City, who missed last year, right?
1: Yeah.
25: Buffalo, Kansas City, Pittsburgh makes the playoffs every year. They made it last year. Baltimore has been a team knocking on the door. And then you've got, you know, Denver, the Chargers, Jacksonville, Houston, New England. Like those are five kind of new guard teams who last year took these big steps, Dave. And like Denver won the division, you know, Houston and Jacksonville were great
1: Jalen Waddle.
25: Exactly.
1: That's going to be, I think, that's a big factor there. Like you take a receiver like that who's kind of been wasted in Miami the last few years and see what Bo Nix can do with him.
25: Right.
1: Kansas City's an intriguing one because I look at that roster and I'm kind of like,
25: I don't know.
1: And you know, should Travis Kelce still be playing? I don't know.
9: Well, kinda Mahomes feels off injury.
25: Yep.
1: And Mahomes off injury. Yeah. Like off ACL. And look, looks like he's going to start the season. You know, he's been cleared. But boy, is he going to be able to do the stuff where he twists, you know, breaks a tackle, runs toward the sideline, you know, guys are extending their routes and he can hit them. And like, that's what makes Patrick Mahomes. This has not been a tremendous offense, by the way, with healthy Patrick Mahomes the last few years. Mm-hmm. The talent around him, you know, yeah, they've added Kenneth Walker, but I don't know. That's maybe of all the kind of which way are they going to go teams? Kansas City might be the most interesting. And they missed last year, so you can say they already went that way. But when you're talking about Patrick Mahomes in his prime and Andy Reid as your head coach, I don't think people expect, you know, sort of a prolonged absence from the postseason. But I don't know. They're in a division that's tough, right? Like it's not like there's a walk in the park in division there. Mm-hmm. And you got Mahomes coming off ACL and you got a roster that doesn't, you know, scream championships.
25: Absolutely. I mean, something's going to give this year. There's going to be surprise. It happens every single year, but something's going
9: to
25: give.
9: You know, it's another one that I kind of can't wait to see is Philly. AJ Brown's gone. Like it had been miserable the last couple of years. Is it going to be like that again? Like, what's it going to look like?
25: And Hurts has not been statistically any good. They make the playoffs every single year.
9: Is Barkley going to have like a?
25: Yeah, and their defense is really good, generally speaking.
1: For a team that's still got, you know, I say not far removed from a couple of Super Bowl appearances and playing with a quarterback who's in his prime, there does seem to be a lot of sort of pressure or angst about Jalen Hurts and all the drama that played out in Philly last year. And they've overhauled their receiving corps, so it's going to be different. The offensive line is always a staple there, but it feels like a team with a lot of pressure on it going into this season.
25: Absolutely.
1: I agree.
25: Absolutely. All right, Dave, great stuff, pal. Thank you for doing this. We'll do it again soon.
1: Hitting the road.
25: Oh, they cut him off. That's okay. I'm wondering where he's going now. What if he was about to say, like, something crazy?
9: break some news.
25: Yeah.
9: Hayes, what about the Packers at 22-1?
25: Parsons is just such an right. outlier. I just don't know the status of him yet.
9: Fair.
25: Like, he's a make or break player for them. Like, if he, you know, I don't know if he starts the season on time. If he does, is he on a snap count? Is he 100%? The tough division, the Bears, like, the Bears took a big step last year. Yeah. I think Detroit, I don't think their window is like closed because, you know, they missed last year. I think they went 9-8 last year. They're still a decent team. They just didn't make it. Minnesota's defense is still really good.
9: That's a good long shot, 40-1.
25: It's just the quarterback.
9: Yes.
25: Like right. Kyle Murray or J.J. McCarthy, I can't put faith in that. I can't. But I think it's genuinely, like, I understand the Rams. Like, Dave did a great job of explaining where the Rams are getting so much hype and why they deserve it. Seattle, of course they do. They just won the Super Bowl. They were great last year. And Darnold proved everyone, anyone that was still doubting him, everyone's shutting up now because Darnold he's made it. He's a legit, you know, top 15 quarterback in the league. But you look at the AFC, Vegas, Indy, Tennessee, the Jets, and Miami. I think those five teams and the Browns, because that kind of just goes without saying, six teams that I think I'm comfortable in just like writing off and saying you're not going to be good enough, you're not going to be competitive.
9: Mm-hmm.
25: Of the other 10, yeah. I don't know how I would power rank it.
9: You're right.
25: Like, Bills, Pats, Jags, Houston, Chargers, Denver, Kansas City, obviously. And then I look at the AFC North and Bengals, Pittsburgh, Baltimore, any of those teams could win that division, I think. And any of them could be competitive in a double-digit win team.
9: Mm-hmm.
25: Like, since he's got to prove it more than the other teams, for sure. But, man, like, that'd be really difficult to do. Give me your top 10 teams in the AFC right now. Or in the NFC, I think, deservedly, it's Rams, Seahawks 1-2, and then we can start the discussion on who should be number 3.
9: Yeah, you could even throw the Colts into that top 10, maybe.
25: Mm-hmm.
9: Daniel Jones.
25: He had a great start. He was phenomenal to start the year, then the wheels completely fell off. I'm not a huge Danny Dimes Colts fan, personally.
9: What?
25: But anything's possible. I can be swayed. All right, Best Bet's coming up. Overdrive continues up on YouTube Live.
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13: Yeah, we had fun.
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13: Yeah, we'll see what happens tonight.
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1: Can the Wolverines survive in advance?
0: This is the Rich Eisen Show.
1: Michigan, the men's basketball national champions.
0: The Rich Eisen Show. In this hour, Michigan basketball head coach Mike Boynton Jr., Michigan basketball's Trey McKinney and Elliot Cadeau. Plus, latest news and more. And now, it's Rich Eisen.

0: Well, hey, everybody. Welcome to this edition of the Rich Eisen Show. I am sitting here live in the state of Michigan at the site of the fourth annual Champion Circle Golf Classic in support of all Michigan athletics and many of the Michigan athletes here on this campus. And the featured guest of the fourth annual Champion Circle Golf Classic is none other than Kyle Whittingham, the football head coach, who will be joining us on this program in hour number two, ahead of his wide receiver, Andrew Marsh, ahead of two of his running backs, Jordan Marshall and Savion Hyder, who is the number one recruit at the position this past offseason. And we've also got Bryce Underwood, his quarterback, John Henry Daly, his edge rusher that he brought from Utah. They're all going to be sitting down here on this show talking about not just the upcoming season of Michigan football, but the state of college athletics as a whole. There's also you on this program as well. 844-204-RICH is the number to dial. My guys are back in the studio. Chris Brockman and TJ Jefferson, along with Mike Del Tufo, are all sitting in their positions. Guys, I'm here, you're there. I'm in Michigan, you're in Los Angeles, California.
1: Yes.
0: It's gonna be an easy one for you today. You're gonna smoke them if you got them, cause I'm gonna be conducting a lot of interviews here, but it's good to see you guys. How are you?
1: Great to see you, man. Enjoy the day, man. What an afternoon of shows and guests that we have here. I love it.
0: Yeah, I'm hoping to get in a few holes potentially. I'm dressed in my running man golf gear right now.
1: I see your Sixers jersey.
0: Okay. I want to talk about that in a second, but first things first, TJ, is, you know, as you know, the Philadelphia 76ers got LeBron James in their mix.
2: LeBron James.
0: My fun with you guys last week on Friday when I zoomed in, waiting for some shopping to be done.
3: You get that peacoat?
0: I did not get a peacoat.
3: No,
0: I did get a belt though. Okay. I'll show it to you when I get back. No, none of that. But at any rate, as you know, I was pointing out though that great that you have LeBron. I have the championship as being a Knicks fan.
3: You do.
0: And as you know, I was talking about how this might be the greatest run I've ever had as a basketball fan on planet Earth, because the Knicks were winning it all, Susie had just coached Taylor to a championship in the Goldie League, the youth basketball league that Taylor plays in and that Susie coaches in. And that came after Michigan won it all on the college basketball world for the first time since I was on this campus in 1989 as a junior. And look what I've got here to my left, everybody.
3: Oh, yeah.
0: Look at this, baby. That's a net.
3: Wow.
0: That's a championship trophy. I've got it right here on the show. You can see the Mike flag with our show logo is perfectly positioned to be in the frame.
3: That wasn't by chance either.
0: And later on in this hour, and I know, the Champion Circle golf event is featuring Kyle Whittingham, the new head coach of Michigan football. But the Champion Circle supports more than 150 Michigan student athletes across 29 varsity sports through things like athlete marketing, group licensing, merchandise, collectibles, premium experiences, corporate partnerships, internships, and career development. Of course, there is the matter of name, image, and likeness cash as well. But the Champion Circle through, you know, athlete marketing and licensing businesses and college athletics helps raise money. So the first hour of this show is going to feature our first guest in 15 minutes' time. The new head coach of Michigan basketball, Mike Boynton's going to stop by. I've never met him. I can't wait to literally hug him. And then Elliot Cadeau and Trey McKinney are both showing up together to finish up hour number one of this program. And as you know, Elliot Cadeau was the most outstanding player of the Final Four, and Trey McKinney's three is what finally put a nail in UConn's coffin in the national championship game. So I've got that going for me.
3: Which is nice.
0: Which is nice. To use the Caddyshack phrase. So now that I've gotten that out and I've gotten the flex of having the national championship men's basketball trophy with the net that was cut down in Indianapolis sitting right here, now that I've got that out of the way, let's talk about LeBron.
3: LeBron James.
2: LeBron James.
0: So let me start with this, Chris.
2: 23.
0: Look at that jersey with the crown and the... Goodness.
1: I gotta go change my shirt.
0: He brought his crown with him? Look at that.
2: Well, I mean,
0: look at that. The King James's jersey.
3: I mean,
4: how's that lame? Why is that lame?
0: What's lame about it?
2: There's nothing lame about it.
1: He's got a crown. Oh, cool.
2: Well, his name is King James.
1: It's not his name. His name is
0: King James.
2: On Twitter X and to many people, he's King James.
1: Oh, cool.
2: You know what I mean?
0: I don't blame him for bringing the crown, even though, you know, for people my age, Del Tufo, it looks like maybe he can't believe it's not butter, you know, going there in Philadelphia.
3: That's
0: right
3: true.
0: There.
3: That's true.
0: But I don't blame the Sixers for flexing like this, man.
2: Yeah, why would
0: Here's a few things that I did not mention when I was on the show Friday that I want to mention. Now, well, I did say that to you on Friday.
2: You did say that. I'm just joking.
0: Okay. And I did also, you know, take a look at it from a Knicks fan perspective that, you know, it's going to be Knicks and Sixers now instead of Knicks and five. But and how it's, you know, going to be an interesting development to see LeBron in Madison Square Garden multiple times and going to TD Garden. And then, you know, Boston goes there and the Knicks go there. And it's just going to be great old school Northeastern basketball. But writ large, what does this mean for the entire NBA in terms of winning it all for the Philadelphia 76ers? And, you know, how do they put it together? How quickly do they put it together? How quickly does Nick Nurse get everyone buying into what he's selling? Obviously, Joel Embiid's health is a massive, massive part of all this, and that is a major question mark we won't know the answer to, right? Just don't know. But the Philadelphia 76ers absolutely are now in the running to win the East. They're absolutely in the running to win the whole damn thing if they can put it all together and get enough health out of everybody and see what happens in the long run. So that's where I want to turn to you, Chris, and say, where are the Sixers in their odds right now?
1: We were talking about this on Friday when it happened. The Sixers have the fourth best title odds. Oklahoma City and San Antonio are each plus 260. The Knicks are 9-1. The Sixers are 10-1. Yeah. And then a little bit of a gap, and then the Celtics are 14-1, and the Raptors are 20-1. That's your top six.
0: Well, that's if Kawhi is able to play for the team.
1: Yeah, that's if Kawhi, I think. And then Denver, 22-1. Detroit and Minnesota, 25-1.
0: Wow, the Lakers aren't even there.
2: Wow.
1: Oh, the Lakers are way down, 45-1. They have about the same odds as the Pacers.
0: Oh, words.
1: Yeah.
0: Wow. And that's the other thing I'm thinking. Is I would have loved to have had a GoPro on Rob Pelinka's face or anybody else in that organization's face when they saw the amount of money LeBron signed with for the Philadelphia 76ers. Now, they were probably having their eyes peeled keenly to see how it would all work at this late stage of the game with salary caps and things of that nature and aprons. But don't you think if he had gone back to the Lakers or stayed put with the Lakers, he would have made multiples of what he's currently allowing the Sixers to pay him? Don't you think he would also, right, never give a hometown discount to the Lakers over the last several years either?
1: Yeah, I agree.
0: And I don't know if it's just circumstances here that he just knew that if he wasn't going back to the Lakers, this is what the finances were going to be. And obviously finances don't really mean anything when you've got enough cash to have a place in New York City. That's another thing I'm eager to see if this is in fact true, if he's going to commute a la Kobe back in the day, towards the end parts of his career, if he's going to commute, because again, Orange County to Los Angeles is almost as far in terms as the crow flies of New York to Philadelphia, but in terms of using ground transportation, which Kobe did not do.
2: I think
0: I'm just keen to see how all this works out. Sorry, TJ?
2: I'm sorry, Rich. I was going to say, I think a better comp would actually be JJ Redick and LeBron, because JJ, when he played for the Sixers, he lived in Brooklyn. And so he would make the commute from Brooklyn to...
0: I guess. I'm sure. I mean, he's going to have a spot in Philadelphia. But the bottom line is him going to Philadelphia was A bit of a surprise. I always thought it was going to be Miami. And if not Miami, I thought it would be Golden State because it would be geographically better and located to where his current base of operations is from in Los Angeles. But he, I don't know. I'll ask this of you, Chris. Is the key to this whole thing the fact that LeBron wound up in Philadelphia at the end of the day? Thanks to the Boston Celtics tapping on him, the Jaylen Brown business.
1: I think it's so funny.
0: And flipping him to Philadelphia. Yeah.
1: You've seen a couple of tweets about it. It's like the Celtics basically traded Jaylen Brown and LeBron James for Paul George and two number ones. Like, cool. It seems like anywhere that Jaylen Brown ended up going, LeBron probably would have went there because that would have been the best basketball spot to try to win a championship. You know, if Golden State was in on Jaylen Brown, LeBron probably ends up in Golden State. It's just funny that Giannis wasn't enough to lure LeBron, but a guy like Jaylen Brown and the situation that they've got going on in Philly with Maxey and Edgecombe and obviously Embiid, if he can be
0: there
1: healthy.
0: You go. Now you're naming all the names.
1: Yeah.
0: Because again, you know, the question is, if you look at Miami and there's Giannis and there's Wiggins and there's the rest of the team that they had
1: together. Not enough shooting.
0: Does that stack up?
1: Yeah, not enough shooting.
0: Does that stack up with what the Sixers can bring to bear with slashers and scorers?
1: I don't know.
0: Like Maxey and Edgecombe and Brown with a monster in the middle that when healthy is as dominant a center as we've seen in this league in a long time. But there's the when healthy guy, you know,
2: that's the problem.
0: And just wait, man, Chris, you're going to just love watching the Philadelphia 76ers play when a guy who is an all-time great scorer and all like the number of records that LeBron has that may never be broken, are too many to mention. But one thing that's not in the books, is the guy who's never committed a foul in his career now is going to play with a guy who's always on the floor because he's always been fouled. And is complaining to the referees all the time with his 7'90" frame on the ground. Like he's one of those, balloons outside of a car dealership. Sometimes Shea Gilgeous Alexander's like, I'm embarrassed by that sort of behavior. Like, what do you think? How tough is it going to be to watch the Philadelphia 76ers?
1: It's going to be tough
0: for you this year.
1: More so than normal.
0: By the way, this is the sort of mixing up I would have had more if so I was physically there on Friday also, instead of Seth Rollins.
1: A couple of Jaylen Brown points, which is really interesting. Remember when Jaylen Brown was spotted during Summer League saying that Bronny can't play in the league? That's funny because now Bronny's probably going to be a teammate at some point, right? You got to figure Philly's going to go get Bronny James.
2: Nope.
1: Jaylen Brown had such a problem being a 1B in Boston. And now he's the third or fourth option? That's interesting.
2: Categorically.
1: Can't wait for Philly's first three-game losing streak and LeBron passive-aggressively throws shade at his teammates on Twitter. What's going to happen when Jaylen Brown goes live on Twitch and starts slagging on Nick Nurse? I can't wait for all of it.
2: All those things he said ain't gonna happen.
1: Who plays most? Oh, really? What's more likely on a Monday, Rich?
2: Look, he wants to get into his feelings about this.
1: If we start right now, taking point right now, who plays more games in their Philadelphia career? LeBron James or Joel Embiid?
2: Ooh, what does that even mean? Like,
1: neither of them can stay healthy.
2: Oh, LeBron was really hurt?
1: LeBron has missed some time in his last couple of seasons.
2: LeBron has been as healthy of a player as sports has ever seen.
1: LeBron has missed time. It's more Embiid slander. Just saying.
0: All right. I can hear you with that. LeBron James.
1: With the guy that you acquired.
0: If the LeBron James from last year towards the end of last year.
1: All right.
0: Okay.
1: Mm-hmm.
0: The guy who is part of a Lakers team that dominated in March because everybody played the appropriate amount of minutes or the appropriate amount of time together, and they were all healthy. If that guy shows up and works in with a healthy Maxey, Edgecombe, Brown, and Embiid, and if that guy shows up in the playoffs where he needs to win a game at some point, like he did for the Lakers in the first round, I know you don't hang banners for first round series, but he was a man by himself playing out of his skull. If that guy shows up in Philadelphia, this is a major problem for the rest of the league. It is. But the bottom line is the two of you guys going against each other all year long, it's going to be great. It's going to be great. And well, the best part about it is football's right around the corner, too. Yeah. Mm-hmm.
2: This is nothing new, though. He and I have been doing this tango since you put me in this seat. Now, the thing is, he's always had an upper hand. I'm not going to lie about that. Like, the Celtics have always been able to get over on the Sixers. He's always said the Sixers should trade Embiid just because he didn't want to have to deal with them anymore. So, yeah, we've been doing this for a while. But now I feel like we finally have the better team. So it's going to be even more fun this year.
0: Wow, this is going to be
1: great. Celtics go further
0: than
1: the
0: sort of stuff I would have stirred up.
1: Book it.
0: I can't wait. This is going to be awesome. We're going to end up putting something on this. All of it.
1: Just wait till Boston trades for Steph Curry.
2: Steph Curry wants to play with LeBron James, and we all know that, right? So Steph is going to be a Sixer, too, at some point. I'm just going to throw that out.
0: Oh, wait till the Celtics trade for Steph Curry has just been said. I hope that gets aggregated and winds up on Steph Curry's Instagram stories.
2: He and I had this argument this morning for about 10 minutes.
1: The best place for Steph to win a title is not in Golden State. It's in Boston.
2: Steph Curry loves LeBron James.
0: I've got a national championship now head coach of Michigan basketball that was to join us in a moment. I am live right now from the state of Michigan at the 4th Annual Champion Circle Golf Classic featuring Kyle Whittingham, who's going to join us at the top of hour number 2 to talk about what's going on with him here at this school. As you know, Ward Manuel, the longtime athletic director here, who was one of Bo Schembechler's players when I was here, is stepping down as athletic director at the end of this coming season. What does Kyle Whittingham think about now change already for him here after he has been the change, if you will, in the football program for the past few months, and he has yet to even coach a game. Bryce Underwood, the quarterback of Michigan from last year, getting set for year 2. What will he have to say when he joins us in hour number 3? Please stay tuned for all of that. 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Mike Boynton is the head coach of Michigan basketball, and Mike Boynton Jr. is joining us next. 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
0: That's always helpful. The Rich Eisen Show is back on Disney Plus, the ESPN app, and ESPN Radio as well. 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My first guest here at this Champion Circle golf event is the new head coach of Michigan basketball. Mike Boynton Jr. is here on the program. You're a New Yorker, so you might understand this reference. I think your tenure as interim coach lasted almost as long as Bill Belichick's reign as New York Jets head coach.
13: Yeah, I'm a Giants fan. I hate to admit that, but my dad is a Jets fan. And we both have shared each other's misery the last decade or so.
0: It's been that way. So walk me through. How did you meet Dusty May for the first time?
13: Wow. We got to go back about a little more than 10 years.
0: Okay.
13: Dusty and I, he's a little bit older than I am, but we kind of came up in the business around the same time, similar paths, worked for many different people.
0: Right.
13: And he landed in Ruston, Louisiana at Louisiana Tech as an assistant coach around the same time that I landed in Nacogdoches, Texas. I can actually say the word now. I couldn't before I moved there. As an assistant for Brad Underwood, as Stephen F. Austin. And our teams were both really successful low to mid-major type programs that always had a hard time scheduling opponents, always tried to recruit a little bit above our puncher's weight, if you will.
0: Mm-hmm.
13: And so we found ourselves in a lot of the same places a lot of times. We actually shared an official visit with one kid one time. There was no way to fly from Ruston to Nacogdoches.
0: Mm-hmm.
13: And so I think we met at like a casino to exchange the kid. He was finishing his visit at Louisiana Tech and coming to Stephen F. Austin. So there was just these moments that we would interact with one another. And then we had a couple people that we had both worked together with, but just obviously had never worked together between the two of us.
0: Mm-hmm.
13: And so we always, I think, admired each other from afar and watched each other's paths. And I think once this opportunity arose 2 years ago, we both thought it would be a great opportunity for us to work together and do ultimately what we did was have a ton of success.
0: And you were basically, what, your main role was the defensive side of things?
13: Yeah, Michigan, much? Yeah.
0: Right.
13: Our defense was number 12 in the country after being, I think, in the hundreds the year before we got here.
0: Yes.
13: And then this year we were the number one defense in the country, which is obviously a nice feather in the cap of a team.
0: I got to tell you, I told this to Dusty, when he was the coach, that watching the team this year, you could play any style you wanted. Sometimes it was based on what, others might have been dictating.
13: Sure.
0: But this team did the dictating most of the time.
13: Most of the time.
0: If you needed transition, you got that. If you needed half court, you got that. If you needed the rebounding to start the transition, you got that. If you wanted to play fast, you wanted to play slow, you wanted to do whatever the heck you wanted. The roster was there. The teamwork was there. And the thing that is amazing, you mentioned, in our TV-only segment, is that this trophy that's sitting here between us right now, that the revisionist history is that you guys didn't lose a game or do anything. To me, the most amazing accomplishment, not just obviously the wins and losses, this trophy exists, was the ability to play like you played together forever.
13: Absolutely.
0: And the team was kind of, thrown together through a portal and through recruiting, obviously,
13: sure,
0: with Trey, just as one, and Elliot being another one who came from North Carolina, and Yaxel, and Morez, and, a Daimara. How the hell did you guys do that?
13: Well, I'll give a lot of the credit to those new guys being able to adjust to Michigan, mm-hmm, and us having the flexibility we had, to the three guys who weren't mentioned yet. And those were guys who were on the Michigan team the year before.
0: Correct.
13: And Will Cheddar,
0: right,
13: Amari Burnett, and Roddy Gale.
0: Right.
13: Because all three, as seniors, could have wanted more for themselves in their senior year. More minutes, more money, more shots, more opportunity to, mm-hmm, maybe get to the NBA. And they were all committed to sacrificing a little bit of those things so that we could win. They knew that Yax would get a lot of the media attention. I mean, he asked for it most of the time. And that we had this 7'4" guy who people were always going to be really intrigued by. And Elliot as the point guard would, mm-hmm, generate a lot of attention. But those guys never batted an eye about those things because they really wanted to win. They wanted to win for Michigan.
0: Mm-hmm.
13: And I think that's the thing that ultimately shone through the season. And so even when difficult moments arose, they were able to connect with that one common goal and say, this is what we came here for. And they kept that the focus of the season.
0: Well, obviously you and Dusty were selling something.
13: Yeah.
0: But was it tough behind the scenes? Because honestly, like the Vegas tournament, for instance, right? In late 25. You eviscerated everybody. Like, and it looked like, I was talking to my youngest son, who's my Michigan watching buddy. I'm like, these guys look like they've played together for 5 years. And it was basically not even 5 months at that point in time.
13: Hey, we have more solutions than most people could present problems for. That's how I like to put it.
0: Yeah.
13: So usually if they try to say, hey, we're going to try to speed them up, well, we could play that way, and maybe they couldn't play that way as long as they thought they would.
0: Yeah.
13: And if they wanted to play in half court, like, you know, UConn, quite frankly, slowed the game down, made it a sort of an ugly national championship game.
0: Yes, they did.
13: Because that was their way to have a chance to win. Well, we could play that way and be better at that than they were.
0: Right.
13: But again, it was about the team understanding that in a slower game, this is how we're going to play. We're going to play through our post a little bit more. In a more up-tempo game, we may shoot more threes and have more possessions where Elliott's got the ball in his hands. And for each guy on the court and on the team to be okay with any style because it was going to give us the best chance to win that night was the thing that I think Dusty mastered, was getting every person in our program to buy into their role and the ability to sacrifice what was necessary of them for the greater good of the team.
0: All right, let's talk about you a little bit here, even though I know coaches don't usually like that. Mike Borden Jr. here on the Rich Eisen Show. When did you first get a whiff that the Dallas Mavericks had entered the chat here?
13: It was probably Sunday evening, the night before. Dusty, I think, had already gotten back from, you know, talking to him about the opportunity. And he asked me, he said, hey, you know, I think this may be something that happens. You know, if you could get this job, I'd like to help you. If not, you know, maybe there's an opportunity to go with him. And so that was the first time. The problem was it was Father's Day.
0: No kidding.
13: And I spent most of the day with my children and wife.
0: How old are they?
13: I have a 13-year-old son and a 10-year-old daughter.
0: Okay, so it's Father's Day. And you get a call
13: at dinner.
0: Dusty.
13: And then I take this conversation back to the dinner table, and everybody on my house is like, what are you talking about?
0: Right.
13: Because, you know, Dusty's name's come up for pretty much every job, probably including yours this spring.
0: He couldn't handle this.
13: But, Orlando Magic, Chicago Bulls,
0: right.
13: You know, all these jobs. And so kind of anytime his name comes up, you just kind of like, all right, it's another job. He's going to be a candidate for every job. We just have to accept it. But the next morning it became real pretty quickly upon seeing an alert on my phone from Shams that he had accepted the job.
0: That's how you found out for real?
13: That it was official, yeah, yeah.
0: So you got an indication from Dusty the night before
13: that it could happen.
0: This could happen, and you might be the successor. If I can help with that, I would like to. If this happens, then you go to the dinner table of Father's Day night, let your family know. You go to sleep, you wake up, and Shams alert tells you this is done.
13: The funny twist of this is that on Monday morning when I wake up, assuming that I'm still an assistant coach at Michigan, I take my son to the Dusty May basketball camp in Chrysler Arena.
0: Was Dusty there?
13: Dusty wasn't there when camp opened. And that was the next sign that maybe there was a little bit more to the story than I understood the night before. So,
0: wow.
13: Yeah, it changed pretty quick. But again, Dusty's deserving of this opportunity.
0: Yes.
13: You know, within the program, we're all really happy for him. As coaches, we understand these are difficult decisions to make. And I know sometimes people think they're selfish, but you get to make decisions for yourself and your family. And he's given everything he was supposed to give to Michigan in 2 years that he could have. And so, you know, I'm a Knicks fan at heart, but I like the Pistons because I coached Cade.
0: Sure.
13: And now I'm going to root for Dallas as often as they're not playing one of those other two teams.
0: Well, I mean, you said a lot that I want to follow up on right here. Because I love the guy, having met him just a handful of times.
13: Sure.
0: This trophy helps, you know. But, you know, in the world of having to re-recruit your team every year with the NIL and the portal, and there's no off time, you know, where you can go to the NBA, there's an off season, there's actual rules that with a governing body called the NBA front office, you know, like, so I understand why Cooper Flag also
13: doesn't hurt.
0: Suck to be that phrase.
13: Kyrie.
0: But what about, there's another one, right? We could go on and on. But how about you? Obviously, again, this is not your first rodeo. You just mentioned you coached Cade. That was at Oklahoma State.
13: Yeah.
0: Cade Cunningham, who is somebody who could run for mayor in any town in the state
13: now,
0: certainly in Detroit. So it's not your first rodeo. Does this not, you know, wear on you? I mean, or the idea that now you're going to be the one handling all this NIL portal stuff and constantly have these moments?
13: I try not to view things in a negative light. I'm a fairly optimistic person.
0: Sure.
13: This is a big job, though, and I understand the gravity of it. Considering now the expectation is you go 38-2 and you win all your games by 35 points. You cut down three out of four nets.
0: Good one.
13: You know, I understand that that's a part of it. But at the same time, I feel confident. We've got a really talented group led by two guards. Guard play is the name of the game at every level. We've got probably the best backcourt in the country, in my opinion. We got a really good front court. And then we got some young guys who people may not know as much about now.
0: Go for it. Lay it on me here.
13: Yeah, Quinn Costello, Brandon McCoy as freshmen, McDonald's All-Americans, Ricky Liebert, Oscar Goodman, guys who've been in our program, who understand what it takes to get to this level. Mm-hmm. Just haven't been a part of it on the court as much. So I feel confident in the roster and now putting a staff together that I believe can keep the standard where it is. There should be no expectation drop-off of the Michigan basketball fans.
0: None at all?
13: None at all.
0: Okay. And what do you bring to the equation that might be different?
13: Just a different voice. I'm a little bit taller. My complexion is a little darker. We'll do things a lot the way we have the last 2 years.
0: Sure.
13: I mean, I'm not the smartest person in the room, but when I think about how this team should play, it was recruited to play a certain way. And I've watched for 2 years a wild level of success in a day and age where you have to be adaptable.
0: Yes.
13: And so a lot of what we've done, we'll continue to do. There'll be some tweaks because we won't have quite the depth on our front court that we did last year. It's almost impossible to. Mm-hmm. We had three of those guys picked in the top 12 of the NBA. But we're still going to be good enough to compete at the top of the conference and on a national level.
0: Yeah, Yaxel's already making his presence known, not just in the summer league, but I, speaking on behalf of all Michigan Wolverines, just love how he's gone to Draymond being a Michigan Stater and how Michigan beat Michigan State last year. And I am loving that right now.
13: Well, he loves this place. He leaned into it as much as any person could for a year.
0: Right.
13: And he will always represent, you know, the Michigan basketball family and the university at large. But Yax had a great growing experience at Michigan. He showed up very unconfident a year ago. It'd be hard to believe that. But last June, it took a while for us to get him to believe that he could be the type of player that he ultimately became. And a lot of it has to do with the guys he played with that helped him realize his potential and the success on the court. So we're excited for him. We believe in what we continue to have moving forward. And I'm excited to coach this group.
0: I'm excited to watch it, to be honest with you. And just before I let you go, I'm going to say the same thing to Kyle. Coach Whittingham, when he shows up in about 20 minutes to kick off our second hour here, man, are you taking this job over at a very crucial period?
13: Yeah.
0: You know, obviously the success that's been had, but the success that could continue.
13: Sure.
0: And the success of the program that Michigan fans have not seen. Again, I was a junior in high school, in college here on the campus.
13: Sure.
0: when this last existed due to the basketball team. And obviously you're taking over under different circumstances why the job was open than Kyle, right? But it's still the same thing where there's a lot of flux and you have to keep players and you have to keep momentum going. And it looks like so far, obviously you did a well enough job. They removed the interim tag before you even coached a game.
13: So far, it was a lot of work. The reason I didn't join your show before is because that's what I was doing, trying to keep this roster together.
0: Sure.
13: And I thank you for the invite. This is
0: absolutely
13: an awesome opportunity for us to be on this stage with as much as you represent.
0: Thank you for saying that.
13: And so it's a great opportunity. We're glad to represent the Block M all over the world.
0: Mm-hmm.
13: My first week on the job, and I'll leave you with this.
0: Sure.
13: I learned the power of Michigan. I went to Argentina to watch Trey McKinney play in a FIBA event.
0: Okay.
13: I took off from Detroit, and I landed in JFK for my connection, and I saw Michigan hat in the airport,
0: mm-hmm.
13: at JFK Airport.
0: Yeah.
13: When I landed in Buenos Aires Airport in Argentina, I saw a Michigan hat in the airport.
0: Yeah, you did.
13: And flying back, I saw a Michigan hat in the airport in London. So I know the power and the brand of reach of this place, and I look forward to representing it.
0: And I look forward to watching it as well. Thank you so much. Greatly appreciate it.
13: Thank you.
0: Now, you didn't say you had the best backcourt in America because both Elliot Cadeau and Trey McKinney are standing right over there, did you?
13: I did not, but I'm glad they're here, and I hope they understand what it takes.
0: Yeah. Well, I'm excited to meet them and thank them personally for making me a very happy man, and thank you for helping make this exist as well.
13: Thank you.
0: That is none other than Mike Boynton Jr., the new head coach of Michigan basketball. When we come back here from this Champion Circle event, two national champions, Elliot Cadeau and Trey McKinney, next.
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0: super excited that I got to, you know, put that jersey on and win at a high level. But there was definitely other schools that I was looking at, but ultimately Michigan was the best spot for me.
1: Trey McKinney and Elliot Cadeau, national champions, are here on the Rich Eisen Show. So let's just jump into it here. When you won it all, did you have any sense at all, that Dusty May might be on a radar screen of an NBA team at all, Elliot?
2: No. To be honest, I didn't really expect anything. I thought, I thought he was just going to come back. We were going to run it back, try to win another national championship. And the news kind of came out of the blue. But in that moment, no, I definitely didn't expect him to leave.
1: Did Trey, anything, would you agree with that? Or do you have any sense of that at all?
0: No, I agree. I feel like, you know, the plan was for, you know, me and Elliot to come back and be the featured, you know, backcourt on the team and, you know, try to lead us to another national championship. But it was definitely out of the blue, and I mean, but we're happy for him.
1: Well, and I'm glad that you're still here. Obviously, speaking as a Michigan fan, did you get the sense that Yaks and Morez and Dye were gone too? Did you get the sense that that was pretty much going to happen?
2: Obviously? Yeah, for sure. I think we all knew that they would enter the draft because
1: right.
2: You know, we kind of had a sense that they would get picked as
1: right
2: high as they did. As high as they did.
1: Right.
2: Yeah.
1: And then so, again, just when I found out that Dusty was gone, I immediately thought of the two of you guys. And I kept refreshing my feed to see what you guys thought. What were you, Trey, thinking when you heard that Dusty was going to the NBA? What did you think of?
0: I mean, I was definitely kind of upset, but I think there was just a level of uncertainty with everybody in the room. I mean, I didn't know what was going on. Elliot didn't know what was going on. Like, the whole team didn't know what was going on. And I think the biggest thing for me, Elliot, was just to try to calm the team down, you know, knowing that we really didn't know what was going on or what was going to happen later in that day. So I think we just did a really good job of just trying to keep the team together and, yeah, just keeping the team together.
1: You want to add a little bit to that for me?
2: Yeah, I feel like as one of the leaders of the team, me and Trey talked about it. We were kind of just, our main focus was to keep the team together. You know, we both talked about it the day it happened, and we both kind of told each other that we wanted to stay here.
1: Right.
2: So it was our job to keep to help coach keep the roster together, and we just try to do that day by day.
1: How much was it helpful for you guys that Mike Boynton Jr. is getting the gig? Did that help for you?
2: Yeah, for sure. That helped for me, just like on like a comfortability standpoint. Like, I was very comfortable with him. I have a good relationship with him, and you know, it's not somebody that I don't know, somebody that I don't trust coming in and
1: right.
2: trying to coach me. So I felt like that was definitely the best option to keep coach there.
1: How about you, Trey?
0: Yeah, I mean, Coach Mike, he recruited me here, and, you know.
1: He was the guy that was, he just mentioned he flew down to Argentina to watch you.
0: Yeah, he was the main recruiter in my recruitment. So,
1: right.
0: I mean, it was obviously a no-brainer for me. But I think Coach Dusty, he recruited a really good staff
1: right.
0: in Michigan, and the people we left behind, you know, they could have took the reins and did a really good job with the program. So I think it was a no-brainer for them to be able to keep him, and I think if they would have, you know, looked elsewhere, it probably would have went a different way.
1: Yeah, where you might not be sitting here right next to me right
0: yeah.
1: now is what you're saying. And the same thing with you. I mean, let's be honest, right? I mean, that's the way the world works these days. You know, and I think there's unfair pressure that gets put on athletes like the two of you. I mean, you know, when coaches can do obviously what Dusty just did, and I has every right to do, but it's your right to also not want to do it here anymore. And I just love the fact that you guys are here. And so what would you say to those of us in the fan base that are nervous that, you know, obviously what just happened, and here comes a guy that we're not familiar with his coaching style in any way, shape, or form. How is it going to roll on, do you think?
2: I think Coach Mike was a really big part of us winning that national championship. And
1: how so, if you don't mind me finding out?
2: He was like the head assistant coach, so he pretty much made all the subs. He pretty much, you know, did other things that were really, like, impactful to us winning. And, you know, like, I feel like all the practices so far with Coach Mike have been the same feel, same as last year, very, very similar to last year, if not the exact same. And I think he'll have a similar role as Dusty, and I feel like we'll be the same as last year.
1: What about you, Trey?
0: Yeah, I think I feel like it's just a different voice. We're going to run a lot of the same stuff we did last year. I mean, we had more of a free-flowing offense, and he definitely had a really big part. Like Elliot said, he constructed the subs, and he did most of our defense and stuff like that. And, you know, his voice was there throughout last year and that season. So he definitely had a great impact on our team.
1: When did you know last year was special, Elliot?
2: I kind of knew since, like, the beginning, like, when the whole team got together for the first time. I knew we were going to be really good when, like, it was hard for me to find out who the starting five was going to be. Like, I had, like, three different ways you could go with the starting five, and mm-hmm. it would be an elite starting five. So that's when I knew we had a good team, because we had, like, eight starters.
1: Yeah. I mean, the number of times, though, I mean, I know you didn't start, right? You wound up finishing, though. You know, like, that happened quite a bit. And obviously, when LJ went down, things, you know, kind of got reordered. But when did you realize that your first year at Michigan could wind up with a trophy like this, Trey?
0: Yeah, I mean, I never had the dream of, you know, winning a national championship. I never thought that would happen that quick.
1: Right. But
0: I think in the summer, everybody was so individually talented, and we knew if we could come together as one and become a team and do whatever it takes to win as a team, mm-hmm. that, you know, we could do anything and we put our minds to. So definitely I would say in the summer, when we had those very hard practices and everybody was just showing what they could do on the floor.
1: And, you know, Coach Boynton and, you know, Dusty mentioned as well, getting everybody to understand the collective more than the individual. How difficult was that from your perspective?
2: I felt like it was really easy. Like, I think the coaches knew what they were doing in the recruiting. They went in the transfer portal and they grabbed kids with the same mindset.
1: Yeah.
2: And everybody, not one person on the team really had an ego. So it was like everybody just, when Coach was mentioning for us all to come together, everybody immediately understood it. And came together.
1: Okay. And, you know, people are going to be having a target on the University of Michigan next year because you guys have this and they want this.
2: For sure.
1: And they think that maybe because of all the changes, it's going to be ripe for the plucking. Your answer to anybody who thinks that, Trey McKinney, is what?
0: I mean, they can target us as much as they want. I feel like we have a really talented team, and I don't think there will be that big of a gap between last year and this year. I mean, I think the goal is a national championship, and it's nothing less than that.
1: What's your answer to that?
2: I feel like

0: how big are his golf clubs going to be?
1: I don't know.
0: What
1: probably,
0: the hell?
1: Yeah, extra big.
0: Just take some legs off a ladder and just put some sort of a 9-iron head on the top of it and let him go. Fantastic. Yeah. Elliot Cadeau and Trey McKinney here on the Rich Eisen Show to wrap up hour number one. 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
1: Can the Wolverines survive in advance?
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1: Michigan, the men's basketball national champions.
0: The Rich Eisen Show. In this hour, Michigan head coach Kyle Whittingham. Michigan football receiver Andrew Marsh. Michigan running backs Jordan Marshall and Savion Hyder. And now, it's Rich Eisen.
2: Hour number two of the Rich Eisen Show is on the air live from the great state of Michigan, down the road from the campus of the University of Michigan. We're here for the fourth annual Champion Circle Golf Classic. We talked in hour number one a lot of basketball with the national champion basketball players Elliot Cadeau and Trey McKinney and the new coach Mike Boynton. Now that our friend Dusty May has moved on down the road to Dallas, a lot of movement here on the campus of the University of Michigan, and that's why we're now finally landing on the football team, since this Champions Circle Golf Classic features none other than the new head coach of the University of Michigan football program. Kyle Whittingham is here to kick off hour number two. Good to see you, Coach. How are you?
3: Good.
2: How's it going?
3: Going good.
2: It's great to see you in that Block M.
3: Yeah, it feels good.
2: Is it? Are you used to it yet?
3: I am.
2: You
3: absolutely,
2: are?
3: Absolutely. Yeah,
2: okay. How long did it take you to get used to something?
3: A few months. But we've settled in and can't wait to get the season going. We'll be here before you know it.
2: Yes. I mean, it's kind of right here. Next week is when?
3: Yeah. Coaches come in next week, early in the week, players midweek, and then we start fall camp practice. And then September 5th is the opener.
2: So. Okay. I mean, because, again, obviously, coaches, all the coaches that I've come across, you know, you're all guys who like to control what you can control. And I'm just wondering, you know, how getting into a new program at this stage of your career, or at least bringing your program into a new school at this stage of your career, did you see something like that coming for yourself?
3: You know, I hadn't ruled it out. You know, I wasn't sure what direction I was going to go, but I knew there was about half a dozen schools that if the opportunity arose, couldn't say no, and this was definitely on that list.
2: That was on that list.
3: Absolutely,
2: for you.
3: Yeah.
2: And so when you wound up, how would you term that you became available, Coach?
3: How would I term it? Okay, well, I felt like, you know, Utah, you know, we'd done just about everything we could there, and had a nice run. Time for somebody else to be able to have the opportunity to lead the program. So I stepped down. Didn't use the word retirement,
2: right?
3: And still don't. But you know, just the way the sequence of events after I decided to step down, you know, the stars aligned. I mean, the things that happened and transpired, and the opportunity to you know, interview for this job, and it just seemed to all fit. It all fit in place, and here I am.
2: So when the opportunity became available to you, you thought what? What hit your mind?
3: Well, I had already known that, or already made the decision, you know, my wife and I, if the opportunity did come, it was a no-brainer. And so it wasn't like, okay, well, let me think about it and consider it. It was,
2: right.
3: It was, okay, let's go, I'm in.
2: So what about this program school always intrigued you?
3: What not about it? I mean, this place has got everything. I mean,
2: right.
3: We talk about resources, winningest program in college football history, the tradition, the history, the academics. I mean, the academics here are incredible. And so, you know, it's just attractive, ready from every angle.
2: And then obviously we're here with the Champion Circle. How do they play into a decision, something like that?
3: Yeah, well, they're vital. I mean, in this day and age of college football, it's all about NIL and having the funds to put a roster together. And without an entity like Champion Circle, you got no chance. And so, you know, having that in place was a big factor. And, you know, we're still, it's competitive. And, you know, every year you're trying to you know, get your your NIL resources where they need to be to be competitive and where they're at Michigan.
2: How many times in your coaching career with the NIL world has somebody come into your office and said, I want to be paid more?
3: How many times? Can't count them. It's just,
2: are you serious?
3: It's, yeah, it's that's what it's all about right now. And not only, recruits that you're after, but, players on your roster. Everyone wants to be treated fairly. And fortunately, we have a general manager and someone that is a go-between for me. So I don't deal with that directly anymore.
2: Okay.
3: But, before that, person was in place, you dealt with that all the time.
2: Is that right? So how do you handle something like that?
3: Well, now, like I said, I just defer to the general manager. His office is right next door. Go ahead and have a conversation.
2: But in terms of that, just, Dusty May, who I'm sure you got to meet a couple times.
3: Great,
2: actually,
3: I was at an
2: event with you in Southern California. It was the last time I saw him. I had no idea. It was the last time I'd see him as the Michigan basketball coach. But the reason why I bring it up is that the conversations nationally are like, hey, when the NBA knocks on your door and says contracts are a contract here in the NBA, schedules are a schedule in the NBA, off seasons are an off season in the NBA, it's tough to say no to something like that if the money and everything else in the roster is right. I'm not sitting here and saying, do you think of the NFL? I'm sitting here thinking, does that weigh on you at any point in time? Like, you just want to coach?
3: Yeah, there is a lot going on in college football, and there's more to come. I can tell you that. It's not settled in by any means. But that is a factor, and you're right. There's a lot more consistency, stability, whatever the word you want to use at the NBA level or the NFL level. But I love coaching. I love working with college athletes. Mm-hmm. And to me, you got to be able to change with the times. You either change with the times or you become irrelevant. And so it's something that I'm embracing, and that it's not going away, at least anytime soon. And so you just roll with it.
2: Just a few more minutes on this subject matter, if you don't mind, Kyle Whittingham here on the Rich Eisen Show. So what do you want to see done? If you could wave a wand, I know you're a coach, but you clearly have been around this game for a long time. Now, multiple programs as the HC. You haven't coached an actual game here yet, but you've been exposed enough. So what do you want to see done if you could have your way?
3: Just in college football in its entirety?
2: Yes, sir.
3: I think it's got to be an NFL minor league model where we have a salary cap. And the players are employees. I think, as distasteful as some of that is, I don't think there's any other way that is better than that. And, right now it's out of control. I mean, we're going to have probably, a dozen teams in the next recruiting cycle with $50 million rosters. And there's such a disparity between the haves and the have-nots. And I think that the only way to get that evened out and level the playing field is to go ahead and pattern it after an NFL, like I said, a minor league NFL model and a super league, if you will, and you'll probably see 48 to 60 teams survive the cut and be on the right side of the line in the sand and proceed forward.
2: And that would be with obviously other conferences or something
3: that? Yeah, I believe so.
2: Well, I mean, you're already hearing Greg Sankey in the SEC say it's no posturing here that we might want to take.
3: It's a reality. Yeah, no doubt.
2: And you think it would make for a better, fairer, more even? I guess in that respect, it's fairer and even if everybody plays by the same rules that are delineated by a governing body that runs the thing, right?
3: Yeah, exactly. Exactly. And if you had a super conference that breaks away and has their own commissioner and runs it again, just, almost a carbon copy of what's going on in the NFL, then I think you get a chance.
2: That would maybe also mean you have unions and collective bargaining.
3: It's part of it.
2: And that's where it would have to go.
3: I don't see any other way around it if it goes that direction. Now, private equity is starting to enter the picture as well, and where that goes, who knows. But there's got to be some guardrails. There's got to be some ability to get control of the thing, because the NIL is going up, 20, 30, 40% a year, and it can't continue that way. It's not sustainable.
2: How has the game on the field changed from the first time you grabbed a headset?
3: Not a lot. I think, you do have to simplify your schemes a little bit, because you have most teams in the country have about 50% of their players new every year. 50, 55 players. That's very common. And so you got to be more plug and play, than you used to be. You know, you can't have a guy that comes and soaks in the system for 2 or 3 years and then he's ready to go. You got to have systems that are user-friendly and the guys can adapt to right away and get on the field.
2: Maybe, how about this, bringing kind of all full circle, is that you might have players stick around collegiately more,
3: right,
2: because they look at how much a second or third or a fourth round draft choice makes in the NFL. They could make more money here at the University of Michigan potentially with the champion circle help.
3: Right.
2: And the, you see what
3: you've already started to see that. I think guys that maybe 5, 7, 8 years ago would have opted to come out, those guys are opting to stay. Those guys that are right on that borderline,
2: yes,
3: because you're exactly right. Now with the 5-year eligibility clock, then that gives you one more year to make that. You know, you can make a pretty good living for 5 years, and so I think you're going to see more and more players stay and less obviously go to the NFL early.
2: So I've got the head coach of University of Michigan football, Kyle Whittingham, here on the Rich Eisen Show. A few more minutes before I send you out to your to the golf course for the golf event today. The quarterback room right now, mm-hmm, how do you see it in terms of who's starting?
3: Well, Bryce is our guy.
2: Okay.
3: And to be fair, he was a barely turned 18-year-old true freshman last year and thrust into the situation that he was. And, even though there's a lot of room for improvement, still won 9 ball games and put up some decent numbers. And he's still, we believe in Bryce. And he's got all the tools in the toolbox. He's 6'4", 230, runs like crazy, has a big arm. And so we feel like he's got a big upside and has made a ton of progress so far in the offseason. You know, fall camp will be important for him, obviously, as it is for everybody.
2: Right.
3: But Bryce is our guy. Tommy Carr had an exceptional spring. And true freshman, just should have been in high school, but he graduated early and really did some good things. So he was impressive. But going into the season, Bryce Underwood is our guy.
2: So what has he already improved on?
3: Well, the mechanics, footwork, pocket presence, decision making. He's just tightening up his whole game, and that needs to continue. It's our job to put him in position to succeed and tailor things to what he does best, and that's what we're paid to do as coaches.
2: Is there anything? I'm sorry to put you in this position, but is there anything that you were surprised that he already hadn't had in his toolbox?
3: Well,
2: yet.
3: Yeah, in fairness to Bryce, we talked about his youth. He also didn't have a dedicated quarterback coach last year, and so that was something that might have, not allowed him to progress as much as he could have during that freshman year.
2: Mm-hmm.
3: And so we felt like we were getting a guy that almost was like straight out of high school.
2: And so he's now up to speed sophomore year?
3: He's getting closer.
2: Okay.
3: Yeah, he's getting closer. And I'll tell you one thing, there's nobody that wants to be great more so than Bryce Underwood. He, mm-hmm, he does. He's a workaholic. He's in the film room constantly. He's out on the practice field by himself throwing balls. He's working with, Joe Burrow, guys around the country trying to pick their brain and do everything he can to be the best player he can be.
2: Did you hook him up with that sort of?
3: No, he's got everybody's got players or guys that handle him and that type
2: right.
3: of thing. So he had that going outside.
2: Okay, with an outside throwing coach.
3: Yeah.
2: Okay. So. I'm going to ask you a fan question now, straight up. As somebody who watched a lot of Bryce Underwood last year, are you going to let him throw on the run more? Because that is – I've rarely seen somebody his age, his size, be that accurate throwing on the run.
3: Yeah.
2: With that amount of zip on the throw as well. He's kind of remarkable in that respect. Not to jump into your playbook a little bit here publicly on Disney Plus and ESPN Radio, but I just, is that in the cards?
3: We'll move the launch point around and get him out of the pocket. And that's one thing he is, well, there's a number of things, but that's one of the things he's really good at is extending the play. And you're right, to be throwing on the move as accurately as he does is something that, if we didn't implement that, we'd be stupid. And so, that'll be part of it.
2: Good to know. And defensively, we have John Henry Daly, who obviously you're very familiar with, having coached him at Utah. Now he's, if you will, followed you here. Mm-hmm. What is your expectation level for him? And what can you tell Michigan folks about the defense coming into this year?
3: Well, first of all, John Henry is completely healthy now. He had a pretty severe lower leg injury.
2: Right.
3: He's back to 100%. Last season, he was leading the nation in sacks all the way through week 10, I believe it was, and he got injured, I believe it was week 11, and so ended up, you know, in the top four or five in the country. But he's a guy that I think the Michigan fans are going to love. He's got a motor that just never stops. He plays the game the way it's supposed to be played. He's a throwback. He's a tough guy, and they can be excited about what he brings as far as his edge pressure. Defense in general, Jay Hill is a proven commodity on the defensive side of the ball as a coordinator, and got some good players, a little thin at some positions, but I think the top 11 players are going to be very formidable.
2: What concerns you about the thinning?
3: Little thin in the secondary as far as guys that have accumulated a lot of reps, and same at linebacker. We got some really good young players, but not a lot of reps accrued in that position group either.
2: Okay. Last couple for you here. What's it going to be like for you, you think, when you put the headset on in the big house on the opener?
3: I put a headset on in the big house three times.
2: I know that, but not on this particular sideline.
3: Right. Yeah. You know, coaching's coaching. When you get in your coaching mode and game mode, my anticipation is it'll be business as usual. I mean, that's just how it is. You can't be in awe of the crowd or the surroundings or any of that. You get zoned in and you go into that mode, like I said, of just analyzing the game and making decisions, and you're not really thinking about much else.
2: Okay. And then I'm just new one follow-up question to the last time I spoke with you. Have we weaned ourselves off of the Urban Meyer friendship yet? At all? No.
3: You know, Urban's been a close friend of mine for, what, 20-plus years?
2: I know.
3: And
2: but this is now is now.
3: I'm molding him. Let's put it that way.
2: I don't think he's moldable on this question.
3: It's a little bit of give and take. How about that? But Urban's been a great supporter.
2: Yeah.
3: And a great friend of mine for years and years. You know, football is obviously football, but friendships and those bonds are pretty strong.
2: Okay, so I haven't thought about it this way. Is it possible, if you're saying that you're molding him, is it possible you're going to bring him over from the dark side?
3: I don't know if it'll go that far.
2: You're his friend. He roots for you. He wants your success.
3: Yeah.
2: He's a friend who wants your success.
3: Yeah.
2: Right? Like, do you think maybe we can get him a little bit?
3: We've got a few Go Blues out of him. Over the past year. But,
2: okay. Can you record that and send it to me?
3: Yeah, he probably wouldn't want that. In fact, I probably shouldn't have said anything. It's been fun. And like I said, he's a guy that was really instrumental in my career.
2: Well, I'll just say it to you here in front of everybody. You come to this program at a very crucial time. Obviously, the athletic director is now leaving. I'm wondering, does that concern you in any way, Shane?
3: You know, it's college football. I mean, people come and go, and, you know, I'm grateful to Ward gave me the opportunity to coach this program, and we will have the opportunity to spend this season together, so that's a positive. But that's the nature of the business. I mean, you just got to block everything out and minimize distractions and just stay focused.
2: Right, and then in terms of that, again, you come here at a very crucial time, and you and who you are and who you stand for and what you stand for is so important for this football program and for everybody like me who roots for it and who has their emotions affected and whose pride in their school and ability to puff a chest out it's so important that your success is going to happen. And the fact that you are here right now, I thank you for that. I truly do.
3: I appreciate that. Thank you.
2: You know, I do. And I look forward to seeing what you do and how you do it. And I wish you nothing, obviously, but the best of luck.
3: All right.
2: Thanks for being here. I appreciate this.
3: Go Blue.
2: You're right. Go Blue to you.
3: There
2: That's
3: you
2: Kyle Whittingham right here on the Rich Eisen Show. 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Hit him straight, sir. Hit him
3: Got
2: straight
3: it.
2: Today.
3: Thank you.
2: That's Kyle Whittingham right here on the Rich Eisen Show. 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
2: Hey, JB, wherever you are. Back here on the Rich Eisen Show, radio has returned to our Disney Plus and ESPN feeds. We had a nice chat with Kyle Whittingham, the head coach of the University of Michigan. Savion Hyder and Jordan Marshall from the running back room will be joining us shortly. But right now, fresh off of an outstanding, if not one of the best freshman seasons in the history of Michigan receiving, and that is saying a lot. Andrew Marsh is here on the program. Good to see you, Andrew. How are you,
21: yes,
2: man?
21: Sir. Glad to be here.
2: Good to see you here. Come on, now let's get, I just got that was a heck of a handshake right there.
21: Yes,
2: that
21: sir.
2: Sounds like you got great hands, obviously.
21: Of course.
2: All right, let's get into it instead of me being ridiculous to start off the top. How are you approaching this season coming off of what you just did, Andrew?
21: I would say just grinding. Trying to stay focused, I would say, is the main thing. One thing I kind of always try and say to myself is just keep going every day, no matter what's going on in life or off the field or on the field, just being able to come in and work every day, focus on the task at hand.
2: How does a kid from Katy, Texas, the Houston area, wind up in Ann Arbor, Michigan? How did that happen?
21: I'm not sure, to be honest. It's a long way from home. But I would say kind of just the community here. The community here has always been so welcoming. Really the people, the staff, the community, it really just opened my eyes to life after ball and all the possibilities outside of football.
2: Life after ball is what you already had on your mind as a 17-year-old sifting through your options?
21: Yes, sir.
2: Pretty much. Who helped you sift through your options?
21: Really me and my mom. She helps me with a lot of stuff. Those who know her know that she gets a lot of stuff done for me. But really just, I would say having a tight group around you, to help you narrow down things is big.
2: If I'm not mistaken, you lost your dad to cancer very early in life, right? You were 7
21: when
2: your dad passed away?
21: Yes, sir.
2: So what did your mom do for you to get you to this spot?
21: A lot. I mean, she took me around to different camps, different events, and making sure I was always having the stuff I needed to perform at the highest level. One thing she always said is, you take care of the on-the-field stuff, and I'll take care of the off-the-field stuff. So I feel like it's worked out pretty well.
2: So when did you realize you wanted to play football? When did that happen for you?
21: I would say from a young age. I mean, I always knew I wanted to do something with sports. I was running around the house at an early age. I think I saw soccer was, like, the first sport I ever played.
2: Okay.
21: It was the earliest sport they let me play. I started at, like, 3 years old. Other than that, I just picked up everything, basketball, baseball. But I would say I kind of fell in love with football. I was just always, that was kind of what I was better at. And as I got older, just became what I put my focus towards.
2: Well, living in the state of Texas will kind of focus you on that sport, I imagine. But how long were you playing the other ones, though? Because I think it's kind of important, right? Like playing multiple sports as a kid. Like so
21: probably till high school. Because when I got to high school, coaches wouldn't let me play no board. And then my mom, she was kind of like, nah, we're going to focus on football and stuff like that. I ran track still, but really just football.
2: Receiver always, though? Was it always receiver?
21: I used to do a little bit of everything. Quarterback, running back, kicker, safety. Safety was big for me.
2: Kicker?
21: Used to just kick it, then go tackle somebody.
2: Could you, in a pinch, heaven forbid, on this team, what do we got? How far can we put the uprights from? What do we got?
21: Oh, the uprights.
2: Oh, so you were talking punting?
21: Yeah,
2: or talking
21: more like punting, kicking.
2: Okay. Yeah. Oh, so you weren't like a place kicker or anything?
21: Nah,
2: punting, that could be in a, listen, I'd rather maybe. I'm happier seeing you receive those.
21: Yeah.
2: As opposed to you.
21: It's more where I'm comfortable at.
2: That's more of your lane, I'm sure. So let's talk about Bryce a little bit here. What sort of chemistry did you guys immediately notice between you and your fellow at the time freshman when you first came in?
21: I would say it's always really been there between us. I mean, we came in together. And really just ever since we've been here, making sure we're getting lots of hours, lots of extra practice and stuff. And I would say kind of throughout the season, as I started to play more, it just started to click. As we would go through different games, either making a pass or missing a pass, but just getting better off of that rep was big for us. And really coming into this year, just being able to stack days and really just putting a lot of work, travel and train different places with some different trainers and stuff like that. So.
2: Did you guys talk about coming here together at times or no?
21: We did. So it's kind of funny. I really committed before he was ever committed.
2: Oh, I know that.
21: But I know I always knew he liked it here. So that was kind of one thing I tried to focus on after I committed, was making sure we had a good quarterback.
2: Well, I mean, he's from here.
21: He is.
2: And so when he was talking about LSU and went there.
21: Yeah.
2: And everyone around here is like, wait a minute. Hold on a minute. Mm-hmm. Why not stay home? And then eventually that happened. Did you kind of push him in that window?
21: I would say definitely talk to him for sure. Uh-huh. Definitely let him know, like, I'm one of them guys that's going to be here, and really looking forward to just what we could build.
2: How are you different now than you were the last time you stepped on a field for Michigan?
21: I would say I'm just different in every way. Bigger, stronger, faster. A lot of stuff in my game I've kind of tried to work on, like just being able to create more separation, running cleaner routes, and kind of just expanding my route tree and being better off the line and releases and stuff like that.
2: Well, I mean, Bryce is coming on here in about an hour.
21: Yeah.
2: We just said goodbye to Coach, who said, I don't know if this is news or not, but, you know, when he first took the job over, he's like, I'm going to see everything here, what's this, what's that, before I make a decision on anything. He said Bryce is our guy.
21: Yeah.
2: He literally just said that from that chair about 10 minutes ago. Mm-hmm. Does that surprise you in any way?
21: No, it doesn't surprise me. I mean, everybody can see the work that he puts in and kind of where he's at. And really just the maturity from him and the rest of our team from this year or from last year to this year has been crazy. And I'm really just excited to see it.
2: To what do you owe that, the maturity?
21: I would say really just being able to keep working every day. And I think that that's huge, a testament to who he is as a person, just to come in. It really just helps our team as a whole.
2: Okay. And what about the new coaches around here? How does that help?
21: I like them. I mean, they've come in, they've kind of added structure to some places of the team. And I think that has really helped us as well as their scheme. I love the scheme that they're bringing in.
2: What can you tell me?
21: I feel like it's going to be open. It's going to be explosive. Guys will be flying around the field and really kind of just have more freedom throughout the offense.
2: Well, as opposed to last year?
21: As opposed to last year.
2: Okay. Well, I'm dying to get something different here. What do we got? What do you mean?
21: I just feel like this year you'll definitely see the ball in the air more. We'll be able to throw the ball around more, get it in different guys' hands, and really just be more explosive as a whole. And I think that'll open up the running game as well.
2: Okay. You're not speaking that into existence, are you? That's really going to happen?
21: It's going to happen.
2: Receivers like talking about it.
21: Yeah, I love to talk about it. Yeah.
2: Who's the guy you model your game after?
21: It's a few guys. I kind of try not to get too caught up on one person, but really growing up, I've always watched DeAndre Hopkins. Just his catch rate is amazing. Another guy, Julio Jones and Justin Jefferson, those are guys that I've kind of always watched, and Devontae Adams, of course. So.
2: Well, you just named some very physical receivers mm-hmm. as well. Do you like mm-hmm. that?
21: Kind of a little bit of both. Guys that can be a little physical like Julio Jones, but then also guys that can win off the release and kind of be more elusive like Devontae Adams and stuff
2: sure.
21: like that.
2: The thing about, because from my world of being with the NFL Network, being around DeAndre Hopkins is his ability to always get his feet down.
21: It's crazy.
2: It's unlike anything that I've seen. And I know I'm saying this because he might be the best I've ever seen at it. Where there's a contested catch on the sideline back of the end zone. Never once am I thinking the replay is going to show like his foot is out of bounds.
21: Yeah.
2: Ever. He knows exactly where his feet are.
21: Yes.
2: Is that something you're also working on?
21: I think it is. I feel like I've always had good body control and good awareness of my feet.
2: Mm-hmm.
21: And really just something I've kind of always tried to harp on. Like, guys always told me, like, oh, one foot is good and in college, da-da-da-da. But even, like, as a high schooler, I always said, I mean, NFL is the goal. So being able to get 2 feet down all the time is really the goal.
2: And so did you ever think of leaving when, you know, Coach Moore was gone? And
21: not really. To be honest, I mean, as obviously it was some guys who had to go do what was best for them. But as far as like the guys that are here, we really wanted to keep the team together. And that was kind of big for us. Obviously, we lost coaches and some players, but really keeping the majority of the team together, keeping the tradition the same. And based off of the position I feel like I was in from last year, kind of the spot I set myself up at, I didn't really want to go anywhere. I feel like this is kind of where I wanted to be. I wanted to play with the guys and really just rock it out.
2: And Savion's going to be joining with Jordan Marshall next. Mm-hmm. Just real quick on Savion. I'm hearing he's electric.
21: I'm excited.
2: Electric.
21: Yeah,
2: right.
21: I'm excited to see him. He can run the ball. He runs physical. He runs hard. He's real Big Ten running back.
2: What would it mean to win this trophy for yourself?
21: I mean a lot. I feel like as well as all the guys in the locker room, I mean, this is what we chase after all year. One thing we kind of always say is we go get that, everything else will work out. So that's kind of big for us.
2: Yeah. I mean, for you to obviously, this was one that the year before you arrived,
21: mm-hmm.
2: right? You come on campus here and it's a whole new situation.
21: Yeah.
2: Now it's again another whole new situation for yourself. So I wish you the best of luck on that.
21: Yes, sir.
2: You got it. And then, you know, honestly, the way that you played your freshman year, it's very rare to see anybody play like that. I could see your skill set, and it's great to meet you here in person and see the side of the guy that you are. And, you know, I might, if I had hair, I would grow it like you. The frosted.
21: Yes, sir.
2: And
21: you can rock it.
2: You think so?
21: Yeah, you can pull it off.
2: Careful, because there's some people who are probably putting that together on some sort of
21: edit or something.
2: Yeah. Great to see you, Andrew Marshall.
21: Yes,
2: great
21: sir.
2: To see you.
21: Thank
2: you. You're back here on the Rich Eisen Show. Savion Hyder and Jordan Marshall will join us. Rich Eisen here. 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

0: 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Joining us here to wrap up hour number two from the Champion Circle, fourth annual Champion Circle golf event with Kyle Whittingham for the first time as the featured headline guest are two of Coach Whittingham's running backs after a terrific first full season at Michigan. Jordan Marshall is here, and the top recruit in all of the land at the position, Savion Hyder, is here on the program. Good to see you guys. How are you?
1: Good. How are you?
0: I'm doing all right.
2: Good. Can't complain.
0: How's your golf games? Be honest. Straight up. What do you got?
1: I would say out of 10, probably a 5.
0: A 5?
1: Yeah.
0: Okay. Savion?
2: I can't even say anything.
0: What do you mean?
2: My golf swing, it's not there.
0: Why?
2: I go to Topgolf, like, relatively, but
0: okay.
2: Not really.
0: Not at all?
2: No.
0: So, you know, your lane is football?
2: Yeah.
0: Would you say that?
2: Yeah.
0: Okay.
2: I can play a little basketball. I can shoot a little bit.
0: Okay.
2: But no.
0: But like McKinney and Cadell shooting?
2: No.
0: Oh, okay.
2: Not that type of shooting.
0: Not that type
2: no.
0: of shooting.
2: No.
0: Okay. So when you say your game's a 5, Jordan, what do you mean? Like you can break 90 or you break...
1: No, I'm saying like I'll have a, if we're scrambling, I'll have a good shot. I'll pick up the slack.
0: Okay. Yeah. Well, that's what today is, a scramble.
1: Yeah. Yep. So
0: yeah. Whatever. So you could be a factor is what
1: yeah,
0: you're saying.
1: Yeah.
0: Off the tee, putting, whatever.
1: I would say putting and chipping.
0: Okay.
1: Yeah.
0: So around the green.
1: Yeah.
0: But from the tee.
1: No.
0: No, not so much.
1: No.
0: What if you catch one? You can catch one.
1: Either, yeah. I either catch one or I smoke it straight and just line drive straight into the ground and it'll ride a little bit.
0: Well, let's not, we need to positively visualize here.
1: I'm going to have a great day today.
0: Okay.
1: Yeah.
0: Well, let's jump into the football aspect of things. Let's start with you, Jordan. So you are from the state of Ohio.
1: Yes, sir.
0: You were Mr. Ohio.
1: Yes, sir.
0: Football.
1: Yes, sir.
0: And yet you're here in the so-called team up north. What happened?
1: You know, my mom always told me to just lead with my heart, and I never grew up an Ohio State fan, actually. I grew up a Georgia fan. My dad's from outside of Atlanta.
0: Okay.
1: But I don't know. I came up here and I fell in love with it, with how Harbaugh did things, the community around here, and the people. Truly, it was just the people for me when I was done playing football or something happened to me. Where would I want to be at?
0: And, right.
1: Coming back up here every single time, you have that feeling. It's like you go to a school, my high school, for example, I walk in there, I had that feeling. You meet people and you're like, somebody like Savion, like, that's my guy. Like, you just know right away with certain people, certain places you go, and that's what it was when I walked into Michigan.
0: And is it true, Savion, you also told Ohio State, no thanks? Is that true?
2: Yes, sir.
0: Okay. I like you too. You guys had me at hello.
2: Michigan's the only place to be.
0: Why?
2: I mean, the love here is different. I mean, like what Jordan said, meeting people like him and meeting people like T.A. T.A. is like the best running back coach in the country.
0: Tony Alford, you're referring to, right? Okay.
2: Yes, sir.
0: And he also left Ohio State, if I'm not mistaken, as well. He was there for a while. Is that where you guys first came across Coach Alford?
1: Yeah, so I've had a good relationship with him since Ohio State. And
0: right.
1: People were like, oh, he chose Mike Hart over you. Never really was true. I liked both of them. I just didn't love Ohio State. And I love the culture and what Harbaugh brought to the table.
0: Mm-hmm.
1: And then I just remember T.A. getting the job. And it was like, I don't have to start over again. I was close to his family. And it was just... Again, he's a great guy and one of the best in the country. I think the best, but.
0: Is it, let me just be straight up then, the fact that he was retained here by Coach Whittingham, is that a crucial reason why you guys are sitting here in this room at this event for Champion Circle today? Would you say that?
2: I would say so, yes.
1: I would 100% say so, and I think that says something about his character and who he is and the trust Coach Whittingham and the staff have in them.
0: What happened before we get to you, Savion? What happened, well, I guess for you too, when there was everything that happened with Coach Moore and everything that happened with Whittingham coming in. Did you guys think for a split moment what's going on?
1: I think that's there's always that split moment.
0: And right.
1: I've had the opportunity to have a decent amount of coaching change throughout high school, college. This would technically be my third head coach with Harbaugh recruiting me.
0: Right.
1: But I feel like I've learned that you find out who men really are when they stay in those tough situations, or when things aren't going their way, what do they lean back on? And I didn't want to be somebody who ran from something, or I love this place and truly love it. And that's the reason why I came back, is just because the love I have for this place, and I couldn't see it in ill way, or Michigan not at the top. And that's what I'm striving, and the staff is striving to do, is put Michigan back at the top.
0: Savion, what did Coach Whittingham say to you when he first jumped on board? And clearly, you know, you're a valuable, valuable recruit. I said it twice. You're no longer a recruit now as you're sitting here.
2: Yes, sir.
0: But what did he say to you that you needed to hear from him?
2: I mean, we're always going to be a family. That's what Michigan is. When you think about family, that's what Michigan is. The Black M is so strong, and anywhere you go, you're going to get go blue, mm-hmm. go blue. Mm-hmm. I mean, that's what you got to love here.
0: And so what did he tell you about what's expected of you?
2: I mean, me and Jordan in the backfield, dynamic duo, so that's all I really got to say.
0: Are you guys going to be on the field together?
1: I think you might see some glimpses of that.
2: For sure.
0: Okay, I don't want to get you in trouble. The coach is gone by now, so.
1: But yeah, I would say
0: he's probably on the golf course right now.
1: It's cool the way they're doing things, and how they look at our room. Not even just me and Savion, but Kuz, who played a big role last year, mm-hmm. and there's other guys in our room that can play too, and they're trying to find every single way to get me and Savion and Kuz on the field. They want to utilize the running back room as much as they can, and that's a testimony to what we've built in our running back room and the legacy of our running back room.
0: What's your goals, Savion? So many Michigan fans seeing you choose Michigan to bring your game to this school, this offense. What is your personal vision of what you can do?
2: Well, first of all, I want to win a national championship first. And then I want to build a family off being a captain, being whatever I need to be for the team. You know, I got to build myself up and build the team up at the same time. It's not all about me. It's about the team.
0: You're nodding your head too, Jordan.
1: Yeah, I mean, that's what he's done. He came here and he worked. And sometimes you get these five-star guys that's not how they're wired, or and it's humbling to have somebody like this and wants to learn. And I think our generation has learned not to do that. Is they're always about their self, or it's always me, me, me. And it's so refreshing to see people are willing to learn. And shoot, if he rushes for four touchdowns in a game and I have zero, who cares? As long as we win that game, that's all that matters to me. And putting my team first, just like he said, and that's something that excites me about him, is he's so willing to, he's about his team, and that's what it should be. That's what the game of football is about. That's what, when I talked to John Harris, when I talked to all these people, they're like, you have a team and people around you. It's never just about yourself. So that's helped me a lot, and I know I can't do it by myself, or I'll be hurt in game three or four or five, and to have a room around you is beautiful.
0: Well, I mean, I just remember when you first, you know, hit the field in earnest against Alabama mm-hmm. in the last day of 2025 mm-hmm. or the last day of 2024 leading into 2025. I forget which year it is anyway, but it was last year, the year before your big year. And you dominated. I was turning to my son. I'm like, where the hell is this guy all year long? You know?
1: Yeah.
0: And you crushed it that day. And then last year you got hurt towards mm-hmm. the end of the year. What is your goal for this year?
1: My goal is to be healthy.
0: Right.
1: Just be healthy for my team and make it to Ohio State.
0: Right.
1: But that happens one week at a time. And honestly, I just want to win. I want to put Michigan back on top. I want to lead this team, whether that's with the ball in my hand, without, if I'm on the sideline, won a national championship. I mean, that's what you come here for, and that's the standard we've set here at Michigan. I mean, you just said before the show is Michigan basketball won that. That puts good pressure on you.
3: It does.
1: It's when you see somebody else and you're happy for them, but it stings too because you want that. And even celebrating and seeing all the basketball guys out there happy is you go back home and you're like, I got to get one of those. Mm-hmm. And that's my mindset. And I think we've done a good job as everybody's on the same page on our team. Everybody's connected and we're reaching that one goal of Big Ten champs, winning the conference, and beating our rivals and then winning a national championship.
3: Okay. And Savion, with you, I noticed, did you have an interception? You played defense as well?
2: Yeah.
3: Okay.
2: Yeah, I played linebacker.
3: All right.
2: And linebacker.
3: Did you take it to the house?
2: Yeah.
3: Wow. What sort of question is that? I don't know. Like, if you caught it in the middle of the field, somebody hit you. Like, yeah. You took it to the house?
2: Yes, sir.
3: Okay. I don't mean to offend.
2: Nah, that's all
3: I know, good. But you like the house calls is
2: yeah,
3: what you're saying.
2: Of course.
3: Okay.
2: I'm a running back, so that's what I got to do.
3: I like that. Have you pitched Coach Whittingham to play defense as well?
2: I should. I really should.
3: You should?
2: Yeah.
3: Okay. What about special teams?
2: Yeah, of course I would do special teams and like kickoff return. Yeah, okay. Stuff like that.
3: All right, very good. Have you seen him do something like

0: schedule.
1: Okay.
0: Yeah.
1: Well, good luck to you both.
2: Thank you.
1: I really appreciate it. Hour number two is in the books. Hour number three is coming up with John Henry Daly and Bryce Underwood as we wrap up our day here at this.
3: In a world parched for excitement, one drink will emerge. 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
0: The Rich Eisen Show. In this hour, Michigan defensive back John Henry Daly. Michigan quarterback Bryce Underwood. 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
2: 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If you've been with us for the first 2 hours, you know we've been hanging here at the fourth annual Champion Circle Golf Classic featuring the new head coach of Michigan football, Kyle Whittingham. We've been having one guest after another, including Coach Whittingham himself. And we've been having a pretty darn good time here, if I may say so, as a University of Michigan class of 1990 graduate who is a you-know-what and you-know-what sitting here all first 2 hours. If you missed the first 2 hours, there's our podcast version of the show. The show will live on Disney Plus for you to check out whenever you want. And then there's our YouTube channel as well, youtube.com/Rich Eisen Show. Later on in this hour, Bryce Underwood, the second-year quarterback of the Michigan football program, will be joining us. But right now, a new member of the Michigan football team, one of the top portal transfers in all of college football, certainly at the edge rusher position, formerly of Utah and BYU football, but now of Michigan. John Henry Daly is here. Good to see you, sir.
3: See you as well.
2: How are you? Good to see you.
3: Doing fantastic. Loving it out here.
2: You do?
3: I do.
2: Okay. All right. Now let's start with your story first up.
3: Okay.
2: And before how you got here, you are originally from the state of California. You were telling me just before we came on the air here.
3: Grew up in Moore Park, California.
2: Okay.
3: And then my family, we moved up to Utah when I was in middle school.
2: Okay. When did you know you wanted to start playing football and rushing the passer?
3: My dad and a ton of my uncles played football. And so growing up, and you know, I had an older brother as well who kind of set the tone for me. And I was like, man, football seems like a really fun sport to play.
2: Okay. And when did you start playing?
3: My dad didn't let me start playing. Well, I didn't start playing edge till probably eighth grade or ninth grade.
2: Okay.
3: And then I started playing football when I was about in sixth grade.
2: Okay.
3: Yeah.
2: And so when did you know this is exactly what you love to do and wanted to do for you?
3: I think it was probably the end of my sophomore year. I just love competing, and I was able to play with my older brother in high school. And as we got to the end of the season, I said, man, I think I really love this. I'm ready to, you know, dedicate myself to this sport.
2: And growing up, who was the guy that you said I want to be like in the NFL?
3: J.J. Watt.
2: J.J. Watt. Huh?
3: Yes.
2: Why is that?
3: Just the most dominant defensive player at the time. I mean, I think he had two consecutive 20 sack seasons, and JJ Swatt, he had all these crazy picks and great sacks, and yeah, I want to emulate his game.
2: You do know that he will not be rooting for you as a collegiate football player. Now.
3: I do know that.
2: Like when you were playing in BYU and Utah, you might have been like, oh, okay, this guy's, you know, trying to emulate me. But now that you've joined Michigan, he's a Wisconsin Badger who might root for you some of the time.
3: Right.
2: But against Wisconsin, that's just not going to happen.
3: It's all right. It's all right.
2: You're fine with that.
3: It's okay.
2: And are you the type of guy that will seek out somebody who tweets at them saying, hey, I didn't want to bother you at breakfast?
3: I did see that. That's actually really cool.
2: Yeah.
3: I don't try not to hop on Twitter too much. You know, X, I don't know which one people call it these days.
2: Sure, right.
3: Everybody's got an opinion online, you know, and so you just kind of got to worry about the opinions that matter.
2: But he found that guy and said, you know, hey, I'll meet you for a beer, and he actually met the guy for a beer.
3: It was pretty cool.
2: Is that's part of your DNA as well, that sort of thing, or no?
3: With what? Sorry.
2: Just meeting people?
3: If people want to go take a photo with me or do anything, I'm super excited.
2: Well, that's cool, man. All right, so now, when did you, so you go to BYU, right?
3: Right.
2: And then you went on a two-year mission?
3: I went on a two-year mission right out of high school.
2: Right out of high school?
3: Yes.
2: So you're 18 years old?
3: 18.
2: In Brazil? Is that where you went?
3: Yep, it was Brasilia, the capital city in Brazil.
2: What'd you do there?
3: Preached the gospel. So taught people about Jesus Christ and his gospel and things that they can do to be more happy in this life.
2: Okay.
4: And you were there for 2 years at a mission? Is that where you were?
3: Yes. Uh-huh.
4: Okay.
3: It was a fantastic experience.
4: Is that your first dorm life? Was it Brazilian?
3: Yes, it was. Yeah, I had a lot of Brazilian companions, had a lot of people from Argentina that I came and lived with. So it was kind of interesting because a lot of people had these freshman year experiences, right, coming to college. And I guess mine was in a foreign country in Brazil with people of foreign nationalities as well.
4: No kidding. Are you bilingual now?
3: I am.
4: Yep. You are?
3: I am. I fluently speak Portuguese.
4: You do?
3: I do.
4: Okay.
3: Yes.
4: Do you know how to, like, maybe talk smack in Portuguese or something like that?
3: Talking trash, you know, and you don't do too much of that as a missionary, so I wouldn't say I'm up to par.
4: Well, you do that as a football player.
3: I do, so maybe I need to practice it a little bit more, but I wasn't playing football in Brazil.
4: How do you say go blue in Portuguese?
3: Vai azul.
4: Good. See, you passed the test. Now you can stay. So then you go from BYU to Utah.
3: That's right.
4: And that's where you first met Kyle Whittingham for the first time?
3: That's correct.
4: Okay. Yeah. What do you like about him so much?
3: Man, I think I just like that he's old school. I think he's got high expectations, and you know, a lot of people sometimes don't know the blueprint on how to get things done, and he's just like, hey, it's hard work, dedication, and you're going to come in, you're going to clock in every single day, and you're going to build confidence in yourself and also in your teammates by how hard you work and seeing the dedication that others put in. So I can really appreciate somebody who, you know, doesn't kind of go for these outside variables but says, hey, control what you can control and you're going to be successful.
4: Okay. And so when he first where do I go here? Because I don't want to get you in any spot in any way, shape, or form. But did you get a sense that when he left Utah, if that's one way to put it, that he was not done coaching? Did you get that sense?
3: To be honest, I had no idea.
4: What do you mean?
3: I had no idea, like, what was going on with the whole thing. I just knew that he had decided to step down from Utah, and I didn't really have an inkling of what his future had held.
4: You didn't know that when he stepped down from Utah that that was potentially happening? Or
3: no, I mean, I was injured, right? I just suffered my injury, and then, of course, you hear these rumors on TV, and you're like, oh, man, like, what's happening? But, I mean, I didn't know anything else other than
4: okay,
3: that.
4: So then when he left, though, you were thinking, I now have an opportunity to leave as well. Is that what's going through your
3: head? Yeah, I think I was like, man, you know, he left and then Coach Powell left and then I was like, okay. And man, those are my guys right there.
4: And so what happened with you next? Because you're rehabbing a lower, do we call it a lower leg injury? What do we call it?
3: Yeah, you can call it Achilles injury.
4: Okay.
3: Yeah.
4: Right.
3: Oh, whatever. I don't know what the language is.
4: Yeah, we're dancing around a subject that hasn't really been confirmed in a way. So you hurt your Achilles.
3: Uh-huh, yeah.
4: Okay.
3: Ruptured my Achilles, received surgery, and then, yeah, went in the portal, and then had a lot of different universities reaching out to me. But I think one of the most important things that you can find, especially in sport and in coaches, is somebody who believes in you, who has high expectations of you, and who's going to hold you accountable to play at a certain level. And I'd already, you know, let these coaches know from the previous year, you know, kind of my expectations are how good of a player I want to be. And that's something that I come in every single day. I try to hold myself accountable for is, hey, am I coming in today and I'm being the player that I want to be? And having coaches who not only believe in you, but hold you accountable and say, hey, you said you're going to be this dude. Well, hey, you don't have a lot of energy at practice today. You better pick it up. And stuff like that. I mean, that's just something that you don't find everywhere.
4: So that's why you were interested in coming here, right?
3: Absolutely.
4: Okay.
3: Yeah.
4: And so Champion Circle as well, that, you know, they're the benefactors of today's event or the ones who are running today's event. What did they come to the table with outside of what people would think might be on the table for someone like yourself, as talented as you? What did they put on the table to say, if you come to Michigan, we'll be happy to link you up with X, Y, and Z?
3: Yeah, I mean, outside of the whole NIL thing, it's kind of like, this is Michigan. Right. And that was kind of the sales pitch. It's like, we have the largest alumni base in the entire country. And if you come here, you're not only setting yourself up, you know, football wise, because you're on the largest stage in all of college football, but you have people all across the world who rock the Block M.
4: That's true.
3: And you're going to have a brotherhood, you know, of, you know, tens of thousands of people who are extremely successful, who are going to help you out for the rest of your life. And I thought that was super cool, especially since being here, meeting all the alumni, all the cool people, and just how much of a brotherhood it really is, where you want to help out the other person and you pay it forward. And hey, I'm wearing a Block M and I'm getting, you know, go blue everywhere, right, across the country. And it's a fantastic experience.
4: Did they hook you up with commercial real estate during the summer and stuff like that?
3: Yeah, they hooked me up with a couple of internships. So I was like, that's fantastic. Yeah, I've been super interested in getting into after that, so it's been great.
4: That's the, you're already thinking about other things that you want to do outside of football?
3: Yeah, I mean, real estate, I mean, I'd love to have that as, you know, a hobby, and then once I'm done with my football career, turn that into a full-time.
4: Okay, cool.
3: Yeah.
4: So, just hitting your, you're ready to roll, you're healthy, you're ready to go?
3: I am.
4: Okay, cool. And so, what do you feel that you can bring to this team that's, as you know, you're joining at a pretty crucial crossroads of this football program. What do you think you can bring to this team?
3: Man, honestly, I think I'm a glue guy. I like to bring people together. I like to keep things a little bit lighthearted, work hard, work serious when you need to work serious. But other than that, you know, be able to bring guys together and kind of develop that brotherhood and that friendship in between players. I think as a player, I bring, grit. I bring toughness, and a relentless motor. I think I bring high expectations of being able to, for everybody right around me to play at a high level. And that's the expectation I hold myself to, that I hold my teammates to as well. So, I think those are all things I bring to the table.
4: Okay, so what have you been told about the rivalries here?
3: Man, extremely serious rivalries. I mean, they've been teaching me about it a little bit. The Ohio State won the game, and they said it's the biggest thing you've ever seen.
4: Mm-hmm. Okay. Yeah, I can confirm this. First of all, you know, it's the Ohio State. Okay, but if you that's the way they refer to themselves, the Ohio State, because they don't want you to get confused with an Ohio State, or you can be totally confused by that. But if you really want to piss them off, just call them Ohio.
3: Ohio?
4: Yeah. Okay. Has anyone told you that yet?
3: No.
4: Yeah,
3: that's the
4: just
3: first
4: leave off the state.
3: It. Okay.
4: Yeah, just
3: so that's something I should just refer to them and now.
4: Yeah, just casual.
3: Okay.
4: Like it would, let's just put it this way. I don't mean to drag you down to my level. You're clearly high class, okay? But it would be great if during the week leading up to the game, mm-hmm. when you're standing at a podium or you're standing in your locker or whatever, and it's just casually drop Ohio.
3: Okay.
4: Like, yeah, I've always wanted to play against Ohio, you know, or something like that. Or I've been watching Ohio this year and That's great. Yeah. Cause they also, they don't say our team's name. Are you aware of that either?
3: No.
4: Yeah.
3: I didn't realize
4: they call
3: that.
4: Us the school, that school up north, or TTUN. That's how they refer to us. They X out the letter M in all of their M words for the week, if not just us.
3: That.
4: Yeah.
3: Okay.
4: It's dumb.
3: Okay, just casual
4: it's
3: Ohio
4: stupid.
3: Week of.
4: Yeah,
3: okay,
4: so just don't
3: Ohio.
4: Go down to that level. Just just throw out a casual, you know, Ohio. Like, hey, you know,
3: I'll remember.
4: You know, and Michigan State, Mike Hart once referred to them as little brother.
3: Yes, that's why
4: you're aware
3: told.
4: Of that.
3: I am.
4: Okay.
3: I'm aware.
4: That really pisses them off. It really does.
3: I mean, from what I've been hearing, it's true though. So, I mean.
4: Yeah. So you're getting the hang of it. And you know, I told Coach again earlier today. He can't be friends with Urban Meyer anymore, man.
3: Oh,
4: yeah.
3: He's got to cut it off.
4: He's got to.
3: Okay.
4: I don't know if, you know, you clearly that's up the flow chart from you.
3: But, yeah, that's out of my. Know.
4: Has Aiden Hutchinson reached out to you?
3: No, not yet. I'd love to be able to talk with Aiden, but
4: we got to get that done.
3: I know. I would love that.
4: Okay, because he can tell you, he can confirm everything that I've just said. Because his dad played here when I went to school. I'm an old man.
3: Okay.
4: Yeah, I'm old. But class of 90, and I'm as emotionally affected by the results of Michigan football today as I've always been. And
3: that's great.
4: I'm excited to have you as part of the program, and I appreciate you choosing Michigan and you hooking up with the program and obviously Champion Circle and everything else. So congratulations on that.
3: Thank you.
4: What's your goal? Give me, you got numbers? You written anything down?
3: You know, I got some personal goals I don't share with everybody. I'd say as a team though, you know, obviously Big Ten championship and then go compete and play for a national championship.
4: Okay.
3: So, and then for, you know, just some vague goals, just to be dominant, you know.
4: Okay.
3: I want to be able to go out there and do what I do every single down and be a force to be reckoned with.
4: Okay. Would you mind trying that one more time?
3: Okay.
4: With a casual, cause you got it before the Big Ten championship and before the college football playoff comes beating Ohio. You know what I mean? Like, can you casually throw that in? So let me start again.
3: Okay.
4: I'm getting you up for practicing.
3: Gotcha.
4: Casually throw in a beat Ohio and then go on with the rest of it.
3: Okay.
4: So what are your goals for this year? Have you written any down?
3: Yeah, you know, I've written down a bunch, but I'd say more of the team goals is obviously when you come out, dominate every game and then beat Ohio, go on and win a Big Ten championship and then a national.
4: Round of applause, everybody. That's John Henry Daly, everybody, now part of the Michigan football program. Congrats on all that. I wish you the best of luck, and hopefully I'll see you at the next level as well.
3: Thank you.
4: You bet. Good
3: Appreciate
4: to see
3: it.
4: You. You bet. That is John Henry Daly right here of the University of Michigan football team. 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
4: In the ESPN app, and the radio audience has rejoined. I'm having a nice chit-chat with Bryce Underwood, University of Michigan quarterback, in that chair about an hour ago, sat Coach Kyle Whittingham.
3: Yes, sir.
4: I asked him about you, and the first words out of his mouth is, Bryce is our guy. Has he vocalized that to you?
3: Of course. He displayed it any opportunity that he can whenever we have a conversation. He trusts me fully with the leadership aspect of everything. So hopefully that's a great thing to have from a head coach.
4: When did he first say that to you? Do you recall when he first actually confirmed to you that you are the guy here on campus?
3: I really feel like his first day in office, you know. So, you know, just a blessing to have that trust as a from a head coach, you know.
4: Of course. So how did you take the change with Coach Moore to Coach Whittingham? Where did you learn about all of it?
3: Overall, I just took it as God's plan, you know. The first thing I always do, I pray about the situation, you know, and then just led me back to where I was, my roots, being at the University of Michigan.
4: So you, just like everyone else, just like me and everyone else, you're looking at your phone, you're learning about it, or did you get a call about something was up, what was going on?
3: Learned about it, thought about it, you know.
4: Mm-hmm.
3: I'm still at the University of Michigan.
4: Did you ever at any moment in time think, you know, this isn't happening here? Like, I came here, it didn't work out for me on this campus in year one for whatever reason. Now there's a new coach coming in. I'm out of here.
3: No, never came across my mind, honestly. You know, I came here and my mindset is to switch up, so.
4: Well, that's great. Yeah, I mean, I would have thought for a split. I'll be honest. Everyone was worried, like, okay, Bryce is going to go out. Like, there's Lane Kiffin sitting there, and there was all sorts of folks, you know, joking around that he would be waiting at the bottom of your, you know, at the bottom of your driveway of your house, basically with a sign saying, you know, you want to try this again. Then did that never happen?
0: No.
4: Okay.
0: So
4: you're here.
0: Of course.
4: All right. By the way, that's great. That's great to hear. So what was your first conversation with Kyle Whittingham like that you're willing to share?
0: How much of a big leadership role I'll be having to step up for this year. So, you know, he wanted me to be the leader of the team, you know, for this upcoming year. And that was really the first ever conversation that we had. What was my expectation for the next upseason coming up, you know? So.
4: And what about your football advancement? How have you been working on that, Bryce?
0: I've been working with Jordan Palmer, trainer. It's been going pretty good. Mm-hmm. I'm having a lot of fun. Simplifying everything and just being the best I could be.
4: So. Well, Jordan's been on the show many times. That you picked a great one.
0: Yes, sir.
4: What has he been keying on with you?
0: Overall, just simplifying everything, you know, making everything as simple as possible, easy as possible. That's a simple way to put it.
4: What do you mean simple? Like, how does one simplify things like that?
0: Overall, just making the game way easier, you know, not doing too much, just being calm, relaxed in the pocket, you know, just football.
4: Was that a problem for you last year, do you think?
0: I wouldn't say so much of a problem, but some things I had to work on.
4: So what were the things last year that you're now sitting here next to me on the outset of this upcoming season that you're like, I am definitely going to handle this situation in a more experienced manner coming up this year?
0: I say being mentally stronger. I feel like last year was more of like, okay, see if I'm physically gifted, and now it's about seeing how mentally strong I can be going throughout the season, no matter. Of course, the goal is being 1-0 every single week, but no matter what, being mentally strong every game.
4: And what about your things like footwork and what have you? Like, are you working on that sort of thing?
0: Of course, like I said, just being calm, being real calm in the pocket. Don't look like I gotta be in a rush for everything. Just relax, calm, and.
4: Who else have you been speaking to? Whose brains else are you picking?
0: Honestly, I'm praying a lot more. You know, so I would say I'm picking the Bible. A lot with that, honestly. So,
4: it's more than you have in your life.
0: Of course.
4: What caused you to reach that decision?
0: Overall, I just feel like God has answered everything. You know, so my thing is to go through the Bible, you know, see, find any answers I need, and everything like that. So.
4: What other less spiritual people have you been seeking advice from?
0: My parents, my family. You know.
4: Did I hear the name Joe Burrow out of your coach's mouth earlier? Have you spoken to Joe?
0: I train with Joe. Yes,
4: okay,
0: sir.
4: So you train with Joe Burrow.
0: Yes, sir.
4: Oh, now we're talking here. What are you picking up from Joe?
0: Honestly, overall, when I was training with him, it just looked calm. It just looked easy. It looked simple, you know. And then it was just me watching. I'm like, how can one have the footwork that's so simple and then it's just so effective and so quick, you know? And I just picked it up, just watched this film more and more and seeing the whys and everything, and then it just came to me.
4: Interesting. So, but I mean, if you could choose somebody who you're like, it looks simple, it's calm, mm-hmm. That guy is like, that he's the paragon of that. Like,
0: definitely.
4: That's who he is Joe Burr.
0: For
4: he's
0: sure.
4: Joe Cool.
0: Definitely.
4: So has he given you any advice? Have you asked any advice about calming yourself in that regard?
0: Overall, it was me really just witnessing it for the first time.
4: Okay.
0: So I watched, and then I had Jordan explain to me what was going on, like, when am I seeing it, why is it so simple, and then it just all clicked.
4: So is it clicking in a way that you feel that week one we're going to see a different Bryce Underwood?
0: Definitely.
4: Okay.
0: Yes, sir.
4: How so?
0: I feel like how much time I put into it, honestly, you know, when I'm at home, I do it throughout the house. Like, it's a continuous repetition of everything I've been learning, so.
4: Throughout that, like, what? You're walking from the living room to the kitchen, and you're stopping, and you're dealing with your footwork?
0: Exactly. Like, quite literally. Changing directions, going up the stairs, but I don't understand, like, anything, so.
4: You're looking off the kitchen, throwing to the living room.
0: Yeah, definitely.
4: For sure. That's right. Hey, listen, whatever works. I love it. And earlier, just so you're aware, I told your coach, Whittingham, I told him, I'm like, we've got to get Bryce throwing on the run more. You looked far more comfortable doing that last year than from the pocket. Is that a fair assessment of your game from last year?
0: We can go with that.
4: We can go with that. So, and it just seemed like there were times where that just didn't happen. Mm. And again, I don't want to throw anyone into the bus here, which is, you know, a way of me setting up an ability to potentially throw someone under the bus. But do you feel that your talents last year were properly coordinated last year?
0: I felt overall I could have done it also a better way of showing that I fully trust the playbook and everything in those ways by staying more. I was in the film room a lot, but I feel like I could have done a little bit more on my behalf as well.
4: Well, so. I appreciate you taking accountability.
0: For sure.
4: That, you know, and which is, by the way, a great trait of a leader and a quarterback. And,
0: Definitely. And
4: I don't mean to push you in a different direction, which means I'm about to push you in a different direction. It seemed that, you know, I did ask Coach Whittingham earlier about your last year, and he basically said you didn't have a dedicated quarterback coach here last year.
0: For sure.
4: Did that affect you, your development, do you think?
0: Overall, it could have been more of a reason on why I feel that having an offensive coordinator and a quarterback coach all in one, you know, the offensive coordinator has so much, like, had the game plan, had to get the thing to the receivers, linemen, tight ends, running backs. He got a whole bunch of responsibilities to take care of.
4: Okay. You do realize that if you do exactly what you're saying and Joe Burrow helped, you do know that Joe, despite having thrown 60 touchdown passes and gotten a ring from LSU, he still considers himself an Ohio State Buckeye at heart. Are you aware of that?
0: Sure.
4: Okay. He does. He does. I swear to you, he does. It bothers me. Clearly, that doesn't bother him that it bothers me. But you can make them very upset by going into their house next year. Do you think about stuff like that?
0: My goal is to be 1-0 every game, so... That comes across.
4: Okay, so one at a time is the way you just went with me right
0: Definitely.
4: Now. Do you think about that Ohio State game at all?
0: 1-0 every week.
4: Okay, all right. So you've page turned is what you're telling me right
0: Definitely.
4: Now. Okay. Have you run into LeBron again lately?
0: Actually, I haven't.
4: You have not?
0: No, I have not.
4: It's probably a good thing. Because, you know, you talked mess to him last year, and there you are with him right there. You talked mess, and then, you know, he probably was a happy man on that day in November.
0: The happiest, yeah.
4: I know. But now he's gone to Philadelphia, so
0: of course
4: he's got bigger fish to fry. I don't know. But does that mean he's going to be a Penn State fan now that he's in Pennsylvania?
0: Can't be.
4: I know. Okay, so, you know, before I let you go on the rest of your day here, what is your goal for this year? What do you got for me?
0: First, I'm team first, so this thing right here, the national championship, is the main goal. So that's number one. And then number two, being the best player, best quarterback in the country. The other thing is also being the best leader I can be for my team. So that's my main three goals.
4: All right. And we just had Andrew Marsh here as well. Seems like you had a heck of a connection with him.
0: Of course.
4: Last year. How does it look this year?
0: It's amazing. You know, we're consistently working. You know, all my receivers, the same ones that transferred in, the freshmen that just came in, you know, the receivers that was already there.
4: Right.
0: We're working a lot.
4: Okay, and Savion Hyder
0: Very
4: is
0: excited.
4: Now here.
0: Very excited.
4: How? I mean, again, Jordan Marshall was sitting here too.
0: Yeah.
4: He says that it's possible that the two of them are on the field at the same time.
0: Yeah.
4: So let's just say those two guys, there's a mesh point.
0: Mm-hmm.
4: Will we be confused as to who has it at that point in time? Is that the idea here?
0: Very excited.
4: Okay. You're going to keep it and run it more yourself this year or what?
0: We'll see game one.
4: Come on, man. I'm trying to get something. I'm trying to get something here.
0: Sure.
4: I know you're looking off to the side here, but I don't want to, but this is the idea. Cause, you know, Marsh said it's also going to be more wide open. So give me one thing that you think is going to be different this year than from last year. Other than the fact that you beat me in rock, paper, scissors, which you did not do the last time we were on.
0: All 11 players on the field will be electric. That's all.
4: Okay.
0: That's all I'll say.
4: Terrific. And everything else in your life is ready to go?
0: Of course.
4: You're good?
0: Definitely.
4: Okay. Well, Bryce Underwood, I say good luck to you, man. I say my best of luck to you. What are you watching?
0: Phil.
4: That's it?
0: Yes, sir.
4: Boy, that's the second guy that said something like that. Your mind isn't anywhere else except football.
0: Football.
4: Okay. What about Heisman Trophy? Is that on your mind?
0: Of course. Being the best player in the country, I mean, that's what that comes with. So.
4: Okay. And what's your goals in terms of for this year? You got written down somewhere?
0: Of course.
4: Can you share them with me?
0: This thing right here.
4: Okay, that's number one.
0: Heisman.
4: Okay.
0: Being the best leader for my team. That's it.
4: All right. No numbers? Okay.
0: 1-0 every week.
4: 1-0 every week.
1: Bryce Underwood, it is great to see you, man.
0: Appreciate you.
1: I really appreciate your time. Yes, and I wish the best of luck to you.
0: Of course.
1: You know, and that, you know, I can't wait to have Jordan Palmer on the show, and I'll pick his brain on that.
0: Definitely.
1: And I get, I do need
0: you
1: to
0: do one of these. Yeah. We'll do.
1: Absolutely.
0: Sir.
1: That is Bryce Underwood right here on the Rich Eisen Show. We're back to wrap this up with my guys from Los Angeles in just a matter of moments.
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0: past, clearly. Back here on the Rich Eisen Show, live from the state of Michigan. 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Okay. Chris Brockman, TJ Jefferson.
1: We're back still here,
0: there
1: Rich.
0: In the Los Angeles
1: we're
0: studios.
1: Still here.
0: I know. I'm sorry, guys. But that's why here. I didn't have you fly all the way out here.
1: No, of course.
0: Because
1: I knew
0: that there would be a ton of guests. It would be guest heavy.
1: Yeah, it's great.
0: We had them all. Hold on a minute. Let me lean forward here. We had them all sign this Michigan Wings helmet.
2: Oh, yeah. Look at that.
0: This is going to be nice. Every guest sign this.
1: Nice.
0: This is going to be auctioned off here at the Champion Circle event tonight.
1: Cool.
0: Hopefully it'll raise some money for tonight's fundraiser.
1: Good stuff.
0: Yeah, there it is.
1: Has Bryce Underwood grown at all? Is he taller?
2: So. Yeah, he's big.
0: Dude,
2: guy.
0: he's
2: I don't know. I'm
1: giant.
0: What he seems to have grown as is he's still the same confident 17-year-old that we met when he was in our studio last summer. Mm-hmm. You know, and he's still the same confident kid. It seems that he's just more locked in and focused on the football aspect of things here.
1: Yeah.
0: And you know, we've had Jordan Palmer on the show multiple times.
1: Mm-hmm.
0: He's no joke. He's not going to bring him on and just, you know, babysit him. You know what I mean? So, I don't know what your take from that interview was. So I don't know what your opinion of that.
1: No, just Chris, seems like a kid who's really locked in and, you know, getting ready and focused. I do like that he never thought about leaving, entering the portal, following Lane or anyone else who, you know, probably came calling. You know, he set out to go to Michigan to accomplish, some goals, and he's still focused on getting there. So I enjoyed listening and hearing that. Yeah.
0: Well, I mean, his ability to step his game up and read a defense in a, you know, more calm fashion. Basically, that's what he was kept saying, is just keep his feet calm and stay calm in the pocket. And then, of course, having an offense that uses his ability to move the pocket. I think, you know, I don't think I'm telling any tales out of school. That is, that affects the entire Big Ten this year. Because, I mean, Michigan goes to Oregon later on this year. That's their toughest road game before the Ohio State this year. And if Michigan can navigate those two games, they've got 8 at home this year. That could particularly affect the standings. We'll see what happens when they do play Indiana this year. They did not last year, including the Big Ten championship game. So his ability to actually turn it around and do something can affect the entire Big Ten. And if not, then Michigan will be less of a factor than anybody around here hopes. That's for sure. Later on this year. So hopefully everybody's gleaned that sort of thing. But turning back to the National Football League, we've been holding this segment for every single day that I've been in the host chair, the four downs. We'll get to the Saints in a second. But Sean McVay spoke over the weekend about Aaron Donald's readiness to rejoin the football playing world, and addressing the latest on that. Here's Sean McVay.
3: I'm sure everybody's wondering about Aaron. He is going through his process, and he is putting himself in a position to make a decision, and he's earned the right to be able to do that. And for those of you guys that do know Aaron, he's very diligent. Anything that he does all in. And so he's going through a very strict regimen and process that was similar to what he did when he played, see how his body responds and feels. And then we've had some things that we'll just kind of, you know, check up on each other, and then we'll see when we have more information whether or not we're going to give it a go or whether or not he's going to continue to enjoy what he's been doing for the last couple years. But if that is something that he wants to do, we are going to, you know, try to be able to make that happen. And so, but I genuinely do not have an answer on whether he is or isn't. I know he's preparing himself to be able to make that decision, and if he feels good, then you guys know he's going to be ready to rock. But if not, he's earned the right. He doesn't owe us anything, and he's a special person. You guys know what he means to me.
1: Okay.
0: Okay.
4: Sounds back. Like
0: here's my
1: coming.
0: Here's my takeaway. Here's my takeaway. And I think it mirrors yours. Because I had not heard that soundbite. I just, Mike Hoskins got me here before the show. He goes, we got Sean McVay over the weekend about Aaron Donald. I'm like, okay. And I've been in visiting day world and travel world and whatever. So if there were stories written about it or put on threads, I missed it. So this is my purely first blush takeaway or takeaways from hearing that soundbite. Under what circumstances does Aaron Donald go through a process and he comes through it, Sam?
1: Yeah.
0: You know what I mean?
1: Exactly.
0: You know what I mean? Like, I'm not feeling it. At what, like, how does he go through a process that, let's just put it this way, showing up to the facility, the only mental part of it is, you know, I'm here, I'm envisioning what it's going to be like week 15. After a training camp, do I want to put myself through all of that?
1: Exactly.
0: That's why I stopped playing. That's the only mental aspect of it. That and the fact that there might be some car that creeps in front of him and he doesn't get to work faster because some Southern Californian was, you know, driving on their phone. You know what I mean? Like that, what mental aspect of it will he come through and basically say, I don't want to do it? Because the physical can't be it, right?
1: It can't be physical. It's
4: mental.
1: Wouldn't
4: think so. You can't.
0: Right?
1: Yeah, I was talking about it over the weekend.
0: It's got to.
1: Yeah, I was thinking about it like this.
0: Hold on a minute. I guess.
1: Go ahead.
0: Yeah. No, I mean, you can't say can't. You're right, TJ. I can't say it can't be. Because one does never know. I mean, he's not, even though he looks like an Avenger, you know, it could be doomsday at some point, at any point with anybody's back or this, that, whatever's balky. I understand that. I get it. But at the end of the day, him maybe not being home or he's been away all the time and then he kind of liked being around at home, being around his family. I mean, I guess it could come out. I just don't think that if he's, part of me just thinks going through the process and just deciding I'm going to go through a process means he's already decided.
4: Kind of seems like it, right? Yeah.
0: That may be an oversimplification,
1: yeah,
0: and unfair, but just the decision that I'm going to go through the process is enough for me to figure he's handled the mental part already and the family part already.
4: I can see that.
0: That's what I'm thinking, and that him showing up. And the video of catching him at the facility isn't like, whoa, no, he's been here before. He's done this over the last few years. No, he's going, like, it's confirmed he's going through a process. He has decided I need to go through a process to see if I want to do it. And it just seems like, would he go through the process if he didn't want to do it?
1: I just know how we feel, like, after a week or 2 weeks of vacation and you have to go back to work. This guy's been on vacation for 2 years.
0: Yeah.
1: And to mentally go back to work, you know, that's a lot.
0: Yeah.
1: Especially when the mental part and your work, you know, is so physical in nature. Ooh. And you got to kind of psych yourself up for, especially playing his position, a car crash on every play. That's a lot.
0: Right.
1: That's a lot mentally for yourself and your family to kind of get back into after you've been, quote unquote, on vacation for 2 years.
0: Correct. Or he just says, I just want to try it one more year.
1: Yeah.
0: I got Myles Garrett. Let's do it. Super Bowl's here in Los Angeles.
1: I mean, I know that we want it.
0: Let's make it happen.
1: It feels like we want this more than Aaron Donald might want this, but
4: I don't.
1: It would just be so cool for football.
0: Nice.
1: You know?
0: You don't. I know.
4: But yeah, you know.
0: I fully agree. And then
4: go ahead, Rick.
0: No, just my one last takeaway because I need to get to my four downs before the end of the show. My last takeaway on this is when we first came on the air, with this show, 11 years ago, or Chris, you and I first started doing the podcast together that predated the show 14 years ago.
1: Whew.
0: And the Rams were still in St. Louis.
1: Yep.
0: And people are like, okay, if the Rams go back to Los Angeles, what would their coach look like? And then I saw, like, this is it, right?
1: Yes, yeah.
0: Wouldn't you say? Like, yeah. This is straight out, like, if AI existed 14 years ago, like, make up the coach of the Los Angeles
1: like
0: Rams.
1: Like a police?
5: Yeah. An artist rendition.
1: Yeah.
5: Please.
0: This dude.
1: Artist rendition
0: of what the Rams coach looking look ripped. Like.
5: That's it.
0: Yeah.
1: He's got a tight fade, like, aviators, you know, 5 o'clock shadow beard.
5: Yeah. I'd say you'd be a little bit more tan.
0: Yeah, but also
5: rendition.
0: A perfectly... Yeah, true. Maybe a little bit more tan.
5: Slightly better than that.
0: You know? But, like, that's my other takeaway.
1: Not like George Hamilton tan, but...
5: It's fantastic.
1: Pretty good.
0: All right, it's time for my four downs on the New Orleans Saints. Hit it.
6: Four downs with Rich.
7: Here we go. Why did you stop?
0: All right, it's our daily look at a singular National Football League team, all 32 teams, all the way up until the playing season. This four downs is about the New Orleans Saints. First down. This is a simple one. What does a Tyler Shuck sophomore season look like? This kid didn't take the reins of the gig until the middle of last season, and maybe everybody thought he would show a spark, and it would be ups and downs, mostly downs, because this kid was not a first rounder. And then lo and behold, he damn near took the Offensive Rookie of the Year award away from Ted Aroa McMillan. What does year two look like now that he's going to be the man from the beginning, all the reps in training camp, all the reps in the offseason, and now coming in and getting all the reps from week one all the way to week whenever? What does it look like? And that is a crucial part of all of these puzzle pieces together, including second down. How much gas is left in Alvin Kamara's tank? Because this guy is now second on the depth chart behind Travis Etienne, or Etienne Jr., big free agent splash signing of the New Orleans Saints to snag him from the Jacksonville Jaguars and bring him back to the Bayou. How much does Kamara play? Does he somehow, some way have a fountain of youth? He's 31 now. Can he be anything close to the Kamara of old? Because if Etienne is like last year and Kamara is anything like the Kamara of old, I mean, the Saints have got themselves a heck of an offense potentially, which leads to third down. Is how can Jordan Tyson stay healthy? Their first round draft choice, the wide receiver taken after Carnell Tate. A lot of people thought he might be the first wide receiver taken in last year's draft. This kid being brought to New Orleans alongside Chris Olave. And man, I'm telling you too, you look at their depth chart. They also drafted, Oscar Delp from Georgia, Chris, being an SEC household.
1: Yep.
0: A lot of people saying he's got Kittle in him. And so put it all together, that leads to fourth down, which is Kellen Moore year two. Is it more or less? And the Moore is obviously with just 1-0. The Saints... Thank you. The Saints last year put enough together in the back half of the season that they finished just two games out of first. Now, I know the first place team was under 500, but this team is just two games off the lead of their division. And if Shuck can step it up and Kamara still has gas left in the tank and the tight end room can be as, because Noah Fant wound up there too, as the second.

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18: I'm Ed Bankin. The wife of Chiefs offensive coordinator Eric Bieniemy was shot Sunday night in her Virginia home. Police have charged their 27-year-old son, Elijah. Bieniemy is in stable condition and remains hospitalized. Eric Bieniemy has left Chiefs camp And Coach Andy

0: new big man and the big house. Michigan head coach Kyle Whittingham spoke again on Monday and gave a peek behind the curtain at some things to come.
1: There is a lot going on in college football, and there's more to come. I can tell you that. It's not settled in by any means. But that is a factor, and you're right. There's a lot more consistency, stability, you know, whatever the word you want to use to, you know, at the NBA level or the NFL level. But you know, I love coaching. I love working with college athletes. Mm-hmm. And to me, you know, you got to be able to change with the times either.
0: And Michigan at the podium on Thursday. America's pastime in Chi-Town. That and more when SportsCenter All Night continues. It's ESPN Radio.
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15: At St. Louis, 7-3. Yankees, after a rain delay at the start, won at the White Sox, 9-5. Yankees outfielder Cody Bellinger is out 4 to 6 weeks with a grade 2 strained hamstring. Cleveland, which has lost 5 straight, did not play at Cincinnati. That game was rained out. They'll play a doubleheader on Tuesday. And Miami ended a 12-game losing streak, getting 3 in the ninth to beat the Phillies, 8-7. Tampa Bay Bucks defensive.

0: Behind Leah's first days back at school, there's a Bell phone plan.
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2: 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Love you.
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9: Has requested a trade after not getting a contract extension. All NFL veterans report to training camps by Tuesday. Veteran linebacker safety Jamal Adams signed with Minnesota. Colts quarterback Daniel Jones says he'll practice fully this Wednesday after last year's torn Achilles. The Packers place tight end Tucker Kraft on the PUP list, and defensive lineman at Green Bay Micah Parsons is expected to go on the physically unable to perform list on Tuesday. To Major League Baseball, Miami ended a 12-game losing streak with an 8-7 win over Philadelphia, beating closer Joan Duran with three runs in the bottom of the ninth. Cleveland at Cincinnati was rained out. They'll play a doubleheader on Tuesday. Yankees outfielder Cody Bellinger is out 4 to 6 weeks with a grade 2 strain hamstring. Yankees won 9-5 at the White Sox. And Houston with four in the ninth beat the Angels 6-4. I'm Steve DeSager.
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14: Four runs in the top of the ninth, three of them unearned. Boston got a grand slam from Sidan Rafaela and won 4-2 at the A's. Athletics All-Star catcher Shea Langeliers will have knee surgery on Tuesday. He's likely out for the year. San Francisco shut out Milwaukee 3-0, holding the Brewers to just three hits. The Cubs, after a rain delay at the start, won at St. Louis 7-3. Yankees, after a rain delay at the start, won at the White Sox 9-5. Yankees outfielder Cody Bellinger is out 4 to 6 weeks with a grade 2 strained hamstring. Cleveland, which has lost 5 straight, did not play at Cincinnati. That game was rained out. They'll play a doubleheader on Tuesday. And Miami ended a 12-game losing streak, getting 3 in the ninth to beat the Phillies 8-7. Tampa Bay Bucks defensive tackle Vita Vea has requested a trade. I'm Steve DeSager.
15: Big Ben Mallett.
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17: It included a bubble bath and a massage. It did. What? Welcome in the beginning of another hour of the Ben Maller Show. We are in the air everywhere as we talk up a storm. We do, and we have uninterrupted hits coming your way. Uninterrupted. That's true, unless it's not. Coast to coast, border to border, and beyond, on the vast and astronomically powerful microphones of FSR emanating live from the Carnival. The Converse Carnival. Guaranteed human. It's in the slogan. 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
10: Requested a trade after not getting a contract extension. All NFL veterans report to training camps by Tuesday. Veteran linebacker safety Jamal Adams signed with Minnesota. Colts quarterback Daniel Jones says he'll practice fully this Wednesday after last year's torn Achilles. The Packers placed tight end Tucker Kraft on the PUP list, and defensive lineman at Green Bay Micah Parsons is expected to go on the physically unable to perform list on Tuesday. To Major League Baseball, Miami ended a 12-game losing streak with an 8-7 win over Philadelphia, beating closer Joan Duran with three runs in the bottom of the ninth. Cleveland at Cincinnati was rained out. They'll play a doubleheader on Tuesday. Yankees outfielder Cody Bellinger is out 4 to 6 weeks with a grade 2 strained hamstring. Yankees won 9-5 at the White Sox. And Houston, with four in the ninth, beat the Angels 6-4. I'm Steve DeSager.
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17: No baseball for you. No, no, no, no, no. Welcome in the beginning of another hour of the Ben Maller Show. 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Literally. 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It's what happens day after day after day after day. We rattle on and on and on, and we have takes for every mood. 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

0: Locked in on the Ben Maller Show. We thank you for that. Moments away from Sight the Bite, the great sports radio mystery. In the meantime, a friendly reminder. Oh, yeah, I know. You listen so often, you know what I'm about to say. That's a good job by you. That's a good job. And now do you actually do what I tell you? You do not? Shame on you. Shame. That's why I keep having to say it. If everyone listening right now does what I tell you, I will not have to say this. 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That's it. Yeah. And you get the full Monty, the entire Maller podcast, and then it's been cannibalized into little bite-sized pieces. You can also hear the best-of version. And big news to Ryan and Shrewsbury, it's up to 4.9 seconds today. It's a big one. It's a big one. And it's the Ben Maller Show podcast. Check it out.
1: 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You try to tell us who's doing the talking.
0: And away we go. It's time now for Sight the Bite, the great sports radio mystery. We play an audio clip. You know, radio at its essence is theater of the mind. And if you listen to something and you don't see it, you have to use your imagination to fill in the gaps. And so we're going to play a piece of audio. You have great hearing. Good job by you. You got good, your parents, whoever gave you good hearing. So let's go to the audio tape. Some of them are sports the last 7 to 10 days. Could be a coach, an athlete, former coach, a media blowhard, gas bag. Here we go.
2: As I get older. Play it again.
0: As I get older. Is that LeBron James? Is that? No. All right. Not LeBron James, I am told. One more shot.
2: As I get older.
0: Okay. Will anyone get it right? I will go caller five. Caller five. Lorena?
3: Caller number six.
0: What? Cool.
4: I'm going to go with caller number five.
0: Okay. Play it again.
2: As I get older.
0: Let's go to the phones. Let's see who's in the leadoff spot. We have the Pizza Papa. Hello, Pizza Papa. You're my caller number one, Pizza Papa.
5: Good morning, Ben. That was clearly former Miami Dolphin running back Mercury Morris.
0: Oh, Mercury Morris and a pile of coke. That is not correct, but thank you. All right.
5: Damn.
0: So close. All right, we'll hang up on you. Let's say hello, my caller number two. What time is it? Let's go to Rick in Maryland. What time is it?
6: Morning time. Hey, look here, Ben. Is that the guy that got the second grade hamstring pulled? The baseball player. I can't think of his name. Is that him?
0: Oh, is that Cody Bellinger? Is that... No.
6: Oh, man.
0: All right. I like that you called up, and I can't remember his name, though. That's good. All right. You listen to Sight the Bite, the great sports radio challenge, and let's see. We had Mercury Morris and Cody Bellinger. We're 0 for 2. Let's play it again, Lorena.
2: As I get older.
0: All right. Cool. What is the clue?
4: Played backup quarterback for the Fresno State Bulldogs.
0: All right. Is that Eddie Garcia? Damn. Let's try Benny in Ottawa. Benny, you're my caller three on Sight the Bite, the great sports radio mystery.
7: All right, Ben. I'm 100% sure I got this, all right?
0: Okay, I'm sure, Ben. You sound very confident, Benny. You sound very confident.
7: This is the one and only Jerry Sandusky.
0: Oh, Penn State legend. Apparently not Jerry Sandusky, but a tremendous guest, Benny. Thank you so much. Go away. All right. 877-99 on Fox. If you know who this is, let's try caller number four, and that would be Chris in Boston. Chris, you're caller number four, Chris.
8: Hey, that's former Red Sox right-handed pitcher who pitched a game high in the World Series on cocaine. It's Oil Can Boyd.
0: Oh, Oil Can Boyd. No. But, great name. One of the all-time great names. Thank you. All right, hang up on yourself. Caller, Coop, quickly.
4: Was the youngest head coach in modern NFL history.
0: All right, youngest head coach in modern NFL history. Let's go now. Danny DeVito, caller five, Danny. Danny? Oh, he's not there.
4: I just talked to him.
0: Alex, no, it's who is music to
4: Lane Kiffin.
0: Lane Kiffin, there he is. Lane Kiffin.
1: Did you know we're on YouTube?
0: Lane Kiffin.
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9: From the CTV newsroom, I'm Connor Ray with the news on TSN 1200. Two young teenagers have been charged after a 55-year-old man was stabbed in a popular Nepean park last week. Few details have been provided, but we know the incident occurred around 9:40 p.m. last Thursday at Craig Henry Park. The area councillor Sean Devine posting to social media saying the conflict was between a group of several young girls under the age of 15, and the 55-year-old was a parent who tried to intervene. Paramedics say the man was taken to hospital in stable condition with two stab wounds to his abdomen. The injuries were considered non-life-threatening. We are hearing from Somerset Ward Councillor Ariel Troster as Ottawa police report an 18% increase of petty thefts this year when compared to the same time in 2025. Police say that includes shoplifting, porch piracy, and car break-ins, with the Somerset and Rideau Vanier wards identified as hotspots. Councillor Troster pointing to the high cost of living and not enough support for vulnerable residents.
10: The cost of food has gone up and food bank usage is through the roof, and we have a lot of people with addiction issues who are not getting the health care, the housing, and the support that they need. Sometimes they're stealing to be able to feed their addiction. Sometimes they're stealing just because they need a meal.
9: Police officials also reporting a 5% increase in assaults so far this year, though incidents of robbery, vehicle thefts, and break and enters have all fallen. And Ottawa Mayor Mark Sutcliffe says the city will do everything it can to ensure safety at this year's Capital Pride events. The statement coming after a man drove a vehicle into a crowd at Berlin's annual celebrations on Saturday, then stabbed people with a machete, leaving one dead and 29 others injured. Capital Pride organizers say while they have already been working with police on a safety plan, what happened in Berlin serves as a reminder why security has become increasingly important. Mayor Sutcliffe speaking with CTV News.
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0: There's a different route this year. The police tell me it's going to be a little bit easier to secure. All the roads are going to be blocked.
1: Capitol Pride events start August 19th with the parade capping things off on the 30th. That is the latest from the CTV newsroom. I'm Connor Ray with the news on TSN 1200.
2: Good morning. We'll begin on the diamond. On his 42nd birthday, Max Scherzer threw 75 pitches, struck out 4, allowed 1 run in 2 2/3 innings in Washington. The Jays ended up with a 3-2 win. Louis Varland picked up his 22nd save of the season. Now, the Jays got good news on Addison Barger before the game, as that surgery on his right elbow was a repair and not a full reconstruction, which would have kept him out until this time next year. But now, Barger is expected to be ready for spring training in February. Elsewhere, the New York Yankees got by the White Sox 9-5. Now, before the game, the Yankees got bad news on Cody Bellinger. The veteran outfielder will be out 4 to 6 weeks with a hamstring injury. Boston Red Sox got by the Athletics 4-2. The Orioles beat the Tigers 8-5. How about this? The Miami Marlins, it's over. They snapped their 12-game losing streak in dramatic style. Down by 3 in the ninth, Griffin Conine hit a walk-off single for an 8-7 win over the Phillies. Meanwhile, the Rangers beat the Mariners 7-3. Pittsburgh got by the Diamondbacks 3-2. That took 10 innings. The Mets all over the Braves 14-3. The Cubs beat the Cardinals 7-3. Astros over the Angels 6-4. And the Giants beat the Milwaukee Brewers 3-0. In Frontier League play, the Ottawa Titans kick off a 7-game homestand tonight, welcoming the Sussex County Miners with a doubleheader starting at 5:30 at Ottawa Stadium. In the CFL, the 0-6 Red Blacks hit the practice field for the first time after the bye week. Ryan Dinwiddie confirmed that Brett Lowther is injured, and newly re-signed Lewis Ward is trending towards being the place kicker on Friday. Global receiver Giovanni Robinson joined the group after being acquired from Hamilton last week. Dinwiddie said he's had his eye on him for about 6 weeks, and quarterback McLeod Bethel Thompson was absent. Dinwiddie says the team knew he'd be away this week when they signed him for a family matter. He could still be available to back up Jake Mayer on Friday when the 6-1 Alouettes come to town, and you can catch it on TSN 1200. After signing a one-day contract earlier this season, well, prior to the season, to retire as a Red Black, former CFL Most Outstanding Defensive Player Lorenzo Maldon has unretired. The 33-year-old has signed with the BC Lions. And speaking of the Lions, with Nathan Rourke still likely sidelined with a shoulder injury, TSN's Farhan Lalji reports BC will likely give rookie pivot Caden Salter the start against Winnipeg on Thursday. Meanwhile, out with that neck injury, Zach Caleros wasn't in uniform but was able to throw a bit at Bombers practice yesterday. Former Red Black Drew Brown still likely to start against BC. A little bit of NHL news to pass along. Some Edmonton Oilers players addressed the hiring of Mike Babcock at Zach Hyman's charity golf tournament yesterday. Connor McDavid says it's a great opportunity to be coached by someone that's coached and won in big games in the NHL and internationally. Well, Hyman noted that Babcock was great with him and other young players when he played for him in Toronto. Canada's World Junior Summer Camp is underway in Windsor, featuring 32 players competing for spots in the 2027 squad. Of note, Sens goaltending prospect Lucas Beckman is among the 32, along with 8 returnees from the bronze medal winning team in 2026. Canada will play 3 exhibition games against Sweden tomorrow, Finland on Thursday, and USA on Saturday. The Philadelphia 76ers have made it official, signing LeBron James to a 2-year contract for the veteran minimum of just under $4 million a season. Year 2 is a player option. James made just over $52 million with the Lakers last season. Reports indicate the Sixers plan to play the 41-year-old legend at point guard. And off the court, LeBron still moves the needle. The NBA is set to announce the Sixers will have 34 nationally televised games. That's the maximum allowed. Philly was on national television 14 times last season. NFL news, unhappy with a stalled contract talks. 2-time Pro Bowl defensive tackle Vita Vea has requested a trade from the Tampa Bay Buccaneers. The 31-year-old is entering the final year of a 4-year, $71 million contract. He is set to earn $17 million this season, none of it guaranteed. 3-time All-Pro safety Jamal Adams is reportedly signing with the Minnesota Vikings. Adams switched to linebacker for the Raiders last season and recorded 45 tackles, 5 tackle for losses, and 1 sack in Vegas. And some sad news off the field, as the wife of Kansas City Chiefs offensive coordinator Eric Bieniemy was allegedly shot by the couple's son on Sunday night. 57-year-old Mia Bieniemy is in stable condition, as police did confirm that a woman was being treated for serious injuries from multiple gunshot wounds. 27-year-old Elijah Bieniemy has been arrested and charged with multiple offenses. After averaging 3 medals per day over the first 3 days of competition, Canadian athletes exploded for 12 medals, including 4 golds yesterday at the Commonwealth Games in Scotland. Gymnasts led the way with another 3 individual golds and 6 medals. Felix Dolcey, men's rings, and 16-year-old Leah Monica Fontaine, women's vault, each won gold, while women's all-round champion Ellie Black took silver in the uneven bars. Jordan Carroll won gold in the men's pommel horse, and Renee Cornoyer and William Emard earned silvers in the men's floor exercise and rings, respectively. In track and field, reigning Olympic and world champion Ethan Katzberg dominated the men's hammer throw with a games record toss of 80.97 meters, beating the field by 4 meters to capture the gold. Fellow Canadian Rowan Hamilton took the bronze. A pair of Canadian para runners reached the podium as Michael Barber took silver in the men's 1500 T20 category. Zachary Gingra earned bronze in the men's 100-meter T38. And Canada also picked up first 2 medals in weightlifting as Annie-Sophie Bachereau snatched a silver in the women's 58-kilogram division, and Rebecca Grew got the bronze in the women's 53-kilogram. And finally, in a 900-word Instagram post, FIFA President Gianni Infantino has attacked perceived critics for, quote, spreading hate and false rumors. FIFA and Infantino faced criticism during the World Cup on a number of fronts, I'm sure you're well aware, including for Iran team officials, a Somali referee, and fans being denied entry into the United States, alleged political interference by U.S. President Donald Trump, and high ticket prices. And now you're up to date.
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12: Showtime. My family took me to a water park. The first ride we went on was the giant slide. It's like 20 stories high. And I'm looking for the elevator. There's no elevator. How do you get up there? It's $35 to get in. You should carry my ass up there. How do you get up? I'm in flip-flops and a Speedo, and I'm walking up a mountain. Let's not visualize. Just let's move on, shall we? I'm walking up this thing, and I'm a little bit afraid of heights. And I'm halfway up, I'm going, Ricola! Heidi went by with her grandfather. I don't know how high we went. I got to the top of the slide. Was it a slide? Nay, nay. But I did not slide. At no point did my butt touch slide. You reach around and you're not touching slide. That's a free fall. I was not issued a parachute. And I hit the water. Oh, God. Those people shouldn't have been there. I pop out of the water. I hear, where's my baby? Where's my baby?
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0: Good morning. 6:13. Well, you're up right now. Depending where you are. Maybe your power's out. Maybe it's still teeming. Maybe you can still have some thunder and lightning. That was my experience earlier this morning. Good morning, everybody. Stop me if you've heard this before, Kenny. Power's out at my house this morning. Yeah. Had to disengage the garage. Man, I had to get out like a sucker in the pouring rain and open my garage door. Isn't that terrible? Feel bad for me.
1: Serves you right for parking in the garage in the summer.
0: Hey, what's going on with that? Good morning, everyone. Steve Lloyd, Kenny Walls with you. Chris Stevenson's going to join us later this morning on the show, just after 8 o'clock. We got a lot of things to get to. We got some giveaways to get to as well. Capital Fair tickets. Fantastic. Tragically Hip tribute band is coming to Casino Lac-Lima. We'll give those tickets away again this morning. So this is what my first thought was this morning. I'm diving right in here. That was quite the drive in for me a little while ago. It was almost put the hazards on. And I didn't even take the Queensway. That's how hard it was raining. Lightning, thunder, continues to rain in various spots. Depends where you're listening that way. But the first thing I thought of, Kenny, is, man, this is an ongoing story. So many people, especially in the western part of the city, still dealing with their basement issues from Canada Day. And the rain that was coming down a little while ago, and it's still happening in some parts, quite similar. So hopefully it lets up a little bit, because that was quite the downpour. Anyways, good morning, Kenny Walls. How are you?
1: Yeah, good morning. I was in before all the rain hit. I got a smattering, nothing hard, and then was able to have my nice little walk in, no umbrella out.
0: Oh,
1: everything was all rosy in Kenny Land when it was still pitch black out. But I could hear it from inside this tiny little cave that we're in. I could hear the rain pounding down, so I knew it was coming in hard.
0: So I keep I park a few blocks away like you. So I keep a little umbrella in the car just in case, right? It might be raining.
1: Mm-hmm.
0: And it was raining so hard, I was like, no. I went for the big boy. Before I left, I went to the golf bag.
1: Okay.
0: I had to bring out the big boy to make the walk today, because the little one wasn't going to cut it.
1: It's been a miserable summer. I mean, we've had some really good days. I think it was Saturday. I went to go play tennis, and yeah, I'm a tennis player, Lloyd. You don't have to give me that look.
0: Did I give a look?
1: Yeah, you gave a look, and I know people can't see the look, but I can see the look, and I got offended by the look.
0: Okay.
1: I run around a little bit.
0: I used to play tennis years ago. Maybe I'll play some tennis sometimes.
1: Yeah.
0: I like to play some tennis.
1: Okay.
0: I loaned my racket years ago to a friend of mine, and he never gave it back, so I don't know where it is. Anyways.
1: Okay, side story to that. I may or may not have left my tennis racket in my car over the course of the winter. And I don't know if you know, but strings don't do well with the cold to the hot. I made it through part of the warm-up with the guy I was playing with before the strings, one of them snapped. I got through four games with the broken strings before finally the entire ball would fit through the hole. I was up 3-1. I thought I was doing pretty well.
0: So you took that as a challenge. You suck so much. I'm going to beat you with the broken racket.
1: No, it wasn't you suck so much. I was in a good groove with the broken racket. Anyway, I was on my way. I have to drive by Calypso to get to the courts that we were playing at. It was backed up, and you knew it was a nice day. That's where I'm going with this. It was a nice day. It hasn't all been bad, but Calypso, apparently they were turning people away because they reached capacity by about 10:30. I left my house after F1 qualifying at about 11:30, and it was still backed up. I had to wait in lines to get through and past Calypso.
0: How much chlorine do you think they had to use at capacity?
1: Lots. Plenty. Anyway.
0: Is that why you went with the water slide comedy bed off the top?
1: No, it wasn't, but I like John Panette. I think he's hilarious, or was. I don't know if he's still with us, but that comedy special, some of them that he had were fantastic. Anyway, it's been a miserable summer for the rain. I gauge it by how much water is in my ditches. Thankfully, we haven't had.
0: It's not coming up through the interlock at the front door anymore.
1: No, that's been disengaged, but we haven't had all that fixed up yet. So there's still a giant hole there. But all the water in the ditches, it has been rising and falling. There's been a lot of rain, and it always seems to come at once. Like today, from today beginning of today till tomorrow morning, we're supposed to get a boatload of rain, and it doesn't look good. And it all just comes in short spurts. You're not just having a little bit of the Miami, okay, we're going to have this downpour. We're going to have this shower for a little bit, and then nice sunny weather again. Nope, we're going to have miserable weather.
0: Well, one thing we'll keep an eye on throughout the morning and throughout the day here on TSN 1200, the Ottawa Titans have a doubleheader scheduled for tonight, 5:30 against Sussex County. After their road trip, they're back home for seven games, and it begins tonight with a twin bill. But with the rain we're already getting and the rain we're probably still going to get throughout the day, we'll keep you posted on that. Hopefully it does let up and be able to take in some ball later today here as well. Okay, we do have a lot to get to here on the show. We got a pair of tickets to the HIP experience to give away at Casino Lac-Leamy. And we also have the family admission to the Capital Fair coming back for yet another season, celebrating 51 years of the biggest summer fun in Ottawa. Get your tickets at capitalfair.ca. We'll do that throughout the show. And as I mentioned, Chris Stevenson of our Senators coverage these days, longtime NHL writer, is going to join us. We're just going to pick CJ's brain about what's still going on this summer. It was interesting, I mentioned it in the update, that the Oilers players, many of them spoke at length. Because they had to. You got us. We're at the charity golf tournament. We're available. And they were asked to offer comment on the hiring of Mike Babcock. So we'll get into that later this morning as well. Here on TSN Mornings on TSN 1200.

0: With the rain getting a little bit lighter, all the highways and bridges are clear, flowing smoothly at this time, but we do have a collision on Rainsford Avenue between Clark and Byrne Street in a residential neighborhood just west of the Aviation Parkway. A very specific collision there. Drive carefully, though, because there has been a lot of rain, and it could be slick at this point in time. 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TSN 1200 weather. As you can tell, a lot of rain has already hit the road and hit the come down here in Ottawa. So showers with a risk of a thunderstorm. Lots more rain potentially to come. 20 to 30 millimeters. A high of 21 today. Tonight, same thing. Showers with a risk of a thunderstorm. Could see a lot more rain tonight with a low of 17. Tomorrow, guess what? Showers with a risk of a thunderstorm. Could see 15 to 25 millimeters of rain in some areas. A high of 20 tomorrow. And Thursday, cloudy. Smaller chance of showers, just 30% chance with a high of 26. Currently, it's a rainy 19 degrees.
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0: here on this July the 28th. We'll get into some of the hockey talk coming up next hour. It was interesting. Many Oilers players speaking about the hiring of Mike Babcock. The World Junior Summer Camp is underway. They're going to play three exhibition games starting tomorrow against Sweden. The camp's in Windsor. Sens goaltending prospect Lucas Beckman is among the 32 invitees to that camp. There are eight returnees from the bronze medal winning 2026 squad and numerous picks from the most recent draft, including Caleb Malhotra, who went third overall to the Vancouver Canucks. We'll get into all that coming up in the 7 o'clock hour, but we'll begin here as the Red Blacks are coming off their bye week and had their first practice yesterday. Made a couple of moves in the bye week. They bring in Giovanni Robinson, a global receiver from Hamilton, made a small trade there. We know that Lewis Ward is back in the mix as Brett Lowther is injured and unlikely, I think, at this point to play on Friday. So hence, that's why Ward was brought back. He of the record of 69 straight field goals over the 2018 and 19 seasons with the Red Blacks. So Ryan Dinwiddie, head coach and general manager, met the media after yesterday's practice and talked about how the staff spent that bye week being 0-6.
1: We did self-scouts, right, all three phases, offense, defense, special teams. You know, you run your fast stats, your analytics, that's great and all, but, you know, that can be your baseline, what you're looking at as far as success rate. But we had to go watch it. So, you know, each guy watched, you know, what they were in charge of watching, and we talked it out. And, you know, it was a great exercise, you know. Jeff Reinbold was like, well, I haven't done this in my entire career. Well, I'm like, this is what we always do on our second bye week. You just run the numbers on your first one, it's shorter. But, yeah, we gotta investigate, you know, what we can get better at, what we're struggling at, and things we can, you know, help our players be more successful.
0: That sounds like, Kenny, the kind of examination one makes is like, all right, I can't believe we're 0-6. Let's look under the hood on everything here. We got the time. Let's use it. They did play better in their most recent game. They just found a way to lose it towards the end and lost it in overtime officially. But, you know, Ryan Dinwiddie's just got to be scratching his head. Like they haven't been great. Let's call it what it is. 0-6. But you would think you would have picked up at least a win along the way here. They played well enough in stretches that you could have picked up a win. They just didn't. So that's the kind of answer that you get when it's like, all right, let's do a forensic examination of how we're doing things here.
2: Yeah, it sounds like it's something that he does on the regular, saying that he does that every second bye week. The first one more generic, just going over the analytics of it all, but a deeper dive in that second one. We don't know. We haven't been around Dinwiddie close enough to really know what he does on all these bye weeks. But yeah, that's a deep dive. That's something that a long-term coach has not done before, a long-term coordinator. So the fact that they've done this is not surprising. When you look, a lot of us in the media speculated, okay, maybe there's going to be major movement, whether it's management, whether it's players. You're 0-6 to start the year. You're into a bye week. There should be something. Well, this could be their answer. How are we going to allow our players to be at their best? And what have we done as a coaching staff that either negatively impacts that or doesn't benefit the players to be at their best? And I think that's something that you have to do. You have to reflect on as a staff, especially when you're 0-6. You have to do that when you're 6-0, but especially when you're 0-6, you still have to, you have to go over it all.
0: So we know that they brought back Lewis Ward. We'll get to that in just a moment, but they did bring in a brand new player, a player that's never played in Ottawa before, and global receiver Giovanni Robinson, who was with the Hamilton Ticats. And you might have seen the transaction last week. I think it was for a conditional 8th-round pick. You would think, okay, just a minor move by the Red Blacks. When you hear Ryan Dinwiddie speak about Robinson, he's pretty excited to have him.
1: Yeah, well, actually, you mentioned it to Berkey about 6 weeks ago, you know, but we didn't have a global spot, right? And so as soon as we did, I said, look, he's on the PR. Let's try to get him. It took us 2 weeks to get it done, but I think he's a difference maker. I mean, we had him out there today, first practice. You know, put him into the tight end alignment. I think it's going to help our pass game. And, you know, as far as protecting and getting some of our play action stuff to match our run game. So he's one of those guys that can, you know, handle a defensive end, which is a tough assignment. You know, he's got great length, and we've seen him do it at Hamilton. And, you know, I thought he had a great day today doing it out here.
0: So when I hear that description of this player, this is more about, because this has been a problem this season, in giving Jake Mayer and giving the running game a little bit more time to get out of the gate. Like, how many times they just have not been able to run the ball consistently at all? There's been spurts, yes, but for the most part,
3: it hasn't really been there. And they're bringing in a big body and setting him up in a tight end formation, something you don't hear very often in the CFL, to provide a little more protection.
2: It's one of those things where you don't have to necessarily announce that you're going to run the ball by bringing in a sixth offensive lineman. When you're in a running situation and you bring in that extra offensive lineman, wonder what they're going to do. So it gives you a little more flexibility in that manner. You hope that it provides Jake Mayer a little bit more time to find a receiver. We'll see how it works out. I don't know much about Robinson. We'll see. Hearing Dinwiddie talk about him, and he would have seen him much more and analyzed him, especially 6 weeks ago, keeping his eye on him. That would be something that I'm intrigued about, if it can help this team, because two things where they've struggled, that run game, you can't get pushed back off the line of scrimmage in the CFL. You have to get a push as the offensive line instead of moving backwards, which they were constantly doing.
3: Like, I was probably like most people. I'm not super familiar with Giovanni Robinson. I saw the transaction last week, and they are bringing in another receiver. When you think receiver, you're there. Your job's going to be to receive the ball.
2: Catch the ball.
3: Right? Catch the ball. But when you hear Dinwiddie speak about it, it's the primary focus of picking up this player is about protection. So we'll see if that has an impact here going forward in the next game coming up Friday night against the Montreal Alouettes. Okay, let's get to Lewis Ward. This was an interesting story, as Ward spent 8 seasons with the Red Blacks, set the pro football record, 69 straight field goals over the 18 and 19 seasons. He was Mr. Automatic for the longest time. He was released, cut by the Red Blacks this past offseason. Brett Lowther's brought in, and Lowther's been great. He's probably, and this, you said this yesterday, Kenny, you're right. If you're talking about your place kicker being maybe your MVP at this point of the season, you're probably not having a good season. But that's the case. But Lowther's injured right now, and he's very unlikely to play on Friday. So Lewis Ward is back, and he met the media and talked about the emotions of being released and now coming back.
4: Yeah, I mean, that's the world of football. Didn't think I'd be on that side of the coin, but the reality is a lot of the guys to play this game, it happens to, you know, so it's one of those things. They wanted to make that decision, and you know, Brett's had a great year so far, so obviously it's worked for them on that end of things anyway. But emotionally, you know, it was upsetting before, not knowing what I was going to do, but always felt like, you know, the caliber of football that I play, I might get picked up somewhere, and didn't, and then got picked up in Montreal, and then got let go. It's one of those things where you never know when the call is going to come. And then I have a nutritionist here in town, and I had a meeting with him after, and he said, look, just put it out there, you know, put it out there in the universe that someone's going to come for you soon. Stay ready. You know, that was probably 3 weeks ago. So I really kind of just took the emotion from Montreal and everything that was kind of happening, and then just kind of was like, okay, I'm going to get back into it. Be a little more dialed in with a few things, and then, you know, 2 weeks later, get a call, and hopefully my work over the last few years and training in the off season is going to help me help us be successful and help me be successful.
3: All right, there's Lewis Ward, who opportunity will come in many different ways, and often in football, Kenny, it comes through injury, and you feel bad for the guy that you're replacing, but not so much, because that means you have an opportunity to prove yourself.
2: It's one of the few positions where you just don't have a backup on the roster in any sport, where it's just, okay, it's you. You're the kicker. You get injured. Okay, we're going to go to the scrap heap. And so when Lewis Ward gets released and doesn't get picked up on a roster anywhere else, he was on Montreal's practice roster, that's got to be devastating, because you're sitting at home through the first 8 weeks, 7 weeks of the season, not having a home, not having anywhere to do. How do you stay motivated to kick when you don't know if or when that next opportunity is going to come? And I think that would be a very difficult thing to do, let alone being informed about your release while you were in Mexico on your honeymoon. Not an ideal scenario, but as he mentioned throughout that interview, that's football. That's what the business of football is, and he took it in stride, and hopefully that he's ready to come back and make an impact on this team if he is needed to go. And it certainly sounds like it. I don't think they would do this if Lowther was close or was going to be available.
3: I listened, AJ was down there yesterday, listened to Dinwiddie's entire availability, and he just kind of slipped it in there, and I think the term he used was unlikely for Friday. So you're right. I fully expect Lewis Ward to be place kicking on Friday. Now, will he be kicking off? And they're gonna try maybe the punter trying that as well, because that was the one knock on Lewis Ward, even when he was so consistent. Doesn't have the biggest leg in the world.
2: Yeah.
3: So we'll see what the kickoffs look like coming up on Friday as well. Okay, so Friday is also a legacy game, as the Red Blacks are celebrating 150 years of football here in Ottawa. I'm bringing back all kinds of former alumni. They're going to have some autograph sessions and plenty of alumni on hand in recognition of the 2016 and the 1976 Grey Cup championship team. So that's going to be a big theme this week and a big part of Friday's game as well, if you're going to take in the Alouettes and the Ottawa Red Blacks. Jonathan Rose knows a thing or two about winning the Grey Cup here in Ottawa. He was on that 2016 team. He was also a guest coach at the most recent camp, and yesterday he was a guest on The Drive on TSN 1200.
5: Man, I remember waking up. I felt like a kid on Christmas. I don't know if y'all got those little butterflies in your stomach, but I was so in a young guy my rookie year. My roommate was Abdul Panay. He had been there the year before, so he woke up later. Like, he probably got up as late as he could get up, and I was like, man, this biggest day of our life. He was like, man, you just got to act as if it's a regular day, and that's how veterans do it. And that's where I kind of learned my veteranship and kind of grew up as a player. You can have the nerves and the butterflies, but they can't knock the mission. And a lot of those guys, like I said, 2015, they had already experienced it. It was no more nerves. And we had the greatest leader of them all, Harris, and his little hiccup right before we go out there to do warm-ups made me nervous, because, like I said, I didn't know a lot about Trevor Harris at the time. And I was a big fan of Hank. I just liked how he played. I liked how he led our team. So to think that we weren't going to have him in the Grey Cup game kind of scared me. I was a little bit more than a little nervous. But as the GOAT is, he came out. And that was just like, if I was ever to play with Michael Jordan in the flu game, that's how I kind of felt. When Hank ran out of there, it gave everybody a different uplifted spirit. And I think that's what rallied us in that overtime victory as well. We all had the same mindset. We were a band of brothers. We were going to fight for each other. And beyond that, we respected Hank so much, we knew that he was grinding it out. So we were going to grind it out too. And I think that's what made that Grey Cup come into fruition.
3: 10 years ago this season, Kenny. How does time fly like that? 10 years ago, we're talking about coming up this November.
2: Yeah, that it does absolutely fly by. You can remember Hank that season, and just he was ready to go. And when we got word, I forget how exactly it played out, when we heard about Hank's injury, it was during the pregame at some point.
3: He was on the field warming up with his teammates, and then he left.
2: Yeah.
3: Didn't look comfortable, and it was, you know, talked about on the radio, talked about on the television broadcast, and then there was a real doubt as whether or not he was going to be able to play. But he went in there, and I got the knee shot up and said, I'm going. Came out, and the rest is history.
2: And you can hear it in Jonathan Rose's voice 10 years later, how much that meant to that team that he did it. And comparing it to the Michael Jordan flu game, to be able to do it on a knee that on a leg that wasn't very good, very impressive. But to hear from Jonathan Rose, and we'll hear from more throughout the week, because I'm sure AJ will get plenty on leading up to it. It'll be fun to see everybody from that 20, not everybody, but players from that 2016 team and going back to 76 to come back and celebrate some good times when the team has not been doing so good.
3: Well, speaking of the current team, let's one more from Jonathan Rose from his appearance on The Drive yesterday afternoon. Gave some thoughts on this year's Red Blacks, and he was a guest coach in training camp.
5: I'm flabbergasted. I have to use a word like that. I have high hopes, because one thing I do know, and I can reassure the people, the talent and all of that is there. How we get it to game orientation, I don't know. I don't know how we can get from where we are to just better standings, because the energy, everybody knows, get into this, the energy is sucked out of the building. So to bring the energy back, it's going to take man for man doing their part, looking each other in the eyes, being accountable, not relying on coaches and schemes anymore, man by man. I took pride in that. If there was anything going wrong in the secondary, we needed a play to be made, Jonathan Rhodes was going to make it. And if I didn't, I also took the brunt of it with my accountability. So I feel like right now, each player has to look at themselves man to man, beyond the coaches and the staff. I'm guys on the field. Those guys are going to make the wins and losses change.
3: All right, so big one. They're all big right now, especially when you're looking for your first win of the season. But outside of the game itself, celebrating 150 years of Ottawa football coming up Friday night when the Alouettes are in town to take on the Red Blacks. We'll take a quick break. Plenty more still to come this morning. A visit from Chris Stevenson later on. Got some prizes to give away here on the show as well. We'll get into your MLB story. World Junior Summer Camp is underway in Windsor. Exhibition games on the docket there as well as we continue on this July the 28th on TSN Mornings on TSN 1200.
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1: See, every time I hear The Offspring now, ever since a few years ago, remember like for a few hours, tried to name the line, calling it The Offspring line with Josh Norris and Brady Tkachuk and Drake Batherson because all their dads played professional hockey. And we And then Drake Batherson came on the station and was thrown at him. He said, ah, I'll take it back to the boys, which is code for I have no idea what you're talking about. And we all went, we're old.
2: Yeah, that hurts. That doesn't feel good.
1: It's all good. It's all good.
2: No, it's not. It feels terrible.
1: Good morning, everyone. You know what I'm going to do, though? For the early birds out there, we're going to give away some tickets right now. Sometimes you want to slide these in to the first hour of the show. If you're up and at them, maybe you've got young kids and you're up and at them, but it's the summer, probably less likely, right? School's not in. But anyways, four-pack of family admission and Midway Daily for the 2026 Capital Fair right now. It runs from August 14th to the 23rd at the corner of Albion and Rideau Road. And all you got to do to get all your information is hit capitalfair.ca. But if you want some free tickets and passes right now, all you got to do is text the show at 12-1200. First and last name and an email. Don't call. Somebody's calling. First and last name and an email. Text the 12-1200. Ah, good listener. Hung up right away. That's all you got to do. And Kenny will give it a few minutes and randomly select a winner and slide you that four-pack of family admission to go to the Capital Fair. Okay, let's get to a little bit of the MLB story as we're less than a week out from the trade deadline. The Blue Jays did pick up a win last night. They're five back of the last wild card spot. Still likely to be selling off some assets if there's interest and you're curious about a veteran like Max Scherzer. Slam dunk first ballot Hall of Famer. Three-time Cy Young Award winner. Had his 42nd birthday yesterday. Coming off the injured list with back spasms. We know he's had the thumb issue. He's had cortisone shots in that multiple times this season, but he was healthy enough to get back out there and onto the bump last night, and he got the start against one of his former teams in Washington against the Nationals. But let's go to the offense for the Blue Jays in this one to begin.
3: Pitch to Luis Urias is hit high in the air center field. Sprinting back, Cruz onto the warning track, looks up, it's gone. Home run, Luis Urias, and we're tied at one on a big swing in the top of the third.
1: How about an unlikely bomb from an unlikely player? Luis Urias tied up the game at one at that point. This was a low-scoring affair. By the way, Scherzer, he lasted 2 2/3. He went 75 pitches. He struck out four. Just wanted to mention that as I'll play it, and I'll mention why I mentioned it. Here it is.
3: The kick and the pitch. Swing and a miss. Strike three. Finally gets him on the curveball. Big strikeout to keep Abrams on third, and there are two down.
1: And then John Schneider came out and had a conversation. It was kind of like not as funny as the playoffs last year. Came out and had the conversation with Scherzer when Scherzer barked at him to leave me in. Scherzer actually, by the end of the chat, kind of agreed and took, yep, okay, gave him the ball and left. After 4 Ks, and somebody, that was the FanDuel bet yesterday. One of us had that yesterday, that he'd have at least 4 Ks. And that was his last batter that he faced, Kenny. So, yay me.
2: Yeah, good for you. Way to go. You had to get your fourth.
1: Yeah, that's good. So, he exits the game at that point. Jay's going to win the game 3-2. After the game, here's what Scherzer had to say and how he felt.
4: Just the fact that I was in the general areas where I was trying to get the ball. I really only pitched twice here since April. So the fact that you're gonna knock off a little rust when you get back out there. So a little inefficient kind of how I, handled some of their hitters and, with three walks there that, I think that's just a product of not, being out there. I get my feet underneath me, keep going. The execution will pick up and, the efficiency should pick up as well. So, for me, this is health. I feel good, feel great. It was just great to be back out there competing. So just make sure I can recover and get back out there.
1: He had a nice ovation as well from the Nationals crowd as he was taken out of the ball game by John Schneider. And he acknowledged the crowd because he won two Cy Youngs with the Nats.
2: Yeah, a good ovation from both sides because there were Jays fans there and yep. They acknowledged him, and then the Nationals fans as well, as they should. That's a hell of a career. As you say, no doubt first ballot Hall of Famer. And we just saw maybe his last pitching performance in Toronto.
1: That was my question to you. Max Scherzer's next start will be as a Blue Jay or with somebody else?
2: I think it's with somebody else, and who knows when that is. who knows when the next start is.
1: Appearance might be the better way to put it.
2: It's just, even if, I can't see him coming out of the bullpen. I really can't. In a regular season game, I would assume that he'll be picked up by somebody and he's spot started in instead of doing a bullpen game. All right, let's give the ball to Max. And the Jays still used seven pitchers last night. It's not like he mowed through everybody. He went two plus innings, 2 2/3, and had a solid performance. And I would expect that could be something. He could be an opener. He's not going seven innings right now, especially in the early going of this return. Maybe by closer to the end of the year, he can get ramped back up. But the veteran leadership is what you want. That fiery attitude that he showed last year in the playoffs, in the postseason, that's what you want out of Max Scherzer. I think it boosts everybody else up in that dugout.
1: All right, I just want to check because we bring this up, and we had this discussion a little bit yesterday on the show to the point where we made it our tool and equipment store web poll question of the day. How many roster players will the Blue Jays trade away before the MLB trade deadline? I ended up going heavy. It was second. 36.3%, 40.5% with three. The 36.3 was 4+. You said 2, and 21.1%, and as 1% or as coming in at 2.1% was dead last so far. So I don't know. It's I'm curious to see how this week unfolds. Just going to start picking up league wide now. At this point, we're less than a week out from the trade deadline. We've already seen a couple of moves here, but you're going to really start to see teams line up here and see who's available in the marketplace. And I would well imagine, of course, the Blue Jays are going to be listening on some of their veteran players, especially the guys, Candy, that are on expiring contracts.
2: Yeah, you're listening on just about it. If you're not listening, you're not doing your job. If you're Ross Atkins, I don't care who it is. If you're not going out there and seeing about longer term players, you're not doing your job. As Ross Atkins, it's not just about a sell-off. If there is somebody out there that can be had, that has term, that has controllability, then you're going out there and acquiring them. Even if you are in a sell-off mode, you can still go out there and do a little bit of shopping. Just because this year isn't working out, they want to be good again next year. The way that they've tried to build this team, you don't go out there and sign Dylan Cease and say, yeah, we're done. We're going to take a step back. They're not doing that. They're going to continue to push. They're going to continue to spend money on this organization. So if there's another deal to be made, maybe you go out there and there could be a buying type deal.
1: Well, that's it. I wonder about that, and not just with the Blue Jays, but we'll talk about the Blue Jays and their perspective on this. Could there be a world where they do look at it, it's like, well, it's the same in every sport, right? Around the trade deadline and in the offseason, in and around the draft is when you're going to have player movement. And we've got baseball's winter meetings, and that's different as well. But there are certain points in the calendar year where the iron is hot, where teams are engaged a little bit more than they usually are about player movement. And so even if you are out of it at this stage, and the Jays certainly are, it's they're a long shot to grab one of those wild card spots this season. We all know that. But would they step into the marketplace? And I'm not saying it's going to happen. I'll just throw the name out, the one everybody's wondering where Scoople's going to go, you know, with the Tigers, if he gets moved. It looks like he will be.
2: Mm-hmm.
1: Like, what would stop a team like the Blue Jays or another team that's like them, that's had a disappointing season, but they're not ready to go into a full rebuild, retool? It's just been a down year that way. Why not strike? And if you think you can grab a player that you can, you know, it depends on the contract situation of said player, whether or not they need a deal, right? And whether they're willing to sign, but who's to say you can't make the air quotes baseball trade?

0: their second or third option. That's not what you have to do every year. You can go in and be aggressive at this time of year. Don't just go for those short-term contracts. Sometimes that's easier when you are in a win-now mode, as they were last year, as they have been in the past, where, okay, we're going to acquire players. Doesn't matter contract term. They're done after this year. Fine. We'll walk away, but this is our shot. Now you have to be smart about it. If you want a Tarek Skubal, go out and get him, but know that you're going to be able to sign him or have that next contract already in hand, because that's a guy that you can essentially, you give him a blank check and say, fill it out. If that's going to be your 1-2 over the next however many years of Cease and Skubal, like that's dominant starting pitching that you can pen in every single year, seemingly. Why wouldn't you look at doing something like that?
1: All right, we'll take a break. When we come back after a news and sports update, we're going to get into a little bit of the hockey story. Yeah, there's always a hockey story, okay? And there's a couple of interesting items to sink your teeth into. Oilers players, many of them speaking, offering comment on the surprising and, for some, somewhat controversial hiring of Mike Babcock to be the head coach of the Edmonton Oilers after he was cleared by the NHL in an NHLPA investigation after what went on when he was hired by the Blue Jackets a few years ago. So Zach Hyman has a charity golf tournament each and every year, so many of his teammates were there. Many of them spoke about that. And also the World Junior Summer Camp is underway in Windsor. Sens goaltending prospect Lucas Beckman is among the 32 invitees, so we'll talk about that. They're going to play 3 exhibition games starting against Sweden tomorrow, Finland on Thursday, and they'll wrap it up on Saturday with a game against the USA as well. So we'll touch on that as well all next hour, or this hour, as I'm on JR time. It's 7:01. We're back in a moment on TSN Mornings on TSN 1200.

0: There are some mild eastbound delays on the 417 between Holly Acres and Pinecrest, but the real slowdown stretch is between Maitland and Rochester. Once you hit Little Italy, it opens up. No delays on the westbound 417 at this time. Westbound 174 extremely slow in the Cumberland area, but once you pass Cumberland and get towards Orleans, it clears up. Collision on the westbound 417 between Anderson Road and Leitrim Road, so that's slowing things down in that area as well. Princess Margaret Cottage Lottery final deadline is Thursday. 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TSN 1200 weather. Today, as we can tell, it's been raining. Showers with a risk of a thunderstorm. Lots of rain, up to 30 millimeters today with a high of 21. Tonight, same thing. Showers with a risk of a thunderstorm. Again, could see up to 30 millimeters of rain overnight. A low of 17. Tomorrow, showers and a risk of a thunderstorm. Plenty more rain in the forecast with a high of 20. Thursday, cloudy with a chance of showers. Currently, it's 19 degrees. 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Once again, it's 19 degrees in Ottawa.
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0: Two young teenagers have been charged after a 55-year-old man was stabbed in a popular Nepean park last week. Few details have been provided, but we know the incident occurred around 9:40 p.m. last Thursday at Craig Henry Park. The area councillor Sean Devine posting to social media saying the conflict was between a group of several young girls under the age of 15, and the 55-year-old was a parent who tried to intervene. Paramedics say the man was taken to hospital in stable condition with two stab wounds to his abdomen. The injuries were considered non-life-threatening. We are hearing from Somerset Ward Councillor Ariel Troster as Ottawa police report an 18% increase of petty thefts this year when compared to the same time in 2025. Police say that includes shoplifting, porch piracy, and car break-ins, with the Somerset and Rideau Vanier wards identified as hotspots. Councillor Troster pointing to the high cost of living and not enough support for vulnerable residents.
6: The cost of food has gone up and food bank usage is through the roof, and we have a lot of people with addiction issues who are not getting the health care, the housing, and the support that they need. Sometimes they're stealing to be able to feed their addiction. Sometimes they're stealing just because they need a meal.
0: Police officials also reporting a 5% increase in assaults so far this year, though incidents of robbery, vehicle thefts, and break and enters have all fallen. And Ottawa Mayor Mark Sutcliffe says the city will do everything it can to ensure safety at this year's Capital Pride events. The statement coming after a man drove a vehicle into a crowd at Berlin's annual celebrations on Saturday, then stabbed people with a machete, leaving one dead and 29 others injured. Capital Pride organizers say while they have already been working with police on a safety plan, what happened in Berlin serves as a reminder why security has become increasingly important. Mayor Sutcliffe speaking with CTV News.
17: We'll be ready to protect and support everybody as best we can. There's a different route this year. The police tell me it's going to be a little bit easier to secure. All the roads are going to be blocked.
0: Capital Pride events start August 19th with the parade capping things off on the 30th. That is the latest from the CTV Newsroom. I'm Connor Ray with the news on TSN 1200.
18: Good morning. We'll begin on the diamond. On his 42nd birthday, Max Scherzer threw 75 pitches, struck out four, allowed one run in 2 2/3 innings in Washington. The Jays ended up with a 3-2 win. Louis Barlin picked up his 22nd save of the season. Now, the Jays got good news on Addison Barger before the game, as that surgery on his right elbow was a repair and not a full reconstruction, which would have kept him out until this time next year. But now, Barger is expected to be ready for spring training in February. Elsewhere, the New York Yankees got by the White Sox 9-5. Now, before the game, the Yankees got bad news on Cody Bellinger. The veteran outfielder will be out 4 to 6 weeks with a hamstring injury. Boston Red Sox got by the Athletics 4-2. The Orioles beat the Tigers 8-5. How about this? The Miami Marlins, it's over. They snapped their 12-game losing streak in dramatic style. Down by 3 in the ninth, Griffin Conine hit a walk-off single for an 8-7 win over the Phillies. Meanwhile, the Rangers beat the Mariners 7-3. Pittsburgh got by the Diamondbacks 3-2. That took 10 innings. The Mets all over the Braves 14-3. The Cubs beat the Cardinals 7-3. Astros over the Angels 6-4. And the Giants beat the Milwaukee Brewers 3-0. In Frontier League play, the Ottawa Titans kick off a 7-game homestand tonight, welcoming the Sussex County Miners with a doubleheader starting at 5:30 at Ottawa Stadium. In the CFL, the 0-6 Red Blacks hit the practice field for the first time after the bye week. Ryan Dinwiddie confirmed that Brett Lowther is injured, and newly re-signed Lewis Ward is trending towards being the place kicker on Friday. Global receiver Giovanni Robinson joined the group after being acquired from Hamilton last week. Dinwiddie said he's had his eye on him for about 6 weeks, and quarterback McLeod Bethel Thompson was absent. Dinwiddie says the team knew he'd be away this week when they signed him for a family matter. He could still be available to back up Jake Mayer on Friday when the 6-1 Alouettes come to town, and you can catch it on TSN 1200. After signing a one-day contract earlier this season, well, prior to the season, to retire as a Red Black, former CFL Most Outstanding Defensive Player Lorenzo Mauldin has unretired. The 33-year-old has signed with the BC Lions. And speaking of the Lions, with Nathan Rourke still likely sidelined with a shoulder injury, TSN's Farhan Lalji reports BC will likely give rookie pivot Caden Salter the start against Winnipeg on Thursday. Meanwhile, out with that neck injury, Zach Caleros wasn't in uniform but was able to throw a bit at Bombers practice yesterday. Former Red Black Drew Brown still likely to start against BC. A little bit of NHL news to pass along. Some Edmonton Oilers players addressed the hiring of Mike Babcock at Zach Hyman's charity golf tournament yesterday. Connor McDavid says it's a great opportunity to be coached by someone that's coached and won in big games in the NHL and internationally. Well, Hyman noted that Babcock was great with him and other young players when he played for him in Toronto. Canada's World Junior Summer Camp is underway in Windsor, featuring 32 players competing for spots in the 2027 squad. Of note, Sens goaltending prospect Lucas Beckman is among the 32, along with 8 returnees from the bronze medal-winning team in 2026. Canada will play 3 exhibition games against Sweden tomorrow, Finland on Thursday, and USA on Saturday. The Philadelphia 76ers have made it official, signing LeBron James to a 2-year contract for the veteran minimum of just under $4 million a season. Year 2 is a player option. James made just over $52 million with the Lakers last season. Reports indicate the Sixers plan to play the 41-year-old legend at point guard. And off the court, LeBron still moves the needle. The NBA is set to announce the Sixers will have 34 nationally televised games. That's the maximum allowed. Philly was on national television 14 times last season. NFL news, unhappy with the stalled contract talks. 2-time Pro Bowl defensive tackle Vita Vea has requested a trade from the Tampa Bay Buccaneers. The 31-year-old is entering the final year of a 4-year, $71 million contract. He is set to earn $17 million this season, none of it guaranteed. 3-time All-Pro safety Jamal Adams is reportedly signing with the Minnesota Vikings. Adams switched to linebacker for the Raiders last season and recorded 45 tackles, 5 tackle for losses, and 1 sack in Vegas. And some sad news off the field, as the wife of Kansas City Chiefs offensive coordinator Eric Bieniemy was allegedly shot by the couple's son on Sunday night. 57-year-old Mia Bieniemy is in stable condition, as police did confirm that a woman was being treated for serious injuries from multiple gunshot wounds. 27-year-old Elijah Bieniemy has been arrested and charged with multiple offenses. After averaging 3 medals per day over the first 3 days of competition, Canadian athletes exploded for 12 medals, including 4 golds yesterday at the Commonwealth Games in Scotland. Gymnasts led the way with another 3 individual golds and 6 medals. Felix Dolcey, men's rings, and 16-year-old Leah Monica Fontaine, women's vault, each won gold, while women's all-round champion Ellie Black took silver in the uneven bars. Jordan Carroll won gold in the men's pommel horse, and Rene Cornoyer and William Ennard earned silvers in the men's floor exercise and rings, respectively. In track and field, reigning Olympic and world champion Ethan Katzberg dominated the men's hammer throw with a games record toss of 80.97 meters, beating the field by 4 meters to capture the gold. Fellow Canadian Rowan Hamilton took the bronze. A pair of Canadian para runners reached the podium as Michael Barber took silver in the men's 1500 T20 category. Zachary Gingras earned bronze in the men's 100-meter T38. And Canada also picked up first 2 medals in weightlifting as Annie-Sophie Thachereau snatched a silver in the women's 58-kilogram division, and Rebecca Grew got the bronze in the women's 53-kilogram. And finally, in a 900-word Instagram post, FIFA President Gianni Infantino has attacked perceived critics for, quote, spreading hate and false rumors. FIFA and Infantino faced criticism during the World Cup on a number of fronts, I'm sure you're well aware, including for Iran team officials, a Somali referee, and fans being denied entry into the United States, alleged political interference by U.S. President Donald Trump, and high ticket prices. And now you're up to date.
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27: Showtime. My family took me to a water park. The first ride we went on was the giant slide. It's like 20 stories high. And I'm looking for the elevator. There's no elevator. How do you get up there? It's $35 to get in. You should carry my ass up there. How do you get up? I'm in flip-flops and a Speedo, and I'm walking up a mountain. Let's not visualize. Just let's move on, shall we? I'm walking up this thing, and I'm a little bit afraid of heights. And I'm halfway up. I'm going, Ricola. Heidi went by with her grandfather. I don't know how high we went. I got to the top of the slide. Was it a slide? Nay, nay. I did not slide. At no point did my butt touch slide. You reach around and you're not touching slide. That's a free fall. I was not issued a parachute. And I hit the water. People shouldn't have been there. I pop out of the water and hear, where's my baby? Where's my baby?
16: TSN 1200.

0: good morning. You're just with us. Have you been with us? Welcome back. Hour number two of the show is underway. Steve Lloyd, Kenny Wall sitting in with you this week. JR and Hammer are off. Kenny and I will be guiding you for much of next week as well here on the show. And we do have a special guest lined up. He is so special, as we know. Chris Stevenson is going to join us in about an hour from now here on the show to touch on many things as we pontificate some of the bulk of it about what we're about to get into here in just a couple of moments. A little bit of hockey talk. CJ is also a pretty big golf aficionado. It is the final major of the week this week. Gets underway later this week. The Women's Open Championship. Brooke Henderson took last week off at the Scottish. Did not participate, but in the last major, though, ended up losing in a playoff, getting her game back on track. So the Smith Falls native will be vying for another major later this week. And we'll touch on that with Chris Stevenson coming up next hour here as well. Kenny, let's dive right in, shall we?
1: Okay, Steve Lloyd.
0: Okay. It was an interesting time when the name was first floated earlier this offseason. Well, it's okay. Let's back it up. It started with letting Chris Knobloch twist in the wind because the Oilers, it got out that they wanted to speak to Bruce Cassidy about becoming their next head coach, and the Vegas Golden Knights denied that opportunity, and that wasn't allowed. And now the horse is out of the barn. You've basically told your existing coach, who you had not let go, that, it's not you, it's me. And everybody knows. They handled it horribly. Did not a good look at all.
1: Terrible look. And at the time, when it initially first happened, before Vegas spoke, I had assumed that it was Vegas who had released it to kind of stick the knife into Edmonton a little bit. But then they said it wasn't them, and they didn't have that coming out. I don't understand where it came from, the fact that they wanted to talk to Cassidy. I still don't know. Has it ever come out? Do you have any speculation of where that first initiated from? Because I think of it from both camps, and it doesn't make sense. Because the Oilers, as you say, they left Knobloch twisting in the wind. Vegas looks terrible because they didn't allow Knobloch or didn't allow Cassidy to talk. Where did the initial report come from?
0: There's been various reports on that and speculation about who leaked what, when, and what have you. And it was floated out there. Did it come from Cassidy's agent as well? You know, like, who knows where this all came from? We don't know definitively. There's just a rumor and innuendo.
1: Yeah, that's a tough one because both organizations look terrible.
0: Yeah. Anyways, so they needed a coach because then they had to, like, they were thinking about making a coaching change. And once that got out, they had to make a coaching change. You know, you basically, you undermined the authority of your existing coach. If you say, no, we'll keep you. Well, how's that look when he rolls back? So they had to let Knobloch go. So then what are you going to do? You can't talk to Cassidy. Who are you going to bring in? What are you going to do? Mike Babcock? Really? Okay. Is this real? A lot of people denied it. I can't see that. Not in a million years. No. He's still technically not allowed to coach, which was true. Well, they did want Mike Babcock. And the thought was it came from ownership more so. And then you had to get the players' approval on that, which matters most. And what really matters, you got to get Connor McDavid's approval because he's already told you that, you know what? I don't know if I'm here for the long haul. I'm going to give you the wait and see 2-year deal. And then we'll see what's going to happen beyond that. So anything that Connor McDavid wants, you're going to listen. And so if he is wanting Mike Babcock, and it's fine with Mike Babcock, guess what? You're going to try to hire him. And that's what happened. Anyways, there's our preamble because now the players were tracked down. They were made available yesterday at Zach Hyman's annual golf tournament. So let's start with Leon Draisaitl. And this is Draisaitl talking about meeting with Babcock before the hiring.
2: You know, as we all know, there's history there, but I think we got that all off the table. You know, we had an honest conversation about it. He was very honest about it, and I think for us, it's time to move on and look forward to the start of the year, and we're extremely excited.
0: Now, here's the thing, is we're all a little cynical in this world. Some of us a lot cynical, not just a little. I'm sure Mike Babcock said all the right things in his meetings with Leon Draisaitl and Connor McDavid and Zach Hyman and Evan Bouchard, and the list goes on, and the owner. And you're going to say, you want a coach. You want a job back in the league. I didn't believe for a second, no, I'm retired. I'm happy. He wants to coach. He's always wanted to coach. And so now he's going to get a chance to coach again. That's what he wants. You're going to say all the right things in a job interview. And speaking with Draisaitl and other players before he was hired was part of his interview process. Yep. It was unorthodox, but that, under these circumstances, the interview was with many, air quotes, managers at the company, which include the star players. So what Draisaitl says, well, we got it all off the table. I'm sure you did. But we're all waiting for, okay, what's it really look like in reality?
1: You hope that Mike Babcock has been through enough from everything that was said afterwards, because we didn't hear a lot about it in Detroit because they were a successful team. But everything that came out afterwards about him as a person, everything with Mitch Marner that came up. And then I don't view it as big of a deal with the Columbus situation, because I think it was grossly misconstrued. And I think the NHL views it that way as well, or else he wouldn't be allowed to coach in this situation. You would hope that everything that he's been through, that Mike Babcock has realized, okay, I've got to be upfront and honest about this, how I'm going to coach them. And that doesn't mean that it's kid gloves and he's not allowed to actually be hard and coach them up. You can't play mind games. And that's what I believe that Mike Babcock has been trying to do, is just play mind games with players when it's not necessary. There are other ways to reach out and get the most out of people without trying to get in their head and trick them, for a lack of a better word, into doing what you want. I think there's much better tactics. There's much better ways to do that. And I'm hoping his introductory press conference didn't leave that impression, but I'm hoping that he has learned from some of the mistakes that he's made.
0: Like, the game has changed, Kenny, but I still maintain, if you're going to be a professional athlete, and let's talk about hockey players, because that's what we're drilling down on here, it still comes back to the players to a certain degree. You got to have a bit of a thick skin. There's going to be some tough love. That's part of coaching. You might get yelled at a little bit. You might be called out in a video session in front of the team. But there's a difference between doing it just because you're mean and you're trying to demean somebody, and I'm doing this to try to make you better. And I think players, some players have a tough time differentiating between those two things, and things can get out of control.
1: Mm-hmm.
0: To defend some coaches, sometimes it come across a little too gruff. Like Tortorella gets brought up all the time. But for the most part, you talk to most players, the way Tortorella leans on them, they'll think about it a little bit. It's like, yeah, you know what? I get it. I know what's going on here. The difference between that and embarrassing guys like what he did to Mitch Marner years ago, and saying, rank the team, every player on the team, and then announces it in the room in front of everybody. Like, that was, I think you're going a little too far with that.
1: That's the mind games.
0: That's demeaning. And that's mind games.
1: I hate that.
0: You can't do that in today's day and age. It's going to get out. You're going to get called out for it. And he did. And what he did allegedly with the phones in Columbus before he even officially started training camp, and the reason why he was let go. So anyways, Draisaitl says they got that all out in his meeting, and they're moving forward. Now, here's Draisaitl on why he thinks so. That's the other, and the other is huge, and that's why Babcock has not been coaching. But this is Draisaitl on why he thinks Babcock is a good fit to coach this group.
2: I think it's just the time that we're all in our career, the age that we're in, and I think he's the right guy to get us to where we want to get to. And obviously it's a different look, a change in personality, but very excited to learn from him, very excited to work with him, and like I said, very excited to get going.
0: It sounds to me, and we'll get to Connor McDavid's thoughts in just a moment, but what Draisaitl's had to say, and what Zach Hyman said, and McDavid says, like, you're talking about the core of the team right there, especially McDavid and Draisaitl, that they made two Stanley Cup finals. lost them both. Had a disappointing year last year. Time's ticking. Drysdale's 30. McDavid's creeping up on that. McDavid's only signed a 2-year extension. Like, they're starting to think, well, what else can we possibly try here? Let's try, like, Mike Babcock, let's give it a go. Don't you get the sense that these guys are looking at it, what do we got to lose at this point because we haven't punched through?
1: What have we got to lose, and they want to be leaned on. And there's a difference, as we just discussed, there's a difference between being leaned on and ground, like being grinding through a season, and being manipulated and being, your word, demeaned. Like, there's a big gap there, and that's where Mike Babcock has to not go to the ladder. He's got to be a hard coach, because that's what they are demanding. They want him to be demanding. They're demanding him demanding. It's that narrative that has to be there. It cannot cross over the line, because if it does, those two guys, yes, they stood up for him, but they're not going to say, yeah, that can continue. And there, you hope that they're going to look out for the non-star players on that roster as well, that if Mike Babcock starts going there, that they are going to step in and have a word. We don't know. We don't know where this is going to go, how this is all going to play out, but I think it's going to be walking on eggshells to a certain extent. He has to be hard, but he's still got to be careful in the way that he delivers his message.
0: Here's Connor McDavid. Basically, the same question asked to him. Why is Mike Babcock a good fit right now?
3: We see a great opportunity to be coached by, you know, someone who's coached in every single big game there is to coach in, who's, you know, been successful, won cups, gold medals, you name it, he's done it. You know, it's a great opportunity for us players to be coached by somebody like him and learn off him. And with where our group's at and what we're looking for, he's the perfect fit. You know, he's not going to need to come in and find who he is as a coach or find himself as a, you know, in those situations. He knows what he's about as a coach, and it's our job as players to be ready to go.
0: Now, the counter argument to that, Kenny, would be, yes, he's won gold medals. Yes, he's won Stanley Cup. And he's been a coach for a very long time, you know, coached in junior in Spokane, coached the AHL. Ryan Murray gave him his first opportunity in the NHL with the Anaheim Ducks. So experienced guy. Has he won? Yes. But the counter to that would be, okay, but in his most recent foray as an active coach in the league, didn't do a heck of a lot. It's been a number of years since he's been that guy. When you factor in when he was actively coaching and pile on how long he's been out of the game at this point. So that's the counter argument to everything that Connor McDavid had to say. Can Mike Babcock rekindle what he used to have well over a decade ago and connect with this generation of players and push these players over the top?
1: And this is a different generation. This is by far a different generation. We're not quite to the point where I've got thoughts on the way that players come up now, even through minor hockey, where they don't like a coach, they don't like a situation. All right, I'm just going to move. I'm going to transfer to a different team.
0: That's NCAA now, too.
1: Like, well, that's where it's going. It's going from minor
0: it's
1: hockey.
0: What they're used to. If you're a kid that, I'm sorry, yep. Go ahead, Ken. You're going to say the same thing, but it starts so young, and it's like kids and families like, oh, I don't like my coach here. Well, all right, well, we'll get you somewhere else. It's a coach's fault.
1: Options.
0: You can go somewhere else.
1: Options are a great thing. They can also be a hindrance to your development because you're never dealing with anything if you don't stick with it. So minor hockey, we don't like this, we don't like that about the organization. We're going to go somewhere else. And sometimes it's needed. Most of the time it's not. I see kids, and I go through everybody who's drafted into the OHL. There are some kids who play on four different minor hockey teams in four different years. Why? And that's always the big question that comes up to me. Why? And then they go to the OHL or the CHL. Okay, they play on a couple different teams. They don't like something. Need a trade. Request a trade. Okay, I don't like this coach. I'm going to bolt to the NCAA. Don't like that. I'm going to transfer. And then you get to the NHL or professional hockey. If you make it that far, you don't have that same option until you reach the level of a Brady Tkachuk where you can demand a trade.
0: It's crept into the league though, and it's only going to increase.
1: Yeah. So that's where we'll see how that's the new generation of players. We're not quite there yet, but it's a changing generation of players who haven't had to deal with some of the stresses of playing for maybe a coach that you don't like or a situation that isn't to your liking. We'll see how it all plays out. I am absolutely fascinated by this. The one thing that McDavid pointed out there was that he knows who he is as a coach, and you don't have to go through that. I'm curious if that's a direct, and he's played for him before, but Chris Knobloch hadn't been a head coach at the NHL level before. So you're figuring out what you're doing at that level under a superstar team. And he had a tremendous amount of success going to back-to-back Stanley Cup finals. Jay Woodcroft, same situation. So back-to-back head coaches that didn't necessarily know who they were at the NHL level as a head coach. I wonder if getting away from that and everything that he had known from the 22 season on was people learning how to respond in an NHL environment as a head coach.
0: And yes, just getting back to the previous point that was brought up by McDavid, he's been a winner. He's won internationally and at the professional level. You can't deny that. The last time he coached an NHL team that won a playoff round was 13 years ago in Detroit.
1: Wow.
0: When the last time he won the Stanley Cup, 2008. And then they lost in the next year. That was the back-to-back finals with the Penguins. So, great coach. He's proven that. He has, over his time. He has been a great coach. But the question is he the right coach for the modern player right now, and especially on a team like the Oilers with superstars at the top of the food chain where the time's ticking on their time? Well, McDavid in Edmonton, Draisaitl did sign his extension. So it's going to be interesting. All right, so one player on the Oilers has intimate knowledge about what it's like to play for Mike Babcock, and that's Zach Hyman, who broke in with the Leafs when Babcock was the head coach. It was Zach Hyman's golf tournament yesterday. This is why these players were available and speaking. Here's Hyman on the importance of leadership buying into Babcock's coaching.
4: I think that's everything. I think that's where sports is going, is players have a lot of insight into especially players of their caliber into what they're looking for, and we all want to win. That's the goal, and I think that to have the ability to actually talk to somebody before they come in and understand what they would do and what their philosophy is and how they like to coach, and to be able to talk to them before the decision is made, I think was a great experience.
0: And the first thing that Hyman said there, Kenny, and this goes back to our previous agreement on their discussion, I don't think it's a bad thing that the players have more power in today's sport. I don't. Because I think for years the pendulum was too far the other way. But now we're getting to the point where, and maybe this is why, if you totally disagree and you can't believe Mike Babcock's getting another chance, well, look at it this way. Everything that we just talked about, McDavid and Draisaitl and Hyman, they are kind of pointing at them and say, listen, let's stop blaming other things here. Let's bring in this guy. We're not going in, we're here for now. Let's bring in Mike Babcock. Let's not say, I'm out of here. If it's not working, I'm gone. I'm off to my next destination. I'm demanding a trade. McDavid's only signed the 2-year contract for a reason, but he's giving it a chance. So these are leaders on this team that are putting the onus on themselves. It's like, we're bringing in this guy who's got a reputation of being a hard coach, and he, years ago, was successful. Let's give this a shot.
1: Yeah, it's the players have to be in on it, and they are. I hope that they didn't just, I know that Babcock wouldn't meet with some of the third, fourth liners necessarily to discuss being hired as a coach. I'm hoping that Draisaitl and McDavid reached out to some of the lower end players just to get their sense that it's not, because it's not just about McDavid and Draisaitl. Because if we've seen, they can be excellent players and Edmonton still not be the caliber of team that they want to be. If nobody else buys in, you're not going to have the same type of season. So everybody has to buy in. It makes it a lot easier, though, when McDavid and Draisaitl do buy in. And they do toe the coaching line, the company line for the Oilers to bring them in and give it a shot. And if it's only 1 year, if it doesn't work out, okay, then you switch courses back to Bruce Cassidy.
0: Maybe it doesn't last a year. Like, that's on the table.
1: It is. And I honestly thought that once they let Knobloch go and Bruce Cassidy wasn't going to be allowed to interview with them, that they may reach out to a hard-ass coach that would try and change things around for a year, be this demanding whatever coach.
0: Torts.
1: Somebody along those lines. But for 1 year. It's a one-year guy, and then we're going to Butch.
0: But then for Torts, it's a long drive from Edmonton to Montana, because when he coached Vancouver, he lived in the U.S.
1: It's not close.
0: Might have been a little different that way. All right, let's wrap it up here. One more from Zach Hyman, who was a young player, has experience playing for Babcock in Toronto, and he speaks about that.
4: I obviously had a very good experience with Mike in Toronto, and I thought that he did a great job with a lot of the young players that were there. A few of the young guys that were there, all of us have had pretty long careers and are still playing, and he set the foundation for us. So I think he's a phenomenal coach. I think extremely highly of him, and I'm happy he went through the process with the NHL and the NHLPA, and all those questions were answered. And I think from a player standpoint, we're excited for what he brings.
0: All right. Well, to put a bow on it here as we go to break, Kenny, selfishly for us, this is an evergreen sports radio topic to track as we enter a new NHL season coming up here when camps open up in September. It's going to be talk radio, sports talk, fan talk gold, just to track how this is going to go with Mike Babcock in Edmonton.
1: The spotlight was going to be on the Oilers anyway, because of what they weren't able to accomplish last year and the high expectations. You bring in a coach like Babcock, that spotlight just got a whole lot brighter, and there's going to be microscopes on everything that he does. Nothing will go undetected in Edmonton for the upcoming season. And training camp, it's going to be must watch. It really is, to see how Mike Babcock reacts on the first day on ice of camp. Does he get the yelling out? How does he approach the entirety of this camp? How does his first on ice session go?
0: Does he throw, well, we've seen this in the past, many coaches over the years have used this tactic, throw one of those staged fits, looking for a reason to blow the whistle and stop a drill and freak out.
1: Yeah. Yeah, I would hope that he doesn't. Honestly, I don't think that would be a great look on day one of camp.
0: I doubt it.
1: I don't think he will, and I do think he's a smart guy. He's got to be aware of everything that's on him at this point in time.
0: Okay, thoughts on that? Always welcome at 12-1200. We'll get to some of that maybe in our next segment here, Kenny. But speaking of text, we have a winner for our Capital Fair tickets, the 4-pack family pass.
1: Of course we do, Steve Lloyd.
0: Okay.
1: Ian Laidlaw.
0: Ian, congratulations. Get all the details at capitalfair.ca. So Ian's going to do that, but he's not going to have to buy his tickets. You can get your tickets there, though, as well. But that's a 4-pack for Ian. Fair starts on the 14th of August, runs to the 23rd at the corner of Albion and Rideau Road. We'll do it each and every day this week. Back in a moment on TSN Mornings on TSN 1200.

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5: Delays on the 417 eastbound really filling in from Woodruff Avenue all the way through Rochester. Traffic is backed up there. Some minor delays on the 417 westbound between Lees and Metcalf. Westbound 174, minor delays from Orleans until you hit Gloucester. Okay. Don't know why that's a thing. Minor delays on the 174 westbound. 416 around Roger Stevens Drive has delays in both directions, but northbound is particularly slow. No collisions reported to us at this time. Princess Margaret Cottage Lottery final deadline is Thursday. 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Play responsibly. TSN 1200 weather. My view of the AccuWeather window, Steve Lloyd is in the way and presenting a nice finger. It looks wet. There's rain on the window. That's as much as I can tell you. Today we are going to see showers and with a risk of a thunderstorm. I could see up to 30 millimeters of rain with a high of 21, humidex at 29. Tonight, same thing. Showers with a risk of a thunderstorm. Again, could see up to 30 millimeters of rain with a low of 17. Wednesday, showers with a risk of a thunderstorm. More rain, up to 25 millimeters and a high of 20. Thursday, cloudy, just a 30% chance of showers and a high of 26. Currently, it's 19 degrees.
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0: 7:52, welcome back to it. TSN Mornings and TSN 1200. Chris Stevens is going to join us in our next segment after our news and sports update. Get his thoughts on, Denny and I just went through what the, much of the Oilers leadership had to say after they were available at Zach Hyman's golf tournament, in our last segment on the hiring of Mike Babcock. You've had something to say. You text rolling in on that. Rob says, I agree with everything you said about Babcock, but it's interesting. A lot of the stuff about Babcock starts with allegations from the Marner camp. And as skilled as he is, I would not want Marner on my team. You can see how things went this past season with the Knights and the Leafs. Columbus allegations are obviously not that bad as he is still coaching. Comes from Rob. Okay, I can understand a little bit of that, Rob. I do. But this isn't just Mitch Marner. This goes like Mike Commodore has an experience with Mike Babcock from Anaheim and when he was like a minor league player for the most part, and he's not alone. Like this, Mike Babcock's style has been well known to players, the mind games that Kenny's talked about for years, long before Mitch Marner was even playing for the London Knights.
1: Yeah.
0: So this is not, don't think this is a sole source thing. This is who he is. This is who he has been. Now, has he changed and evolved? I'm sure he has. Everybody does a little bit, but he cannot be the same guy that he was the last time he was an active head coach in the league. It's not going to fly.
1: Just ask former players. And you mentioned Mike Commodore. Johan Franzen will never have a nice thing to say about Mike Babcock. On this very radio station and various TSN platforms, Frankie Corrado is not a Mike Babcock fan. Based on...
0: He made that crystal clear in his hits with us when this was happening.
1: And so I listen to those players, and everybody's going to have a different experience. But I think what... There haven't been many Zach Hymans who have come out and said, no, playing for Mike Babcock has been an absolute pleasure. It was a great experience. Look at all of us young players. We're still playing in the league because of Mike Babcock. There's not many of those coming out and speaking in favor of Babcock. And maybe that's just people not going out there and searching out for it. But usually they are very easily findable. There's not many of them that have Babcock's back. I agree with them that what happened in Columbus, to me, again, we're not in the room, so I don't know exact details. I get the sense from everybody that I talk to and the stories that are out there is that there was, can I see pictures of your family on your phone? It's not, I want to have free access to your phone so I can sort through it and see all the sorted pictures that you may have. I don't get the sense it was that. It was a show and tell. Show me your family. Show me who you are type of thing.
0: And there's really nothing wrong with that.
1: No, it provided it's set up in the right manner.
0: Yeah.
1: If you say, put your phone up on the screen without any other context, yeah, that can be taken out. And so maybe there's a delivery issue. And one of the texters did point out, it may have actually been Rob in an earlier text, DJ Smith is going to have a big role to play in Edmonton.
0: He's the highest paid assistant in the league for a reason.
1: He is going to be the go-between. And that's always been DJ's strength. Is a communication guy.
0: Here's what a couple things that I had heard at the time when DJ was hired by Ottawa to leave Toronto and become the head coach of the Senators. There were players on the Leafs that were, just to paraphrase, don't leave us with him.
1: Yeah.
0: There were. Don't leave us. Good for you. Happy for you. You're getting a chance to be a head coach somewhere else. But having him... He was the good cop. He was the guy that would keep spirits up with players when they were just dragged and devastated by the tactics of Mike Babcock at the time.
1: Yeah.
0: So I think again, like we can't ignore the past. This is what this is about. But I'm not going to sit here and say that people can't change, people can't learn, people can't evolve, do things differently in the future. So, all right. Let's wait and see. He was cleared by the NHL and the NHLPA. If there was anything that was severely untoward, that would not have happened, you would think. So he gets his opportunity. He should be grateful for it. I'm sure he is at some level. But this is going to be a show me, not tell me situation for us all.
1: And further to Rob's point about the Marner camp and it all stemming from there, I don't believe that. And Mitch Marner's not the issue in that incident where the head coach asks for a list ranking your teammates and thinking that this is going to be confidential. You go into the coach's office. What happens there usually stays there. There's not a whole lot. If it's a one-on-one, unless the player is going to share it and share information, usually that stays pretty tight. For the head coach to just take that and throw away any trust that any player would ever have in him again in that locker room, to go out there and spill it like that and to actually tell the rest of the team about the work ethic that Mitch Marner believes that you have, I think that's the mind games that don't work, that will not work with this generation of players. There has to be a trust factor. There has to be a belief in each other. The player to the coach and the coach to the player. There has to be a trust there. And Babcock broke that trust with Mitch Marner, and it sounds like he's played mind games throughout his entire career with various other players.
0: Caleb says, it's going to be like season 3 of The Office after the merger and the team unites because they hate the boss. Well, Caleb, I'm sure you're well aware of that's an old school coaching tactic. That's talk to guys with the Montreal Canadiens in the 70s under Scotty Bowman. Some coaches, that's part of the strategy. It has been in years past where

0: best. And when they take a true look at it, you can see it. Players can also tell the other way when there's the selfishness from the coach that just wants to be an a-hole and just wants to do it to prove to himself that he's smarter than you or that he knows best.
1: Are you grandstanding or coaching?
0: Yes.
1: There's a big difference.
0: Yeah. Then players see it. And that's where the lack of trust, that's where players checking out will happen faster than anything else.
1: All right, we'll take a break. Chris Stevenson's going to chime in on this and other things coming up after our news and sports update here on TSN Mornings on TSN 1200.
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0: 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Taking a look at traffic. Eastbound delays on the 417 between the 416 split and in Rochester. Westbound delays on the 417 between the split and Colonel By Drive at Metcalf. Westbound 174 does have some minor delays. Nothing too big to worry about, but it could impact your drive just a little bit. And there's a collision on McFarland Road at the intersection with Pine Glen Crescent. 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TSN 1200 weather. Steve Floyd has gotten out of my way and is not giving me the finger right now, so I can clearly see out of the AccuView window. It still looks wet and rainy. Today, showers with a risk of a thunderstorm. Local amounts up to 30 millimeters and a high of 21. Same thing for tonight. Showers, thunderstorm, 30 millimeters of rain and a low of 17. Tomorrow, showers, risk of a thunderstorm. Could see 25 millimeters of rain and a high of 20. Thursday, cloudy with a chance of showers and a high of 26. Currently, it's 19 degrees.
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19: From the CTV newsroom, I'm Connor Ray with the news on TSN 1200. Two young teenagers have been charged after a 55-year-old man was stabbed in a popular Nepean park last week. Few details have been provided, but we know the incident occurred around 9:40 p.m. last Thursday at Craig Henry Park. The area councillor Sean Devine posting to social media saying the conflict was between a group of several young girls under the age of 15, and the 55-year-old was a parent who tried to intervene. Paramedics say the man was taken to hospital in stable condition, with two stab wounds to his abdomen. The injuries were considered non-life-threatening. We are hearing from Somerset Ward Councillor Ariel Troster as Ottawa police report an 18% increase of petty thefts this year when compared to the same time in 2025. Police say that includes shoplifting, porch piracy, and car break-ins, with the Somerset and Rideau-Vanier wards identified as hotspots. Councillor Troster pointing to the high cost of living and not enough support for vulnerable residents.
20: The cost of food has gone up and food bank usage is through the roof, and we have a lot of people with addiction issues who are not getting the health care, the housing, and the support that they need. Sometimes they're stealing to be able to feed their addiction. Sometimes they're stealing just because they need a meal.
19: Police officials also reporting a 5% increase in assaults so far this year, though incidents of robbery, vehicle thefts, and break and enters have all fallen. And Ottawa Mayor Mark Sutcliffe says the city will do everything it can to ensure safety at this year's Capital Pride events. The statement coming after a man drove a vehicle into a crowd at Berlin's annual celebrations on Saturday, then stabbed people with a machete, leaving one dead and 29 others injured. Capital Pride organizers say while they have already been working with police on a safety plan, what happened in Berlin serves as a reminder why security has become increasingly important. Mayor Sutcliffe speaking with CTV News.
21: 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There's a different route this year. The police tell me it's going to be a little bit easier to secure. All the roads are going to be blocked.
19: Capital Pride events start August 19th with the parade capping things off on the 30th. That is the latest from the CTV Newsroom. I'm Connor Ray with the news on TSN 1200.
22: Good morning. We'll begin on the diamond. On his 42nd birthday, Max Scherzer threw 75 pitches, struck out four, allowed one run in 2 2/3 innings in Washington. The Jays ended up with a 3-2 win. Louis Varland picked up his 22nd save of the season. Now, the Jays got good news on Addison Barger before the game. as that surgery on his right elbow was a repair and not a full reconstruction, which would have kept him out until this time next year. But now, Barger is expected to be ready for spring training in February. Elsewhere, the New York Yankees got by the White Sox 9-5. Now, before the game, the Yankees got bad news on Cody Bellinger. The veteran outfielder will be out 4 to 6 weeks with a hamstring injury. Boston Red Sox got by the Athletics 4-2. The Orioles beat the Tigers 8-5. How about this? The Miami Marlins, it's over. They snapped their 12-game losing streak in dramatic style. Down by 3 in the ninth, Griffin Conine hit a walk-off single for an 8-7 win over the Phillies. Meanwhile, the Rangers beat the Mariners 7-3. Pittsburgh got by the Diamondbacks 3-2. That took 10 innings. The Mets all over the Braves 14-3. The Cubs beat the Cardinals 7-3. Astros over the Angels 6-4. And the Giants beat the Milwaukee Brewers 3-0. In Frontier League play, the Ottawa Titans kick off a 7-game homestand tonight, welcoming the Sussex County Miners with a doubleheader starting at 5:30 at Ottawa Stadium. In the CFL, the 0-6 Red Blacks hit the practice field for the first time after the bye week. Ryan Dinwiddie confirmed that Brett Lowther is injured, and newly re-signed Lewis Ward is trending towards being the place kicker on Friday. Global receiver Giovanni Robinson joined the group after being acquired from Hamilton last week. Dinwiddie said he's had his eye on him for about 6 weeks, and quarterback McLeod Bethel Thompson was absent. Dinwiddie says the team knew he'd be away this week when they signed him for a family matter. He could still be available to back up Jake Mayer on Friday when the 6-1 Alouettes come to town, and you can catch it on TSN 1200. After signing a one-day contract earlier this season, well, prior to the season, to retire as a Red Black, former CFL Most Outstanding Defensive Player Lorenzo Maldon has unretired. The 33-year-old has signed with the BC Lions. And speaking of the Lions, with Nathan Rourke still likely sidelined with a shoulder injury, TSN's Farhan Lalji reports BC will likely give rookie pivot Caden Salter the start against Winnipeg on Thursday. Meanwhile, out with that neck injury, Zach Caleros wasn't in uniform but was able to throw a bit at Bombers practice yesterday. Former Red Black Drew Brown still likely to start against BC. A little bit of NHL news to pass along. Some Edmonton Oilers players addressed the hiring of Mike Babcock at Zach Hyman's charity golf tournament yesterday. Connor McDavid says it's a great opportunity to be coached by someone that's coached and won in big games in the NHL and internationally. Well, Hyman noted that Babcock was great with him and other young players when he played for him in Toronto. Canada's World Junior Summer Camp is underway in Windsor, featuring 32 players competing for spots in the 2027 squad. Of note, Sens goaltending prospect Lucas Beckman is among the 32, along with 8 returnees from the bronze medal winning team in 2026. Canada will play 3 exhibition games against Sweden tomorrow, Finland on Thursday, and USA on Saturday. The Philadelphia 76ers have made it official, signing LeBron James to a 2-year contract for the veteran minimum of just under $4 million a season. Year 2 is a player option. James made just over $52 million with the Lakers last season. Reports indicate the Sixers plan to play the 41-year-old legend at point guard. And off the court, LeBron still moves the needle. The NBA is set to announce the Sixers will have 34 nationally televised games. That's the maximum allowed. Philly was on national television 14 times last season. NFL news, unhappy with the stalled contract talks. 2-time Pro Bowl defensive tackle Vita Vea has requested a trade from the Tampa Bay Buccaneers. The 31-year-old is entering the final year of a 4-year, $71 million contract. He is set to earn $17 million this season, none of it guaranteed. 3-time All-Pro safety Jamal Adams is reportedly signing with the Minnesota Vikings. Adams switched to linebacker for the Raiders last season and recorded 45 tackles, 5 tackle for losses, and 1 sack in Vegas. And some sad news off the field, as the wife of Kansas City Chiefs offensive coordinator Eric Bieniemy was allegedly shot by the couple's son on Sunday night. 57-year-old Mia Bieniemy is in stable condition, as police did confirm that a woman was being treated for serious injuries from multiple gunshot wounds. 27-year-old Elijah Bieniemy has been arrested and charged with multiple offenses. After averaging 3 medals per day over the first 3 days of competition, Canadian athletes exploded for 12 medals, including 4 golds yesterday at the Commonwealth Games in Scotland. Gymnasts led the way with another 3 individual golds and 6 medals. Felix Dolcey, men's rings, and 16-year-old Leah Monica Fontaine, women's vault, each won gold, while women's all-round champion Ellie Black took silver in the uneven bars. Jordan Carroll won gold in the men's pommel horse, and Renee Cornoyer and William Ennard earned silvers in the men's floor exercise and rings, respectively. In track and field, reigning Olympic and world champion Ethan Katzberg dominated the men's hammer throw with a games record toss of 80.97 meters, beating the field by 4 meters to capture the gold. Fellow Canadian Rowan Hamilton took the bronze. Pair of Canadian para runners reached the podium as Michael Barber took silver in the men's 1500 T20 category. Zachary Gingra earned bronze in the men's 100 meter T38. And Canada also picked up first two medals in weightlifting as Annie-Sophie Tachereau snatched a silver in the women's 58 kilogram division and Rebecca Grew got the bronze in the women's 53 kilogram. And finally, in a 900 word Instagram post, FIFA president Gianni Infantino has attacked perceived critics for, quote, spreading hate and false rumors. FIFA and Infantino faced criticism during the World Cup on a number of fronts, I'm sure you're well aware, including for Iran team officials, a Somali referee, and fans being denied entry into the United States, alleged political interference by U.S. President Donald Trump, and high ticket prices. And now you're up to date.
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2: 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I think extremely highly of him.
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22: All right, back at it here. On this July the 28th, it was a very rainy start to the day. Could be more on the way. Currently sitting at 19 degrees. Here at TSN 1200 in our Byward Market Studios. To the Gabriel Pizza Hotline we go. And we welcome in the one and only Chris Stevenson of our Senators pre- and post-game show fame, among other things. CJ, good morning. How are you?
23: Morning, Lloydie. Good morning, Kenny. Good to talk to you guys. Got nothing else to do on a rainy day, right?
22: That's right. You can't get the sticks out today. Yeah, you'll be taking the risk too much. That's good. All right. Well, you just heard the clip that Kenny came back with. Why don't we start there? And, you know, CJ, you've been at this a long time. You would have covered Mike Babcock at the national level when you were the national NHL writer for Post Media, and with the Ottawa Sun back in the day. And Kenny and I kind of went through it. We played the Hyman clips and McDavid and Draisaitl, and I think we all know that you can say all you want. We're all in the show me phase here. It's like, okay, you know, how is this really going to work? Can, you know, the leopard change its spots here and, you know, identify and coach players these days? Now, McDavid and Draisaitl and Hyman certainly believe so. They have the sign off on this. The leadership group, especially a guy like McDavid, who's only on the 2-year deal. So what are your thoughts on how the Oilers leadership group presented themselves and the way they spoke about Babcock and what to expect this upcoming season?
23: Who was the football player in that interview at the end of the game? Was just like, can't wait.
22: Art Scott.
23: I knew you'd know. There you go. Like, this is going to be, at least in the early going, I think the most enthralling and most interesting story in the National Hockey League, just because of everything that's at stake in Edmonton. As you mentioned, time is running out on the contract for McDavid anyway, and it feels like this is the last desperate move to try and have this team fulfill its potential. And what an interesting path to take in terms of bringing Mike Babcock into the mix. And you know, you talked about the leopard changing his spots, and over the years, you know, had conversations with coaches. One stands out with me. Well, you know, you and I have talked about Torts for a while, and that great quote about you know, it's not conflict, it's coaching.
22: I was in that scrum. It was here in Ottawa. It was hilarious. That was about LeCavalier.
23: Yes, and it was because they were either going to or had just come from Montreal. I think they were going to Montreal, and everybody was making a big deal out of the you know, the confrontations between Torts and LeCavalier. And you know, certainly the way, you know, as the generations of players have changed, the way that coaches you know, speak to players, the way that coaches get players to buy into what they're doing has become almost more important than the X's and O's. And I think the perfect example is just down the 417 in Montreal, where, you know, Marty St. Louis was basically plucked from behind the bench of his kid's peewee team or bantam team, whatever it was, and took over the coaching of a National Hockey League team. And having had the chance to talk to a lot of the Montreal players under Marty St. Louis, and, you know, I'm always interested in what makes guys successful. How do they get that buy-in? And, you know, talking to the Montreal players, almost to a man, particularly Cole Caulfield, say it's the way that he talks to me, the way that he makes me understand what I need to do to be the best version of myself. And, you know, I think Marty St. Louis is the perfect example of it now being most important, being able to connect with your players and speak to them on a level that makes them feel appreciated, makes them understand what's expected of them. And certainly there needs to be a technical knowledge there. And, you know, Marty St. Louis played the game at the absolute apex. He was playoff MVP. So, you know, he certainly knows how to play the game, but I think most importantly, he knows how to talk to players now. And you think about a guy like John Cooper, why is John Cooper been able to stay at the helm of an elite team for as long as he has? As much as the cast has changed, as much as the players, there's been player turnover, they continue to have consistent success. And again, anytime you sit and you listen to John Cooper speak, you can understand how players would appreciate that there's not much in the way of BS or manipulation. I think John Cooper's strength is that he's honest with his players and can speak in a real way that makes the group understand what they need to do as a group, what they need to do individually to be successful. So, you know, this brings us all back to Mike Babcock. Now, two of the things that would stand out for me in terms of Marty St. Louis and John Cooper's success. Although there would be plenty of reasons why the egos could be large there, and in certain circumstances, I'm sure they are. But it feels like the reason that those guys have had success is because they subjugate their own egos to the players and the team. And to me, that's going to be the biggest challenge for Mike Babcock. Is going to be, you're coaching a team with two of the best players in the world on it. And is Mike Babcock going to be able to go to Edmonton and not make it about Mike Babcock? That for me is going to be the biggest challenge. So I'll tell you a story. Covering the 2014 Olympics in Sochi. And, you know, there's at the Olympics, it's a different setup than it is on a day-to-day basis in the National Hockey League. The dressing rooms at the Olympics are never open. And there's a mixed zone where players come off the ice and they have almost like police barricades up and they have to wind their way through.
4: We've all seen the visuals. Yep.
23: Yeah, there you go. And, you know, depending on your stature within the Olympic pecking order, you know, rights holders are going to have the best spot and get the players first. And it's up to the players to decide if they want to stop and talk to you or not.
4: They can just keep walking.
23: They can just keep walking. So, I got along pretty well with Ken Hitchcock. So when Hitch would come off the ice, I'd sometimes try and grab him just to ask about an opponent or what they were doing with the power play or whatever. And most of the time, Ken Hitchcock obliged and was always generous, generous with his time, which reminds me to Kevin Dineen. Remind me when I get to the end of this story to tell you a Kevin Dineen story.
22: Story time with CJ. Let's go.
23: So Hitch stops one day to speak to a couple of us, and there's almost like nobody else around. Everybody's come off the ice, gone to the room, and Hitch is there in a holding court with us for a little bit. And at one point out of the corner of my eye, I see Mike Babcock come out, and he kind of surveys the scene for a few seconds, disappears. I thought, oh, maybe we're going to get Mike today too. Anyway, next day, Hitch comes off the ice. Hey, Hitch. Can I ask you about so-and-so playing on the wing? Nope. What do you mean? I'm not allowed to talk to you now. I was like, what? Yeah. Still, you know, one voice thing. So you'll have to get all your answers from Mike. So.
22: Okay, so where's Mike?
23: Oh, yeah. Yes. Mike's going to come right out and speak to us.
22: Yeah, I'm sure.
23: Yeah. Mike doesn't so much speak to you as preach to you. Anyway, that was the end of that. And I thought, okay, that's the way Mike Babcock runs his show here. There's going to be the one voice, and it's just going to be Mike telling you the way that it is. So, you know, you add those things up, and there's lots of teams, of course, that don't let assistants speak to the media or whatever.
22: CJ, which is fine, but then make yourself available then.
23: Yeah. Yeah. Exactly. So, yeah, so that was, when I think of Mike Babcock, that's one of the things that I think of is, you know. And again, if that's the way you want to go about your business, fine. But, you know, a bit of a controlling dude who wanted to be completely in control of whatever information was getting out there.
22: Before you get your Kevin Dineen story, before I lose my train of thought, when you mentioned Hitchcock, I was going to bring this up with you anyway, and getting back to our original, you know, how the evolution of, you can't coach the way coaches did in years past, right? You can't play the mind games. There's room to be a tough coach and call guys out and hold guys accountable, and you got to have a thick skin as a player still to a certain extent. That's on you to be a part of that process. But the way things used to be in terms of it's just my way or the highway, because Hitch would drop this pearl quite a bit, and this is going back a number of years, and it's even evolved more to, you know, present day. He says things changed when all of a sudden I'd say something to a player, and the player would say, why?
23: Yeah.
22: He says that now players want to know why. Why are you saying this to me? Why are you asking me to go about this in a certain way and play this way? And before, it's just like, because I said so, that's why I'm the coach. And that's the way it was. And you could get away with playing all these mind games and what have you. But Hitch even realized that he had to evolve a little bit to coach as long as he did, because you had to start, you know, players wanted to know why. And if you didn't tell them why, they'd tune you out. I'm done.
23: I had that conversation with Barry Trotz. You know, there's another guy that, you know, came up through the ranks and evolved. And he said that the important thing to understand was that it's not a confrontational why from the player. That's the difference in the generations. Mm-hmm. And to your point, you're bang on with the, you don't ask why, just do what I tell you. It wasn't a confrontational why coming from the players. It was like they legitimately wanted to know. And that was the generation, the way that they had been brought up, that you could ask that question. So he said, as soon as he understood, it wasn't the kid saying to him, why are we doing this? Cause I think it's dumb. It was the kid asking I want to know why we're doing this. It wasn't coming from, the question wasn't coming from a negative place. It was a legitimate, I want to understand why we're doing it this way.
22: We're not questioning authority. I just want to know why.
23: Right. And I think that was, you know, that's probably part of the process for those coaches of a certain age who came up through the ranks where you didn't question authority. You didn't question the coach, and that's the way it changed. Oh, so my Kevin Dineen thing is related to Hitchcock. So again, Boy, what Olympics would that have been? I covered, so anyway.
22: Well, this would have been when Kevin was probably coaching the women's teams, so, right?
23: Correct.
22: So that's, so was that 02? Was that the law? No. Kevin was.
23: No.
22: He was playing for the Sens in 99 still. Yeah. So what went after that? Anyways, go ahead.
23: Anyway, so the year that Deneen's coaching the women's team, he said there'd be almost nobody there for Kevin Deneen's availability after the women's practice. But I actually enjoyed going and watching the drills and everything else. And remember, he was kind of like a last minute replacement. He was kind of airlifted in. Almost right before the Olympics.
22: Yes.
23: And he said, we'd just be shooting the breeze and he'd be like, oh yeah. I said, I got like a 8-page email from Hitch about what we're doing and what some of the other teams are doing. And I was like, what? He's like, oh, he says, you know, Hitch is sitting in his basement in his Team Canada tracksuit watching the games, making notes for me and sending them to me to help me out. I mean, that was Ken Hitchcock as a coach, right? Like just loving the game. And when I was talking about Hitch there, that's what made me think about Deneen.
22: All right. I looked it up. It was Sochi. That's where that happened. There you go. Back in 2014. Okay. We're speaking with Chris Stevenson, kind of talking about the Mike Babcock experiment. And this is an experiment. I don't know if you can do a FanDuel odds on this, CJ. Like, there's a chance this doesn't last the season. There's a chance it lasts the season and they let him go. There's a chance that this goes incredibly well.
23: Yeah.
22: What's your crystal ball say? How do you think this plays out?
23: I think it lasts the season right now. I think and the players, you know, listening to all those clips from yesterday, those clips make me think that's going to be the case. That they've already kind of prepared the ground, it sounds like, to give Mike Babcock lots of rope and every opportunity here. And it sounds like he's going to have to do something incredibly egregious to lead to any kind of mutiny, I guess you could put it, backlash from the players. So, you know, having them speak so glowingly of the situation, they own this too. Like the players have signed off on this, and it's not just that they've signed off. You know, it sounds like, you know, particularly in the case of Zach Hyman, who's got experience with them, that it feels like it's almost been their idea. So to me, that changes the circumstances, changes the dynamic of the whole situation. That the players are in this as much as Babcock is, and especially after you listen to. You know, to all the comments that they've made. So to me, it feels like there is going to be a lot of slack, if you want to put it that way, afforded Mike Babcock in this situation, because this isn't like this Mike Babcock's being forced on them from on high. And maybe, you know, some of them are grumbling like, oh, really? We have to do this? That, you know, listening to all the players, they've bought in, and it's almost like, you know, it's almost like it feels like it was their idea. That's another one. That was another one, a great line from a coach, and I can't remember who. It was like, you know, when you're trying to get today's players to do things, you got to make them think that it's their idea.
22: that's you know what? That's universal in anything in our lives. If I want to get my kids to do something, if I can fool them to thinking it was their idea,
23: there you go.
22: It works. It's going to work.
23: Yep. So like that's listening to those clips that Kenny so masterfully prepared, it does feel like they're on the hook for this situation as much as Mike Babcock might be. So to me, that's going to afford, you know, a lot of room for things to unfold. And Yeah, that's going to be interesting. So if I had to place a bet right now, I'm going to say that he lasts the season, and maybe at the end of the year, it's going to be like, hey, you know what? Good try, didn't work out, or whatever. Maybe they wind up having success. Maybe Mike Babcock. Can't believe I'm saying this. Maybe Mike Babcock has learned a lesson, and he's not going to make it about Mike Babcock. I can't believe that's going to be the situation, because I don't think he can help himself. But we'll have to let it play out, and that's what makes that whole situation so intriguing, right? That's just going to be.
22: Well, as I said earlier this morning, that's what makes it gold for Sports Talk Radio. Like, this is going to be a topic all season. You know, every good, bad, ugly, all of it. That's the way it's going to go.
23: Yep. Every single game, people are going to be watching for the body language of Babcock. They're going to be looking for body language of players. Everybody's going to be breaking down every quote, every statement. Every stat, how's the power play, you know, how's the power play going? Like, it's going to be enthralling to watch and see how this unfolds.
22: All right. Detour on our last one real quick, if you can, because we're a little tight for time. Brooke Henderson's going to tee it up in a couple of days. Final major of the season, the Open Championship. It's at Royal Lytham St. Anne overseas. And the last time we saw Brooke, she was in a playoff in another major, playing very well for much of the season. And Chris Stevenson's joining us, and CJ's been a longtime golf writer and has covered Brooke extensively. Just didn't have her game. But was that lightning in a bottle, or should we expect some big things again in another major, the last major of the season from Brooke Henderson?
23: No, I think she's in a really good place personally and professionally, of course. Anybody who's been following knows that she's announced her engagement to Ricky Castro, who's a pitcher in the Minnesota Twins organization. So I think right now Brooke is in a good place in her life. And you know, having talked to lots of professional golfers over the years, they'll tell you that when you're in a good place off the course, it's probably going to help you play your best golf. And she's been in contention in a couple of majors. She was in contention at earlier this year as well. So I think she's playing her best golf at the best time. The majors come in thick and fast at this time of year. She's got, and I feel like when it comes to, you know, adapting to conditions and figuring out ball flight and stuff, when it comes to links golf, she's adaptable that way. So I'm sitting here right now fully expecting that she's going to be in contention at the Women's Open, and it bodes well because you know, in a couple of weeks, 3 weeks, I think it's the Canadian Women's Open again, CPKC Women's Open at Mayfair in Edmonton, and of course she won it last year at Mississauga. So I think the fact that she's in a good place in her personal life, she's an aunt as well. Brittany had a baby with her husband Zach, little baby girl named Sahali, which is where she won the named after the course where she won the her first major, the PGA Championship. So I just think she's in a good place, and I expect her to play well at the Women's Open.
22: All right, good stuff. We'll see as it gets underway later this week. CJ, can I say it on the morning show? Thanks for coming on your show. Can we do that still? But anyways, I appreciate you joining us here this morning. Hopefully the rain stops and you get out on the course.
23: Thank you, sir. And nice talking to you, Kenny.
22: Chris Stevenson joining us on the Gabriel Pizza Hotline. We'll take a break. Come back to get some more of your text messages. Boy, I was red hot. You might want to listen to me. I won yesterday. Got the FanDuel segment coming up here. Kenny's got his sheets of some sort. I haven't looked yet, so I like to be surprised. We'll see what he's got in store for us here. And we still have some tickets to give away. Surprising. We already gave away the four-pack to Capital Fair. But still on the table, we've got tickets to the Hip Experience. 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First and last name, valid email address for Kenny. He'll take the commercial break to look at them. When he comes back, he'll randomly select a winner. And we'll hand out those tickets. You're on TSN Mornings on TSN 1200.

0: Taking a look at the roads at 845, we do have some eastbound delays on the 417 between Green Bank and Rochester, particularly heavy between Maitland and Parkdale. Westbound on the 417 between the Split and Metcalf, and those have really intensified over the last half hour or so. 174 westbound delays heading from Orleans towards Lost. Coming out of Orleans, there are some delays usually around Innes. No collisions reported to us at this time. Not many delays on the 174 as I take a look a little bit further. Princess Margaret Cottage Lottery final deadline is Thursday. 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TSN 1200 weather. Lots of rain in the forecast. Still looks wet out right now. Today, showers with the risk of a thunderstorm. Could see up to 30 millimeters of rain, a high of 21. Tonight, showers, risk of a thunderstorm. Could see up to 30 millimeters of rain on the overnight, a low of 17. Tomorrow, showers, risk of a thunderstorm. More rain, up to 25 millimeters and a high of 20. Thursday, cloudy with a chance of showers and a high of 26. Currently, it's 19 degrees.
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19: Oh, well, Kenny, as I bask in the glow of a win, how'd you do?
0: Oh, hey, winner. Yeah, and I'm not one. Oh. No, I thought there was going to be a bunch of runs scored, and then Max Scherzer decides not to allow a single run. I thought there was going to be over a run and a half in the first inning.
19: He allowed one. But
0: yeah,
19: not,
0: okay.
19: Not in the first inning.
0: Not in the first inning. It was 0-0 afterwards.
19: You were just a first inning kind of guy. All right.
0: Well, I suck.
19: Well, I got in under the wire, to be honest. Scherzer only lasted 2 2/3, and I said, he's going to get at least 4 strikeouts. His last battery face, he struck out to get the 4, and then John Schneider came out and gave him a hook. But it counts.
0: That's all you need, yeah.
19: I'm not going to apologize for the close wins, because the big losses will pile up, 100%. All right, so game 2 of that series, Blue Jays at the Nationals, goes tonight. There's a myriad of other things. I don't know what direction you're going. I'm going to go back to that. And I'm hemming and hawing on going full prop bet with a player or, oh man. Should I be a fool and say the Blue Jays win on the money line? Because they don't win consistently. They won yesterday. Sure. Whatever. Plus 120.
0: What confidence.
19: A little bit of value.
0: Take it to the bank, folks.
19: $10 pays me $12. It was around the same odds yesterday for the strikeouts with Scherzer. All right. I'll say the Jays win another one. There you go. Here, take the Jays on the money line. They're slight dogs. You'll make a little bit of money. What do you got?
0: I like to go a little bit off the beaten path. I'm not looking at home runs. I was looking at RBIs or runs, and then I looked at the total in the last five games for Blue Jays players. They don't score a lot of runs. So to go there, I don't think you're getting good value. But I did go for the first three innings total runs.
19: Oh.
0: I want to see runs. I went over 2.5.
19: Very specific.
0: Yes, very specific. So, first three innings, total runs, over 2.5. It's not great odds, but minus 126, you'll get some money back.
19: Okay. Good luck with that. You're due. Look at it that way. You're due. Maybe listen to Kenny this morning. He's due. 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All right, the long ball sheets are here.
0: Did you like the music from yesterday? Do you want to switch it up? Do you want something?
19: You know
0: different?
19: What? You're the producer. You produce. I'm not going to mow your lawn.
0: You're gonna enjoy this one then.
19: All right, let's do some hockey birthday, shall we? Look at this. Happy birthday to a longtime NHL player, played 1,001 games in the NHL. You might know him in this town as the general manager of your Ottawa Senators, Steve Staios. 53 years old today. Happy birthday to Steve Staios.
0: Happy birthday, Steve. That's a good birthday right there. Same birthday as my mom. Happy birthday, Mom.
19: Happy birthday, Mom.
0: Yeah. She's leaving Bermuda on her birthday to go to the Galapagos Islands today.
19: That's a good birthday.
0: Yeah. Enjoy the trip.
19: So already in a great spot.
0: I think it's, yeah.
19: And let me go do a really cool trip on my birthday.
0: Yeah, I think it's a 6 weeks.
19: 6 weeks? 6 weeks. In the Galapagos Islands?
0: I think she's going elsewhere. I talked to her yesterday because she flew out at 5 a.m. this morning or something like that. Arrives to wherever she's going at midnight tomorrow. Something, I don't know, the travel days sucked, but yes, it's a long trip, and it looks like a pretty darn good one.
19: Okay. Well, there's another birthday to a former Ottawa Senator, briefly. Noah Gregor's 28 today. Happy birthday to Noah Gregor. Former Leaf, Aki Berg. It's his birthday today.
0: I remember, I was in Toronto when the Leafs got Aki Berg, and I don't remember the deal. But they picked him up from the LA Kings. And the hype around Aki Berg coming in was off the charts.
19: It was. That's why I brought it up.
0: It was ridiculous. I thought he was a second coming. The way that Toronto Sports Radio at the time hyped him up.
19: 49 years old today. Aki Berg. Here's another Ottawa connection. Man, this guy was tough. Like those guys that you think, he's tough. This guy was tough. And carved out a little bit of an NHL career for himself. Played 230 games in the NHL. Brad Staubitz from Ottawa 67.
0: Was he around when you were covering the team?
19: At the tail end. I remember Brad Staubitz. He was.
0: Yeah.
19: He was a tough guy. Yeah.
0: Yeah, I've heard stories.
19: 42 today.
0: Don't know Brad, but I've heard stories that, and obviously seeing him at the NHL level. He can handle himself.
19: Okay. Garth Snow. Remember Garth Snow?
0: I remember Garth Snow, yes.
19: Charles Wong, like Garth Snow. He went from being the backup goalie, retired, became the GM immediately with the Islanders. Lasted a long time. Long time NHL goaltender, though. Excellent professional career as a player. Born on this day in 1969.
0: Was it?
19: Garth Snow. He gave me, as a young guy, one of my worst locker room interviews ever. I'm doing post-game show work. This is in the 90s. And the Islanders, he was playing for the Islanders in town. He played the Senators, and they'd won the game, and I'm doing the visiting locker room. And if you don't want to do it, just say no.
0: Yep.
19: But he said yes, and then he repeatedly just one word answered me. And then I got three in, and I quit, and I just walked away from him.
0: Yep.
19: Like, all right, buddy, you're just being an ass.
0: We don't have to do this.
19: We don't have to do this.
0: No.
19: You know?
0: I could go talk to somebody else.
19: You know, he saw me as the young guy. I'm just going to mess with the kid. Kind of. I'm like, we're done. Goodbye. And probably the most high-profile name on this list, Zach Parise, born on this day in 1984. Happy birthday to Zach Parise.
0: Evan Rodriguez on there as well.
19: Yep.
0: Former Ottawa 67 draft pick, if you didn't know.
19: I didn't know that.
0: Yeah, 10th round.
19: The more you know.
0: Played on a team with...
19: And he went and played with Eichel, NCAA.
0: Yeah. Was on a team, minor U16 team with Lucas Lesio and Ryan Strome. Lucas Lesio, former second round.

0: Spike Lee movie Black Klansman. And, of course, he is the son of Denzel Washington, and he had a bit of a football career before he turned to acting as well.
1: I really liked him on Ballers. He played a good character. He played that character well.
0: Elizabeth Berkley is 54 years old. You want to feel old? Saved by the Bell. And then, man, she's lucky the social media wasn't a thing when Showgirls came out, because she got roasted enough on its own, unfortunately, for Showgirls.
1: I saw all the Saved by the Bell crew who's still alive did a reunion to promote some sort of cereal brand or morning breakfast thing. And they all still look fantastic. The only one who wasn't there was the actress who played Lisa.
0: Okay.
1: But everybody else was there, and they still all look really good for all being nearly 55 years old.
0: Speaking of old TV shows, Lori Loughlin is 62, of course, Full House. And then she made an appearance in Fuller House, but unfortunately really known for the college admission scandal where she got caught greasing the tracks for her daughter. 62 years old today. What must have the chagrin of my oldest daughter, who I think she knows every Full House episode by, like, she can just quote it. Another older TV show, Sally Struthers, 79, Gloria and All in the Family. Meathead's wife. Dana White is 57 today. Big part of Freedom 250 event at the White House. Donald Trump. And what do you see? Conor McGregor, now he's calling it the last dance. He's targeting to come back next year his most recent injury to have one more fight.
1: No, don't care. Okay. I'm not him. I really don't care about the UFC.
0: All right. Moving right along.
1: No, it's fine. It's an event that people like. I'm not one of them.
0: This is an eclectic birthday list. It's all okay. When I say Jim Davis, who's Jim Davis? Would you know?
1: Yeah.
0: 81 today, creator of Garfield. Garfield was when I was like single digit age, maybe 10, 11, that was my jam. I love Garfield. I used to get Garfield books for Christmas.
1: Yep. I had, they came in the longer, shorter versions
0: Correct.
1: Of it.
0: Horizontal yes. kind of yes. a book.
1: And they would have two or three strips on each page.
0: Exactly.
1: And away you go.
0: Yep. And he loved lasagna. Jim Davis, creator of Garfield.
1: Didn't like Odie.
0: Peter Cullen. You that know one. Who Peter Cullen is if you don't know who Peter Cullen is. The voice of Optimus Prime from the cartoons in the 80s, which I loved. And then all the way through until recently, he just retired. The last year or two.
1: Really?
0: He's no longer the voice of Optimus Prime. 85 years old today. JFK's wife, Jacqueline Kennedy Onassis, passed away in 94, but born on this day in 1929. I told you it was eclectic. That's all we got. That's good enough. What else we have here, Kenny? Ba-ba-ba. 33 years ago today, Robin Hood Men in Tights was released. Gary Elyous, am I pronouncing his last name correctly? He was in that. He also spoofed Princess Bride's a classic from the 80s as well.
1: Do you think that it holds up?
0: Oh, my God. 20 years ago today, Mel Gibson arrested DUI, open bottle of tequila in his car, verbally assaulted the arresting officer, tirade against Jewish people. That was 20 years ago today for Mel. What a great day for Mel. Why did you put this stuff on here?
1: It's from a website that Hammer gets it from, and I just print it off.
0: Oh, okay. Real quick, 48 years ago today, Animal House was released. John Belushi.
1: 48 years.
0: Yeah, I think we're done here. Okay. Thanks, Kenny. Appreciate that. There you go. There's the Kenny sheets for today. Back in a moment. Get to a sports update. Final hour of the show straight ahead. TSN Mornings on TSN 1200.

0: Based on the 417 between Woodruff and Rochester, particularly heavy between Maitland and Parkdale. Westbound delays on the 417 between the Sevierville until Elgin Street. So between Sevierville until Elgin Street. Lloyd, do you want to help me out with exactly where that is?
1: Well, there's no exit. Elgin. Just call it Metcalf-ish.
0: Okay, Metcalf-ish. So that's 417 westbound delays. Avoid the area of Riverside and Bank Street. Real jam around there. Collision northbound Riverside right before the Vanier Parkway. And another collision on Golden Avenue. That's a residential street between Dover Court and Avondale in the Highland Park neighborhood. And Innes Road just past Blackburn Hamlet Bypass, there's another collision at that point. 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TSN 1200 weather. Today, showers with a risk of a thunderstorm. Could see up to 30 millimeters of rain with a high of 21. Tonight, same thing. Showers, risk of a thunderstorm, 30 millimeters and a low of 17. Wednesday, showers and a risk of a thunderstorm. More rain at 25 milliliters and a high of 20. And Thursday, cloudy with a 30% chance of showers and a high of 26. Currently, it's 19 degrees.
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1: Good
0: Friday morning will begin on the diamond. On his 42nd birthday, Max Scherzer threw 75 pitches, struck out four, allowed one run in 2 2/3 innings in Washington. The Jays ended up with a 3-2 win. Louis Varland picked up his 22nd save of the season. Now, the Jays got good news on Addison Barger before the game, as that surgery on his right elbow was a repair and not a full reconstruction, which would have kept him out until this time next year. But now, Barger is expected to be ready for spring training in February. Elsewhere, the New York Yankees got by the White Sox 9-5. Now, before the game, the Yankees got bad news on Cody Bellinger. The veteran outfielder will be out 4 to 6 weeks with a hamstring injury. Boston Red Sox got by the Athletics 4-2. The Orioles beat the Tigers 8-5. How about this? The Miami Marlins, it's over. They snapped their 12-game losing streak in dramatic style. Down by 3 in the ninth, Griffin Conine hit a walk-off single for an 8-7 win over the Phillies. Meanwhile, the Rangers beat the Mariners 7-3. Pittsburgh got by the Diamondbacks 3-2. That took 10 innings. The Mets all over the Braves 14-3. The Cubs beat the Cardinals 7-3. Astros over the Angels 6-4. And the Giants beat the Milwaukee Brewers 3-0. In Frontier League play, the Ottawa Titans kick off a 7-game homestand tonight, welcoming the Sussex County Miners with a doubleheader starting at 5:30 at Ottawa Stadium. In the CFL, the 0-6 Red Blacks hit the practice field for the first time after the bye week. Ryan Dinwiddie confirmed that Brett Lowther is injured, and newly re-signed Lewis Ward is trending towards being the place kicker on Friday. Global receiver Giovanni Robinson joined the group after being acquired from Hamilton last week. Dinwiddie said he's had his eye on him for about 6 weeks, and quarterback McLeod Bethel Thompson was absent. Dinwiddie says the team knew he'd be away this week when they signed him for a family matter. He could still be available to back up Jake Mayer on Friday when the 6-1 Alouettes come to town, and you can catch it on TSN 1200. After signing a one-day contract earlier this season, well, prior to the season, to retire as a Red Black, former CFL Most Outstanding Defensive Player Lorenzo Maldon has unretired. The 33-year-old has signed with the BC Lions. And speaking of the Lions, with Nathan Rourke still likely sidelined with a shoulder injury, TSN's Farhan Lalji reports BC will likely give rookie pivot Caden Salter the start against Winnipeg on Thursday. Meanwhile, out with that neck injury, Zach Caleros wasn't in uniform but was able to throw a bit at Bombers practice yesterday. Former Red Black Drew Brown still likely to start against BC. A little bit of NHL news to pass along. Some Edmonton Oilers players addressed the hiring of Mike Babcock at Zach Hyman's charity golf tournament yesterday. Connor McDavid says it's a great opportunity to be coached by someone that's coached and won in big games in the NHL and internationally. Well, Hyman noted that Babcock was great with him and other young players when he played for him in Toronto. Canada's World Junior Summer Camp is underway in Windsor, featuring 32 players competing for spots in the 2027 squad. Of note, Sens goaltending prospect Lucas Beckman is among the 32, along with 8 returnees from the bronze medal winning team in 2026. Canada will play 3 exhibition games against Sweden tomorrow, Finland on Thursday, and USA on Saturday. The Philadelphia 76ers have made it official, signing LeBron James to a 2-year contract for the veteran minimum of just under $4 million a season. Year 2 is a player option. James made just over $52 million with the Lakers last season. Reports indicate the Sixers plan to play the 41-year-old legend at point guard. And off the court, LeBron still moves the needle. The NBA is set to announce the Sixers will have 34 nationally televised games. That's the maximum allowed. Philly was on national television 14 times last season. NFL news, unhappy with the stalled contract talks. 2-time Pro Bowl defensive tackle Vita Vea has requested a trade from the Tampa Bay Buccaneers. The 31-year-old is entering the final year of a 4-year, $71 million contract. He is set to earn $17 million this season, none of it guaranteed. 3-time All-Pro safety Jamal Adams is reportedly signing with the Minnesota Vikings. Adams switched to linebacker for the Raiders last season and recorded 45 tackles, 5 tackle for losses, and 1 sack in Vegas. And some sad news off the field, as the wife of Kansas City Chiefs offensive coordinator Eric Bieniemy was allegedly shot by the couple's son on Sunday night. 57-year-old Mia Bieniemy is in stable condition, as police did confirm that a woman was being treated for serious injuries from multiple gunshot wounds. 27-year-old Elijah Bieniemy has been arrested and charged with multiple offenses. After averaging 3 medals per day over the first 3 days of competition, Canadian athletes exploded for 12 medals, including 4 golds yesterday at the Commonwealth Games in Scotland. Gymnasts led the way with another 3 individual golds and 6 medals. Felix Dolce, men's rings, and 16-year-old Leah Monica Fontaine, women's vault, each won gold, while women's all-round champion Ellie Black took silver in the uneven bars. Jordan Carroll won gold in the men's pommel horse, and Renee Cornoyer and William Ennard earned silvers in the men's floor exercise and rings, respectively. In track and field, reigning Olympic and world champion Ethan Katzberg dominated the men's hammer throw with a games record toss of 80.97 meters, beating the field by 4 meters to capture the gold. Fellow Canadian Rowan Hamilton took the bronze. Pair of Canadian para runners reached the podium as Michael Barber took silver in the men's 1500 T20 category. Zachary Gingra earned bronze in the men's 100 meter T38. And Canada also picked up first two medals in weightlifting as Annie-Sophie Thachereau snatched a silver in the women's 58-kilogram division, and Rebecca Grew got the bronze in the women's 53-kilogram. And finally, in a 900-word Instagram post, FIFA President Gianni Infantino has attacked perceived critics for, quote, spreading hate and false rumors. FIFA and Infantino faced criticism during the World Cup on a number of fronts, I'm sure you're well aware, including for Iran team officials, a Somali referee, and fans being denied entry into the United States, alleged political interference by U.S. President Donald Trump, and high ticket prices. And now you're up to date.
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28: 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TSN 1200.
0: Is it? Is that today?
18: It's today.
0: It's today, eh?
18: Yeah, I'm surprised you forgot.
0: Milk chocolate. You know what? I'm not a big chocolate guy. I'm not.
18: Like any chocolate?
0: No, I don't hate chocolate.
18: If I offered you a chocolate bar right now, you'd say no?
0: Now? Yeah, probably now. Yeah.
18: Okay, in 40 minutes, if I offered you a chocolate bar, would you say no?
0: I'd say no, probably.
18: Okay.
0: I'm not. I don't hate chocolate.
18: Sounds like you hate chocolate.
0: I don't hate
18: chocolate. You detest chocolate.
0: Who hates chocolate?
18: You, apparently.
0: I don't hate chocolate.
18: It sounds like it.
0: I do not.
18: You're painting the picture that you do.
0: I don't hate chocolate. But if I'm, like, I'm not going to say, hey, body's a temple, I don't have any chocolate. Of course, I've got, like, I'm more of a salty snack kind of thing, right? Or, you know what I do like? I like a good sour candy, sour Jube-Jube. Like the ones that Farm Boy used to have before that company stopped doing it. And now they're still pretty good. They had to go new supplier a few years ago. But they're still very good. But their old supplier, those things. I'm kind of glad that they stopped because I was eating too much of them. Right?
18: Yeah, no, that's fair.
0: Okay? I'm more of a sour candy kind of guy. If I want the snack that you shouldn't have too much of, I'll take that ahead of chocolate.
18: I'm a whatever's in front of me type kind of guy.
0: You're like a dog.
18: You fill
0: a bowl, he'll eat it and throw up. Fill it again, he'll eat it and throw up.
18: Oh, look at that. There's Twizzlers, chocolate, and some chips in that bowl. Yeah, I'm not going to say no to that.
0: Okay.
18: Yeah, okay. But I like chocolate. I like milk chocolate. It's all good.
0: You know what I like better than milk chocolate? Dark chocolate.
18: Yeah.
0: No way.
18: Not better.
0: No?
18: Okay. I like milk chocolate better. The when you talk about sour thing, like sour keys.
0: Oh, I like sour keys. Yeah, yeah.
18: The one thing that I've gotten out by the pool, and it always reverts back to alcohol in some way.
0: Did you hurt the roof of your mouth? Did you eat too many sour keys?
18: No.
0: You got that stinging on the roof of your mouth?
18: There is a brand, a distiller that does sour key boxed vodka.
0: What?
18: So it's a boxed vodka. So it's just a box of mixed drink vodka water. And it tastes like sour keys. And it's like boxed wine. You just put it in the fridge, you press pour, and away you go.
0: That's dangerous.
18: It really is.
0: That's really dangerous.
18: Because you're hydrating at the same time while being outside.
0: That's your... Spoiler, if you're consuming alcohol, you're not hydrating.
18: Well, it's vodka water. It's clear. It's good.
0: Sure. You go with that.
18: It is dangerous. It tastes good. There's a few different brands that have... Different ones. They've got one with a rocket that tastes like the rocket Not the candy, but the ice cream.
3: Okay.
18: The Rocket Pop. And then they've got just blueberry lemon. And there's so many good ones. But they're both boxed vodkas now. Boxed vodka waters. And they're dangerous.
3: All right. So since it is international or national milk chocolate?
18: I believe national.
3: Whatever.
18: I don't think it's international.
3: Sure. Okay. Your run-of-the-mill chocolate bar. What's your go-to?
18: Mars bar guy.
3: You're a Mars bar? Okay.
18: Although a good Mirage.
3: Mm-hmm.
18: Takes me there.
3: Okay. I like a crispy crunch. I like my peanut butter. Yeah. Oh, you don't like that, eh? You don't like peanut butter and chocolate? Who doesn't like peanut butter and chocolate?
18: It's fine. It's
3: See, now I'm turning the tables on you.
18: You're basic. You're basic. It's fine.
3: No, it's that. But then you know what? I do like a nice coffee crisp.
18: Of course you do.
3: Because I like my coffee.
18: Of course you do.
3: You know I do.
18: Yeah.
3: Okay. There we go. However you celebrate Happy Milk Chocolate Day, apparently. That's a thing. Just found out. All right. World Junior Summer Showcase is about to get underway. So the camp is underway. Canada's going to play Sweden tomorrow. This is all in Windsor. The camp's in Windsor. But they're going to play Sweden tomorrow, Finland on Thursday, Team USA. They're going to play them on Saturday. So three exhibition games. 32 players have been invited, including Sens goaltending prospect Lucas Beckman. There are 8 returnees from the bronze medal winning team. You know, that's the thing, right? You win bronze, you lose gold. And then when you lose gold, you get silver, and you feel like Nate McKinnon as he looked at it. Really? What is this thing? But anyways, there are 8 returnees from the third-place finish, which was bronze for Canada at the 2026 World Juniors. And there's all kinds of names. If you follow the draft, you'll recognize Caleb Malhotra is there of the Vancouver Canucks, drafted really high. Could be playing for his dad in the very near future, which will be interesting. So that's taking place now. So there was some media availability on that yesterday. Somebody that Kenny knows quite well from his time with the Ottawa 67s. He is now the head coach of Hockey Canada on the men's side, Misha Donskoff, and he talked about the importance of this showcase.
4: What's important this week is getting to know the players, establishing and building relationships. That's going to be critical for our coaching staff and for the players moving forward. It's important that we establish our structure, our foundation, and the way that we want this group to play. And winning's a part of that. So I think if we do those things well, we're detailed in our habits and how we're organized, we'll have success.
3: I will defer to you on this 100%, Kenny. Tell us about Misha Donskoff and the type of coach that he is and what he brings to the table for this program.
18: He's a very analytical coach. He's willing to do whatever it takes to get to that next level. This is the first time he's ever been a head coach. The World Championship was the first head coaching experience that he has had at any level of hockey, to my knowledge, where he was an assistant coach with the London Knights and doing some front office stuff, and then coming over to the 67s, was an associate coach next to Chris Byrne before moving on and being more of the behind the scenes, moving on up to Hockey Canada and then the NHL, where he worked with Vegas. And it wasn't necessarily in a coaching role until later on again. He's done a wide variety of things. So he has a good grasp on what it takes from a coaching and behind the scenes perspective.
3: He's just a well-respected hockey mind.
18: He is.
3: Right? And now he's getting an opportunity to run his own bench at the national level here.
18: Yes. And honestly, I was surprised to see that I'm happy that they have more of a full-time head coach rather than, okay, let's bring in whomever is coaching well at the junior hockey level. And a couple of years ago, there wasn't that up and coming person. So they asked Dave Cameron to come back, more of a last minute thing than anything else. So now they have somebody in place and that can focus on the World Championships, on this, on the Olympics, on the World Cup. There's a bunch that Misha Donskoff can do. I'm looking forward to seeing him for the second time run his own bench and see what he can do in a very short tournament.
3: All right, let's hear from a couple of the players who were high draft picks at the draft. First up here is what Cameron Reed had to say.
5: Yeah, it's we're gonna go back to the old Canada style where we're mean to play against. We want to be a team that other teams are afraid to play against and or don't want to play against. So we we want to build a culture that's obviously winning, but a close team. We all love each other and we want to get the end goal of a gold medal.
3: So that comment struck me because he wasn't the only player to kind of mention it that way. So that comes from Don Scott, that comes from a mentality. And for Cameron Reed to say that, like where my mind goes immediately, it's not going to go back to this. I think I'm 2-2 train Halifax.
18: Yeah.
3: Years ago, like, okay, that's not
18: Dion Phaneuf, double Dion.
3: Exactly. Yeah. But it sounds like that's part of, well, it is. If the players are saying these types of things on day one of camp and their media availabilities, they're parroting what they're hearing from leadership, from coaching, from top down. They want to get back to that. When you play Canada, when you're going back for pucks, be aware, no free passes. There's going to be a hard forecheck. You're going to put defensemen into the glass. You're going to play a hard game. And it sounds like the brass feels like maybe that's been missing recently.
18: There was an intimidation factor, 100% facing Canada, and that has gone away. The fear factor of just going up against the Maple Leaf from international opponents is not the same. And opponents are getting better, but I think some of that brashness, that playing on the international edge, it wouldn't be on the edge in...
3: That's an important distinction.
18: Yeah. If it's not playing on the edge in the CHL or the NHL, it's international, and it's a fine line to walk because the last couple times that Canada has tried to do that, they've gotten in trouble, and we've seen some early 5-minute match or major penalties that have resulted in players missing the remainder of the game and costing their team. So you don't want to cross over that line, but you need to set that tone, especially early in tournaments. And a tournament like this or a showcase like this is a good opportunity to kind of get that back and to set a tone for the World Juniors. Even though not everybody's going to be on that team, there's going to be at least one player who's not at this camp who's going to make the roster. It happens every year.
3: Yep.
18: Somebody's going to step up and outperform where they were drafted or where people had them slotted in. So it's not a finalized team or even camp to begin with.
3: What I find interesting about this messaging, it's not even between the lines. Players are saying it right away about this identity that they kind of want to bring back a little bit more. So if you're a player that has a reputation of playing a little bit that way and you're at this camp, I'm sure in these exhibition games, you're going to play to that and amplify it. And if you're a player that can play that way and you're not at this camp and you're a little miffed that you weren't invited because they kept it tighter, it's only 32. Usually it's bigger than that. To your point, when you start the season, whatever league you're going to play in and you want to get yourself on the radar, play tough. Play to that type of identity that they're talking about at this camp if you want to get noticed.
18: The other thing that sticks out about what you just said with a smaller camp, they're not sending any returning players home. Typically what they do is the returning players, okay, we know what you are. Mm-hmm. You don't need to be at this summer camp for the entirety of it. Come in for the training, come in for the messaging. We don't need to see you play at games. Nobody's leaving. Nobody's leaving. So I think a direct message is being sent there as well. And to your point, a guy like Brady Martin was drafted by Nashville as the best body checker in the draft. I don't know if I've seen that at the OHL level. I only see Sault Ste. Marie a couple times a year, and Brady Martin wasn't in the lineup for either game this year, I don't believe. So I haven't seen it.
3: You don't have a feel for that.
18: I don't have a feel for it, but even in the games that I've watched, I don't get the sense that he's the next Jordan Tutu going to run over everybody that he sees, but he needs to be able to bring a physical element to the game, especially at this showcase.
3: All right, finally, let's hear from one more player, another blue liner in Keaton Verhoff, talking about the benefit of just having this summer showcase.
6: It's a hard tournament to win. It's one of the toughest tournaments to win, honestly. You come from all different teams. You kind of come meet as one, and you kind of try to become that cohesive group that moves as one, plays as one, and you obviously have a short time to get together and really kind of build those bonds. But, I mean, it's good coming here at this camp and getting to know everyone and seeing all these faces and putting names to faces that I haven't seen before. But I think for me, the biggest thing I learned is just making sure you show up every single night. There's going to be ups and downs as well. I think that's kind of the main thing you see throughout tournaments is having that adversity is never a bad thing. Being able to learn from it, build from it, and take those steps after it is something that's definitely I learned last year.
3: Now, they've done this many different ways. Now, a lot of it was when COVID was, we were in the middle of it and they, you know, had to scrap this camp altogether, or there's been variations of this camp where they try to keep it dialed down. Guys have been barely on the ice at certain points, but now we're back into this summer showcase and it's been that way. When I hear these comments from the players and you hear from Donskoy and this messaging that's coming, because usually, Kenny, I'm the same about preseason anything, like preseason hockey, exhibition baseball, preseason football. Like, I could say, you know, I'll casually pay attention because I like sports and I'm following it and this is what we do. But I, you know what, I'm like, okay, whatever, kind of a thing. But this particular summer showcase, because of the messaging that's coming, this could be, air quotes, real hockey. That, you know, Canada's going to be trying, because if that's what Hockey Canada wants, get back to this identity, they're going to be playing these three games. Could be interesting for exhibition. We're playing games in July and August, but bronze is not, it's not good enough.
18: No.
3: Everybody knows that. This is Canada. That's been the messaging. So how do you correct that? Well, it sounds like part of the way they want to address this is get back to that hard mentality. And it's probably going to start in these exhibition games. And they play Sweden tomorrow, Finland Thursday, USA on Saturday.
18: Yeah, it's not inter-squad where you bring 44 guys to a camp and, okay, well, red versus white. And away we go. We'll play a couple of scrimmage games. And then they're no-hitters, essentially, and we'll move on. We'll get the legs going because it's still July before we ramp things up. But all the other countries are focused on this even more now with the World Juniors. Sweden coming over and Finland, they're trying to send a message as well that they are competing and they want to be ready for the tournament itself. And Canada's not alone now. It's not, you're not walking in and just winning it. Keaton, it's a very difficult tournament to win. It is harder than ever because teams are getting better. The United States are pumping out talent. I think that this is going to be a down year for the States. But they're still going to be good. They're still going to be really good. It's just a matter of Canada has to get that identity back and having a showcase like this. And whether they did an inter-squad scrimmage or did this showcase, either way, you have to have that messaging to get back to what worked at Canada's peak, where they were winning 5 straight gold medals. That was the identity that they had because they were feared heading into these tournaments. And it wasn't always physicality. It wasn't always that, hey, Canada's going to run you over. No, Canada's going to outwork you and outskill you, and they're going to beat you.
3: All right, so it all gets underway with the first game of the Summer Showcase tomorrow as Canada's going to take on Sweden. We'll have more on this in the coming days here on the show as well. All right, we'll take a quick break. Did I announce our most recent winner? Did I do that out loud? I don't think I did. I'm on brand with that. Davis Stanko. Congratulations, Davis. Davis has won the tickets for the show coming up at Casino Lac Leamy, and that is for the Hip Experience, a tribute to the tragically hip. Get your tickets at Ticketmaster.ca. Show's coming up on Saturday, August the 8th, 8 p.m. Showtime. 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

0: One final look at your drive this morning. Eastbound delays on the 417 between Maitland and Preston. Westbound delays on the 417 between St. Laurent Boulevard and Metcalf. Ideally, you'd like to avoid the area of Riverside and Bank Street. It is, to quote, a real traffic jam around there. Also, a collision on Hunt Club Road looks like it's right on Michael Shefflin Bridge. Already a trouble spot to begin with, so avoid Hunt Club if possible. Another collision in Centertown on Gladstone between Lyon and Bay. Another one on Innes Road just past Blackburn Hamlet Bypass. And the roads are slick because of the weather, so please drive with care. Princess Margaret Cottage Lottery final deadline is Thursday. 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TSN 1200 weather. As you can tell, it's been raining. And will continue to rain. Showers with a risk of thunderstorms today. Could see up to 30 millimeters of rain over the day. A high of 21. Tonight, more rain, risk of a thunderstorm. Again, could see 30 millimeters of rain and a low of 17. Wednesday, showers with a risk of a thunderstorm. Another 25 millimeters and a high of 20. Thursday, cloudy, chance of showers and a high of 26. Currently, it's 20 degrees.
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19: What's up? 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
4: If I had $1 million.
5: All right, I'll bite. Well, why? Buy. Read your sheets. Read your sheets. What? Read the Mock Hammer sheets.
6: Oh, I didn't get to this? What is this?
5: No. It was on this day that the album was released.
6: Oh, really?
5: Yeah, Gordon. Gordon?
6: Was this Gordon?
5: Yeah.
6: Is that the one with Brian Wilson?
5: Yep.
6: And Enid?
5: Sure.
6: I'm just trying to think other songs on that. Okay, sure. All right. On this day. There we go. Are you a ketchup Kraft dinner guy?
5: No.
6: No way.
5: No.
6: Never?
5: I can't say never. Every once in a while it'll be, yeah, you know what? I could go for some ketchup in this, but it's not often.
6: Okay. You cut up the hot dogs?
5: My dad used to when I was a kid. He would throw that in.
6: That was my go-to when I was a kid.
5: Yeah. But I mean, single dad, when I went over Kraft dinner, I put some hot dogs in there. It's fine. It was perfect. It was great.
6: All right. I'm going off script now. Have you seen Shane Gillis when he hosted SNL and they do this show and it's on PBS?
5: No,
6: they make it like it's a PBS show and it's called Dad's Place. And it's dad's got the two kids over for his time with them. And he just pours these canned Franks kind of thing in a plate, swirls them around with his fingers. Here you go. Oh, I'm sorry. That's your fault for bringing that up.
5: Yeah, my fault.
6: So I was wondering what, like today's Tuesday, right? What's the Lotto Max tonight? I was wondering, $1 million? No, okay, it was an album release date. There you go. Okay. Thanks, Kenny.
5: My pleasure.
6: Thank you for the detour. Really, really, really appreciate that. All right, coming up next, Dan Patrick's show's going to follow us. Drive's coming your way at 2 this afternoon. Red Blacks will be back on the practice field. We touched on this earlier in the show. So McLeod Bethel-Thompson is not with the team this week. Ryan Dinwiddie said yesterday they knew that when they signed him. Apparently he had a family commitment of some sort, private matter. But they're kind of left the door open that maybe he'd be back in time to back up coming up on Friday, the next game coming up against the Alouettes. Jamani Robinson did practice with the team yesterday. He was acquired from Hamilton. He's a global receiver, but we played the sound from Dinwiddie earlier in the show, Kenny. It sounds like, you know what, let's play that again. I think it's notable. Because it was a curious move last week. It's like, why would they pick up another receiver for an eighth-round pick from Hamilton last week? But when you hear Ryan Dinwiddie talk about it, he's had his eye on him for a while. And this sounds like improving the run game and pass protection. Not necessarily, I'm going to be catching the ball a lot.
7: Yeah, well, actually, you mentioned it to Berkey about 6 weeks ago. You know, but we didn't have a global spot, right? And so as soon as we did, I said, look, he's on the PR. Let's try to get him. It took us 2 weeks to get it done. But I think he's a difference maker. I mean, we had him out there today for first practice. You know, put him into the tight end alignment. I think it's going to help our pass game. And, you know, as far as protecting and getting some of our play action stuff to match our run game. So he's one of those guys that can, you know, handle a defensive end, which is a tough assignment. You know, he's got great length, and we've seen him do it at Hamilton. And, you know, I thought he had a great day today doing it out here.
6: You know what? When you hear the coach and GM explain it that way, and if you've watched Red Blacks football this season, you're like, that makes sense. That's been a problem. That's been a problem. The running game in general, for the most part, has not been that effective. And the ability to give Jake Mayer as much time as he possibly needs, because he's not the most mobile guy, but he's proven he's got a good arm. If you give him some time, go through his progressions, you know, he can be effective that way. So if you can bring in somebody else, and you made the point earlier where it's not obvious, we're bringing in an extra lineman blocker or whatever. No, this player can take on defensive ends. He's big enough, athletic enough to be able to do so. So it sounds like that's what the logic here is. It does make sense, theoretically, when you watch what's hindered the Red Blacks, part of what's hindered the Red Blacks for a lot of their time offensively this season.
5: It allows you to throw different wrinkles without telegraphing what you're going to do. And if you put him in there, and you don't have to have him in on every play, that's not necessary, but if you bring him in, it's not automatic that it's going to be a run, because he is a receiver, he is a tight end. He can get out, and yes, he can block both the run and the pass. And that's what you hope he can accomplish Because if they bring in the extra offensive linemen, you're telegraphing that it's a run. Or it's a very short pass. That's essentially what you're doing, and I think that it gives you more options, a little bit more flexibility with the roster, with the way that they're constructed. I love the talent that they have at wide receiver, but there hasn't been enough time to allow plays to develop to actually take advantage of it a lot of times this year because the quarterback is under duress, because there hasn't been protection. You get a sixth, you hope that it gives you a sixth protector against some of the rushes that you're facing, and maybe you're not second and long nearly as much as they have been so far this year.
6: All right. Got a minute or two left here in the show. I'm going to end with another bit of a football topic. We haven't touched on this at all today. I'm a Bills fan.
5: Mm-hmm.
6: Have you seen the Nickel City reveal?
5: Yeah.
6: The whole, let's use a soccer term, kit?
5: Yeah.
6: Like pants, jersey, helmet. And I'm not saying this to pile on, because sometimes things get away. Like, somebody says a couple things on social media, and a pile on begins. And then when you think about it, is it really that bad? Or is it just people just want to pile on because everybody, it started and it's a snowball effect? I gotta say, this Nickel City look, it's not a pile on. This is not good. It's not good.
5: I look at it and I don't see Buffalo Bills.
6: No. I don't know what that is.
5: No.
6: I don't know what it is.
5: It's a lot of gray.
6: It's a lot of gray.
5: And even the helmet.
6: What is that?
5: That doesn't give you, hey, this is Buffalo Bills.
6: It's got the red that you see in some, you know, the color red. I don't know what that is. It's kind of wrapped around most of the helmet, blue helmet with the red and the white outline. And I don't know.
5: It's the actual line going through the buffalo, but you've just made the buffalo big on the helmet so that you can't see the buffalo. All blue.
6: I don't know what's going on.
5: It's not good. It really isn't. I wish. I like different.
6: Yes.
5: I like different.
6: Try stuff. That's fine.
5: But this is not it. You are not an all gray team.
6: Sometimes you hit, sometimes you miss.
5: And every logo is tiny. Every Buffalo Bills logo is tiny. There's one tiny one in the middle of the front of the helmet, and then there's one on the chest.
6: Up on left shoulder kind of area.
5: Yeah.
6: And there's one like on the hip and the pants. It's very strange. Anyways, that's the best. It's radio. We're describing it. You have no idea what we're talking about? Yeah. There's got to be the odd person that likes it, but it's not going well. With Bills Mafia, I tell you that on social media. Okay, we'll take a break for the day.
5: All right.
6: Dan Patrick's coming up next.
5: You made it, Lloydie.
6: And the drive is coming up. Oh, Kenny, you drag me through it, as you always do. All right, look forward to tomorrow's show. We're back at it tomorrow morning at 6 on TSN Mornings on TSN 1200.
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12: That'd be up that guy's yin-yang so far with a firecracker, he wouldn't know what hit him.
13: Surely, that's gotta be
5: a... volume easing on the 417 in both directions. There are still a little bit of backups, nothing too bad. Eastbound delay starting at about Maitland as you approach into the downtown core, and then westbound... starts about St. Laurent and continues through Metcalf. Nothing really out of the ordinary, though, but be careful because of the slick conditions. Avoid the area, Riverside and Bank Street. Not looking good around that area. There's also a collision. Hunt Club Road on the Michael Shefflin Bridge. Already a trouble spot to begin with, so avoid Hunt Club if possible. There is a collision in Centertown, Gladstone between Lyon and Bay, and then a collision eastbound Innes, just past Blackburn Hamlet Bypass. This week at Adonis, boneless strip loin steak is just $14.99 a pound, or $33.03 per kilo. Details at adonis.ca. TSN 1200 weather, as you would expect, a lot of rain in the forecast. Today, showers with a risk of a thunderstorm, up to 30 millimeters, a high of 21. Exact same thing for tonight, showers with a risk of thunderstorm, could see up to 30 millimeters and a low of 17. Wednesday, showers with a risk of thunderstorm, 25 millimeters and a high of 20. Thursday, cloudy with a 30% chance of showers and a high of 26. Currently, it's 20 degrees.
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35: It was for business reasons, and the business of winning another title is what LeBron is all about. If he said, hey, I want money, oh, don't you have enough? 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
36: Broadcasting from the man cave.
35: He actually cares about winning. 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
36: This is Dan Patrick.
35: It's hour two on this Tuesday. Charles Barkley in an hour from now. ESPN investigative reporter Tisha Thompson.

0: and the backroom guys. A little bit of controversy. I walk in today, and apparently in the bullpen where the backroom guys sit, and we got cubicles, big German working all day yesterday. We got new employees, and we wanted to have more space there, took down a wall, and everybody got kind of maneuvered to different cubicles there. And some not happy, including Big Day Ray, who is the producer of the gambling podcast, does a lot of different things. And he was not pleased with where his cubicle was. So I walk in at 7:30 in the morning, and I'm putting out fires. And all of a sudden, waiting for the big German to come in, I said, maybe we have a draft. Maybe there's a lottery where you get to pick your cubicle. But there are some people who are feeling pretty low, and a couple of people, like Rob, the Knicks fan, this might be as happy as he's been. It might even be happier than when the Knicks won the title, because he got Ray's cubicle. And it might be the best one in the bullpen there. So little sensitivity there. We have problems just like you have problems here at some of the backroom guys not pleased with their position in the room with their cubicles. Yes, Pauline?
1: Were they assigned cubicles? Did they have any?
0: Yes.
1: No input?
0: There were pieces of tape on the cubicle that the big German did before he left yesterday. Everybody kind of came in and went, wait a minute, my cubicle is over here. And there were a couple people frosty, most notably Big Day Ray. And I said, Ray, I think you found out kind of where you stand in the building, you know, where you are with your cubicle. You got a middle cubicle.
1: Oh, no.
0: Yeah, he did even get a corner one.
1: It's like the middle seat of a back seat of a car.
0: He got middle in coach on a flight cross country. Yes, Paul.
1: It feels a little bit like promotion and relegation going on back there.
0: Wow.
1: Like almost like power rankings.
0: Well, and once again, I said to the big German when he came in, I said, you better, you know, address this. He goes, I don't need to. I go, all right, spoken like a true boss. Yeah, Dylan.
2: Yeah, I mean, Ray went from like probably the most prime real estate, like this is like Nantucket waterfront, like they're not making any more of it, to slot B in cubicle 2.0. So I understand that he might be a little salty.
0: Yeah, he is. And I told him, suck it up. Let's go. We got a show to do. Every day is the Super Bowl. Yeah, Paul.
1: Is it fair to say the worst desk back there is right next to the bathroom, just like on an airplane?
0: No. Even though Ray said that Rob is right across from the bathroom. And he said, good luck when Fritzy goes in there, Rob.
3: I've been banned from that bathroom. I haven't used that in a long time.
0: Wait,
3: they don't even let me do like number one in there. They start making faces.
0: Wait, so the bullpen guy, the backroom guy said you can't go to the bathroom? And
3: Someone said something to the big German where he gave me a little chat a long time ago saying if you could, because it's so on top of where people are walking, can you just use the corner by the football field over there?
0: Okay, yeah, still.
2: Yeah, there was always a, I guess, an unwritten rule for that bathroom where you do only one kind of business there.
0: Yeah.
2: Todd had flouted that rule on numerous occasions to the point where I think he received a lifetime ban.
3: Yeah, there were a couple of times where the other ones were being used, even though there's like two bathrooms back then, and just I can't believe that there's three that need to be used all at once. And I'm like, you know what? When you can't hold it, you can't hold it.
0: How can I retire from this? I mean, come on. This is life. And once again, we have issues just like you may have issues in your office. The cubicle. I had a cubicle for the first 10 years of my 18-year career at ESPN. And I remember management, they came to me one day and they go, come on in. Now, whenever that happened, I was always nervous. Hey, come on in. I got something to tell you. I'm like, oh, God, what did I do now? We're going to give Chris Berman and Bob Lee offices. So I go, why don't you name buildings after them? Like, they built this place. Yeah, but we just wanted you to know that we were giving them offices. I said, it's embarrassing they haven't had an office before this. Because if you're a coordinating producer at the mothership, when you walked in, first day, you have an office. So I remember going to management. And I said, hey, this isn't about me getting an office, but it's a bigger picture here. Why doesn't talent, they called us talent, I hated that. Why don't we get offices? It's a fire code issue. And so I go... Okay. Don't make me follow up with the Bristol fire chief here, because I'll do that.

0: I'm an investigative reporter. Don't make me do that. And they said, I said, but you just had somebody come in and they got an office. Well, they're a coordinating producer. I said, are they not susceptible to fire? Like, I don't understand this. And then they eventually got around to giving us offices. And I wanted to get a closet for my suits that I could hang them. And they said, it's precedent setting. And I go, okay. Can I just get a rack that I can hang my suits on? Everything was precedent setting. Yes, Todd.
1: Wasn't it just tough to get even a little TV? I thought there were stories about stealing each other's TVs on the
0: cubicle. Did do that. I did that to Jason Jackson, my Miami Heat announcer. And I admitted that I stole it. I mean, I'd been there a long time. I had seniority. I wanted to have another monitor so I could watch more games since I did more highlights where I hadn't even seen the highlights before I went on SportsCenter. And you know what? Jay Jax probably would have given it to me. The thing is I just took it one day. And he came in, and I hear him. He is MFing. He is like, somebody took my monitor. And I walk out, and I go, what happened? He goes, can you believe somebody took my monitor? I go, unbelievable. And after a while, I finally told him that I took his monitor. Precedent setting, getting an office. Oberman and I would write SportsCenter, and we would have cubicles, so he'd be right over on the other side of the cubicle. Here we are, part of a show that's making $200 million a year. We can't give you an office. But when they said they were giving Chris, I said, you should be naming buildings after Bob Lee, Chris Berman, and Tom Meese. You should name buildings after them. Put a statue, for all I care. But give them offices. And they had been there a lot longer than I had. Yeah, Paulie.
2: I remember when Fritzy and I started working with you, we went up to your office, and we expected this, you know, Emmys and all this stuff. There was a pile of ties 3 feet high. There was old jerseys and cool stuff. But the things you would see, Fritzy and I worked right next to Mike Golic, the older Mike Golic. He would sleep on the carpet and use the garbage can as a headrest to get a nap between shows.
0: Yeah, I had a sleeping bag that I slept in my office, and that was usually from 4 to 5 o'clock after the radio show before I started writing SportsCenter. It's like, I mean, I didn't want to ask for anything like a cot, you know, so I had a sleeping bag. Oh, the good old days. Yes, Todd.
1: You look like a Duke student waiting to try to get tickets to the big North Carolina game. Yes. Just laying there on the floor.
0: No, I would have been great in Krzyzewskiville. I would have been out there with the students. Camps are open for business today. Everybody is open for business today. Story yesterday with Mike Lombardi. He is kind of the GM at North Carolina football. At least he's not now. He's been put on leave. But Belichick took over North Carolina, and I think everybody thought, okay, there will be stability because Belichick has stability. All those years, you know, he has this ability to tune out distractions. Last season, I think they scored on their first drive. You had Michael Jordan there. You had Mia Hamm there. Like, everybody was there. North Carolina football. And then I think they didn't score another touchdown the rest of the game. And it went downhill from there. But the roster completely reshaped. There's 60 or so transfer portal additions. Bobby Petrino, you remember Bobby, a former coach, college and the NFL. He's now taking over the offense. Belichick's right-hand man, Mike Lombardi, placed on administrative leave. So when you look at Belichick, the resume, you know, unapproachable. But here we are managing teenagers. Like, you have to engage now. When he was with the Patriots, he didn't have to engage with anybody. He didn't have to talk to parents. He didn't have to talk to anybody. He'd be like, Gronk, what are you doing? Tom, why'd you throw the interception? Now he's got to deal with kids. So he's managing teenagers, navigating NIL, rebuilding a roster every offseason. You know, that jump from the NFL to college, not apples to apples. Pretty tough. I've got the over-under North Carolina wins this year. Todd, I'll start with you. North Carolina over-under wins this year.
1: I'm going to say 5.5.
0: All right. Dylan?
3: I'm going to copy Todd.
0: Marvin.
4: 6.5.
0: Paul.
2: I'm also going 5.5.
0: 4.5. That won't get it done. I thought he would have 2 years there. I mean, I don't, you know, if he comes back to the NFL or he coaches, it doesn't matter to me. My job is just to assess what I think is going to happen. But you go 4.5 wins? Yikes. Yeah, Paulie.
2: Yeah, last year they did improve, but they had, like, quality losses. They lost by 7 to Duke or, you know, like, Stanford they beat by 5. They beat Syracuse. I think they went overtime with Virginia when Virginia was ranked.
0: Yeah.
2: So it wasn't an embarrassment. It was just non-threatening.
0: I don't know if I can say, but how about our quality losses?
2: Oh, college football is all about quality losses.
0: Andrew in Washington leads us off, hour two. Hi, Andrew. What do you have for me?
5: Good morning, Dan Dennett. Thanks for taking my call. Hey, real quick, I just want to weigh in on the Chris and Syracuse poll question. I do think it'll be L.A. with the coldest reception for LeBron. That was just two brands coming together to help each other. It was really never looked as one. You know, like Kobe is one with the Lakers. Magic is one with the Lakers. But they grew up with them, and everybody kind of knows that. So I think only Bronny James will be clapping for his dad on the bench. But prayers go out to Kyle Shanahan and Eric Bieniemy. I do think that this shows that Kyle Shanahan is a source for a lot of these insiders. And so they were respectful and kept this news off. The accident report, I guess, from something I read doesn't even name the names. So, cause there was no citations given, but that's what I think about that. I don't know if Philadelphia was the best choice for LeBron just because I don't know if it gives him the best choice to win. I don't know how they stack up with the teams in the West. They might get through the East. But like the Thunder and Wimby in San Antonio, I don't know how they stack up against them with a aging and maybe, you know, 25 minute a game Joel Embiid. How do you think about that?
0: Well, he could have gone to Golden State. He's not getting to the, you know, NBA Finals. He got a better chance. All you want to do is get into the NBA Finals and take your chances with 7 games. If he was at Golden State, you're not beating Oklahoma City and you're not beating San Antonio. I like his chances. Look, he took a big chance going to Philly. And he's taking big swings here. And that's a really good, the talent is there. It's not going to happen right away. And LeBron's going to be your point guard, point forward. And he'll probably average 10 assists a game. He'll be directing traffic. Kind of what he did with the Lakers. You know, he should be ready to go. But LeBron's got a lot of pressure. You know who's got a lot of pressure, too, is Luka. It's your team now, moving forward in that town. I mean, LeBron is maybe got 2 years. Here's another thing I don't understand with LeBron. He wasn't sure he was going to play. Wasn't sure where he was going to play. But then you're so sure that you're going to play 2 years? I would have thought, hey, I'm playing one. Now, I know it's one plus one, but it feels like this is 2 years for LeBron. And it might take a year to get to that title contending team. But I like what he did. Chasing rings, whatever. I can't imagine somebody going, unless you're going for money, where you go, I'm going to take that money, but you know what? We're not going to win. Instead, you want to better yourself. Did Giannis want to better his situation to win? Yes, he did. That's what you want. I got a chance to be in meaningful games, playoff games, playing for a title. Josh Hart was a wonderful player. I mean, in Portland, what, he averaged 20 a game? He went playing in meaningful games. Now, he's famous because he won. Nobody can, you don't know how many points he averaged because it doesn't matter. You want to play meaningful games. So whether it's Josh Hart or LeBron James or Giannis, you want to play in meaningful games. And we've told LeBron all along, hey, you got to win titles. I mean, Bradley Beal could average 30 in Washington. Nobody cared. You got summers off every year. Hey, but Bradley Beal averaging 30. And I go, no one cares. Yeah, I'm pulling.
2: 4 years ago, Josh Hart was in Portland averaging 19.9.
0: Yeah.
2: I don't remember anything about it.
0: Yeah. Now Josh Hart on scholarship, for the rest of his life in New York. Yes, Mark.
3: He's got national commercials.
0: Yeah.
3: I said this, like, when I was a kid, John Starks was way more famous than Mitch Richmond. And Mitch Richmond was a 25 a night scorer for Sacramento, but no one cared because John Starks was a good player on the Knicks.
0: Yeah. All right, let me take a break. We'll talk about the Shohei Ohtani podcast documentary. Not sure how it's framed by the mothership, but we'll talk about that six-part series. We'll do that next here, Dan Patrick Show. R-E-C-T-E-Q. 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

0: 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Sean in Daytona Beach. Hi, Sean. What do you have for me?
1: Dan, thanks for calling me back. First, great conversation with Tisha Thompson, and all the best to the best booker in the business for getting him back on the phone. But I was calling about a question you asked last hour. I have an answer for that. And then I have a question for you. You asked why people don't want to give LeBron his credit. And that, I think, is because nostalgia is a hell of a drug. We love TV shows and movies we grew up on. We love the music we grew up on. And that brings me to my question. For you and the Danettes, what decade had the best one-hit wonders?
0: No, I wouldn't know that. But thank you. And you're right about nostalgia, that we hold on for dear life. But we had Jim Jackson on, former NBA player, and he said, you know, in 15 years from now, you'll get a different generation, and they may look at LeBron differently, and they may look at LeBron as the best player of all time. I don't think that's going to happen, because all of Michael Jordan's moments are available. You had The Last Dance. And I still point out there were more episodes of The Last Dance than the Civil War on PBS. Ken Burns did a documentary on the Civil War. Michael Jordan's Last Dance had, I think, maybe two more episodes than the Civil War. And that was strategically placed by Michael Jordan. LeBron had won the bubble championship. Mike agreed to put out that documentary, sit down for interviews. And they put that together. They rushed it to get it out. Mike was sending a message to everybody who might doubt, question if he was still the greatest player. But you still have the Jordan, you know, it's like the PGA Tour with Tiger. And I don't know which one looms larger, Tiger on the PGA Tour or Michael with the NBA. And if you think about it, you know, Mike is considered the greatest player, Tiger, him and Jack Nicklaus. That's it. But Tiger, with the style that he made it hip to want to play at a younger age, he changed the game in a lot of ways. Mike changed the game as well, but more off the court with marketing, worldwide power, the shoe that he came out with. Yes, Marvin.
2: Yeah, I think Michael Jordan's going to be compared more to like Babe Ruth as far as in 100 years. Everyone's still going to look at Michael Jordan as the greatest player ever, the way we do Babe Ruth, even though a lot of us didn't see him. But now we have the internet, we have YouTube and social media. So we saw Michael Jordan up close, and those videos are going to live forever.
0: Yeah, I don't agree that we're going to look at LeBron differently in 15 years. But, you know, that's Jim Jackson, and he's very wise in pointing that out. I think Michael's legacy is just too big. It's omnipresent. Yes, Dylan.
3: Yeah, I think in reality, like, Tiger gets compared to Jordan the most closely, probably out of anyone, but in reality, he's probably more like the LeBron, and like Jack Nicklaus was Jordan, where he was, you know.
0: No, why do you want to go down that road? No.
2: Poll question? No.
0: I don't want to do that. I do like the poll question of who gets a better reception going back to their former teams. I think Giannis in Milwaukee is going to, they're going to welcome him back. I think it's best for the organization that he moved on, and best for him. LeBron with the Lakers. Look, the Lakers didn't want LeBron to stay. They needed to have a bigger kind of game plan here, not year to year. And so LeBron, you know, probably wasn't going to be able to stay. So I don't, you know, he helped you win a title. And hopefully he gets a good reception. Jaylen Brown with the Celtics is going to be the one I'm really curious about. Really curious. Yes, Todd.
4: Why would the Celtics boo Jaylen Brown after everything he did for them? Was he really aggressively looking to get out of there? The whole debate was they both can't be together, but that wasn't his doing, those debates about you can't have both of these guys together on the same
0: team. Well, Jason Tatum, I think, was at a basketball camp, and he had some comments where it'll be nice to not be around somebody who has to be the smartest guy in the room. I'm paraphrasing here, and that feels like a direct shot at Jaylen Brown. Yes, Mark.
2: And then Jaylen Brown came back at him and said, real intelligence is being who you are, and then put a snake, as in like Mamba, because he feels like Jason Tatum was too busy trying to be Kobe and not trying to be himself.
0: Dang. Yeah, Paulie.
5: One thing going back to Jordan that protects his legacy. Let's say in 20 years there is a better player or someone who has a better career. It's 50-50 whether that person's wearing his shoes. The Nike Jumpman protects Jordan's logo for a generation.
0: Yeah. All right. Who's in the confessional? Todd's in the confessional if you're watching on Peacock. Charles Barkley in about 5 minutes from now. Final hour on this Tuesday. Dan and the Danettes, Dan Patrick Show. We're back after this. Let me get personal here. Have you ever wiped with a piece of dry single-ply toilet paper and wondered, is this as good as it gets? Well, it's not. It gets a lot better than that. Right, Todd? Wouldn't you say that Dude Wipes gets a whole lot better?
4: Much better.
0: Thank you. 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
0: 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He's always stacked his team.
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2: I have no problem with what LeBron James did. None. Let me go to a worse situation. Who does that? Michael Jordan went to the Wizards. Why? Part ownership of an NBA team. It was for business reasons. And the business of winning another title is what LeBron is all about. If he said, hey, I want money. Oh, don't you have enough? He took the minimum.
1: Broadcasting from the man cave.
2: He actually cares about winning. How dare him?
1: This is Dan Patrick.
2: Final hour on this Tuesday. The great Charles Barkley momentarily. More of your phone calls. Let's clean up the poll questions from the first 2 hours, Dylan.
3: Yeah, Dan. Well, we've got, if I was a great pro athlete, I would lean towards retiring a bit early or playing as long as I can. 51% would retire a little bit early.
2: Okay.
3: Whose career would you rather have in totality, Aaron Donald or Michael Strahan? 53% say Aaron Donald, but I realize the in totality may have been accidentally misleading or, you know, maybe I did on purpose.
2: Okay. I still want you to ask the question, which player gets a better reception when they return to their former team? So Jaylen Brown in Boston, LeBron with the Lakers, and Giannis with Milwaukee.
3: We also have that up.
2: Okay.
3: Who gets the warmest reception?

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0: According to ESPN's Pete Thamel, Ohio State has a corporate partnership with JP Morgan Chase that includes jersey patches for all of the Ohio State teams. 36 different teams at Ohio State, apparently. And it's going to yield Ohio State nearly $17 million per year. Yeah, I'm not surprised. In fact, I'm surprised that more teams haven't done this. Corporate logo, have them, you know. We're headed the way the Premier League is. You know, you're going to have private equity. It's just going to be big, big business, big money. Basketball, their salaries or whatever you want to call it, doubled for a lot of these schools from last year to this year. So like you spent $8 million, now you're spending $16 million. You know, you got basketball teams going to be spending $20 million. Football teams are going to spend close to $50 million. I mean, that there's only a few that are able to do this, get return on investment. Yeah, Paulie.
18: Instead of Buckeye stickers on the helmet, there'll be dollar signs.
0: Zach in Charlotte. Hi, Zach. What do you have for me today?
19: Hey, Dan. 5'11 and a wiry 160.
0: Wiry.
19: Dan, I noticed earlier that my NC State Wolfpack were once again left off the list of teams with the shortest odds to make the college football playoff. And as I think about my 7-month-old son going into his first football season, I was wondering if you or the Danettes have any fatherly advice for preparing my son to experience a lifetime of heartbreak and absolute torture rooting for this school.
0: Well, when your expectations are low, then the torture isn't as painful. I think it's painful when you go into a season and you're a Clemson fan. You go, wait a minute, we just lost to Syracuse at home or Florida State a couple of years ago. Like, that's when it's painful. It's NC State. You won a couple of national titles in basketball, you should be fine for a while. Well. Yeah. Football, you might get, you'd be like, how about we're going to the Holiday Bowl or whatever, Peach Cobbler Bowl or something. I don't know. Yeah, Paul.
18: There's a lot worse football situations than NC State. They pick off a 9-win season here or there. They're never an embarrassment. You'll go to the St. Petersburg Bowl.
0: Yeah. Yes, Dylan.
20: Yeah, so NC State is plus 1,200 to make the college football playoff this year, which is tied with Arizona State, Tulane, and TCU.
0: You'll take that.
20: It's not bad.
0: Yeah, I'd take that. All you want to do is have hope. Just a little bit of hope. Yes, Mark.
21: Well, Indiana football did that for everybody, so everyone should have high expectations going into this football season.
0: Yeah, but good luck with that, Zach, with your 7-month-old. Mark in East Tennessee. Hi, Mark.
22: Hey, Dan, I have a good idea for a t-shirt.
0: All right.
22: I suffer from fritzophrenia.
0: Fritzophrenia,
22: just like schizophrenia.
0: Oh.
22: Only fritzophrenia.
0: Oh, and your problem with Todd is what?
22: None, but I'm going by your last segment.
1: Just a shirt idea. We were talking about schizophrenia with, okay. with the Rorschach, and then I said fritzophrenia, and he said maybe we should do a t-shirt.
0: Oh, okay. All right. Thank you, Mark. I wasn't listening to Todd.
1: I thought that would be a hot-selling item.
0: Yeah. We're going to have DP Show shirts and hoodies, and it's just the DP Show logo. You know, we're just going to be, we're going to do classic stuff. Yeah. So we'll have that for you later on this summer, going into the fall. Yes, Todd?
1: I know we mentioned this years ago, and I'd still love that. I don't want to speak for everyone else, but like Letterman's jackets for the staff would be so cool. I know they're a little pricey, but Dan Patrick Show Letterman's jackets. You're totally ignoring me right now.
0: Yeah, we're not buying Letterman jackets.
1: What if we're willing to pay for them on our own and someone just makes them and we get it for like a discounted rate?
0: Would you like to get a Letterman jacket?
1: I think it would be awesome. I would wear it all the time. I'd wear it to the beach. One of those big leather jackets.
0: Yes, Dylan.
20: I know we're planning on just going kind of down the middle in the merch department, but could we bring back Todd's Bar Mitzvah picture t-shirt if we do like a throwback?
0: Man. That is good. That's one of the great ones.
1: Or the big puffy Nerf ball hairdo and everything.
0: Yeah. Let's see. This day in sports history, Paul.
18: 1991, Dennis Martinez of the Expos got the 13th perfect game in baseball history. 94, Kenny Rogers of the Rangers got the 14th perfect game in history.
0: Also on this day, 1999, Barry Sanders announced his retirement. Let's go around the room, see if we learned. Todd, you had a good show today as far as a guest. Did a good job.
1: I think we all did. We all had a very nice show.
0: Yeah, I know.
1: But mine might have been a little bit better, but in general, we all contributed. I'm going to give you what I learned. Some fallout from studio reconstruction, controversy and tension surfaced among the backroom guys, new staff cubicle placement.
0: What did I learn today?
1: Charles Barkley says, stop wasting your money. You only need one house and one car, like a Kia.
0: 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Thanks for joining us. For Todd, Dylan, Marvin, Paulie, and the backroom guys in their cubicles. Have a great day, everybody. Let me get personal here. Have you ever wiped with a piece of dry single-ply toilet paper and wondered, is this as good as it gets? Well, it's not. It gets a lot better than that. Right, Todd? Wouldn't you say that Dude Wipes gets a whole lot better?
1: Much better.
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0: Oh, yeah.
1: 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With Colin Cowherd.
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0: What?
1: Here's Jason McIntyre.
4: Oh, boy. We got a banger today, folks. It's Tuesday. Sunny, warm Los Angeles. A little hot. I see Caleb Williams doing the Iceman celebration. Could use a little cool down out here on the West Coast. It's me, Jason McIntyre, in for Colin Cowherd, joined by Rachel Nichols. Rachel still has yet to see Odyssey. I'm going to keep putting the pressure on her. Rachel, I know you got a busy life. You are super famous. You're doing it a lot. You know, you're in demand. People want you on their podcast.
5: I'm going to try to go tonight so we can discuss. Yes. We can discuss tomorrow for sure. Look, the Bears are hoping Caleb Williams can do this a little bit earlier in games, right?
4: Oh, okay. Yeah, Rachel, that's a good tease. It's almost like you've been in this industry for a long time and you know how to do television. Yes, Caleb Williams, a topic today. I have some not great news for the Rams. It's not awful news. It's news-ish, but it's just not a great sign. We'll talk about that shortly. But I need to start with a topic. Listen, I'm kind of in love with this, folks. I'm going to try to contain my glee. I think I'm onto something, and it pertains to the NBA, LeBron, and LeBron perhaps versus Jaylen Brown. I feel like a showdown is starting to brew in Philadelphia, and we haven't even seen an introductory press conference. So I'm going to start here. Over the weekend, all right, Jason Tatum, the Celtics wing, who famously quasi-beefed with Jalen Brown. Jason Tatum was talking to campers at a basketball camp, right? And this didn't get any coverage because LeBron had just gone to the Sixers, right? So Tatum is talking to basketball campers, and we know Jason Tatum is a boring athlete, right? He's super boring. This is his quote on leadership. Being a leader doesn't mean you know it all. Being around somebody that feels like they know it all, I don't want to be around that person. Okay? And I'll remind you, Jason Tatum is boring. This might be the most incendiary quote he's ever said. And if we're being completely honest, you know, boring athletes work. They're great. Barry Sanders was boring. Tim Duncan was boring. Nikola Jokic, these guys are boring. They don't say much. That quote from Tatum was eye-opening. And I'm like, how do people miss that? Well,

0: selling it. Oh, yeah, we're setting things up. He opened his Giannis press conferences like one down, one to go. So you got the media, okay? You got Pat Riley. And, oh, by the way, Rich Paul, LeBron's agent, has come out and said, I thought he was going to Miami. So everything was pointing toward Miami, and then we had the quick switch. And what exactly was that about? And people were still unraveling. Why Philly? How did that happen? So yesterday, more news. Shams Charania from ESPN said, hey, LeBron's going to play some point guard for the Sixers. Huh? We're 3 days into the LeBron era in Philly, and all of a sudden Nick Nurse is going to run LeBron at point guard? We know that after 3 days. Guys, what's going on here? You know, I got to give it to LeBron. You guys know I'm a LeBron guy. This was extremely calculating on his part. LeBron is so smart. Guys, think about this. LeBron could have gone to Miami and had the ball in his hands, but they're not winning anything. That team's not any good. Nobody thought LeBron could go to Philly and get the ball in his hands. People were saying he's the fourth option. Do you remember Dan Wojcicki on our show last week, right after the LeBron news? Here's what Dan said about LeBron going to Philly and maybe taking a step back.
1: If we had to like look at a guy here and say like, who's in line for like a level of sacrifice, right? You know, to be the guy, and it's, I mean, obviously Jaylen Brown is going to shoot less than he shot last year. That's just the reality. But that was true when the trade happened. These things take time. You know, LeBron James basketball teams in 2026 don't log a lot of practice minutes together because he can't physically practice that kind of way. I think if he wanted the ball in his hands, truly, right, if that was what mattered to him, Jason, he'd be on the Miami Heat.
0: Okay, so Dan's not the only one to say that. A lot of people are saying, oh, LeBron will take a step back. He could have gone to the Heat. He's going to recede. He's going to score less than 20 points, our guest said yesterday. I think now that I've had days to analyze this, I think everyone's wrong. I think LeBron, very calculating, said, Joel Embiid, guys, it's been your team for 10 years. You haven't won jack squat. You haven't been to the conference finals. You played 39% of your team's games in the last 3 years. I don't want to hear it, Joel. You can enjoy your 57 mil. You're taking a step back. And then LeBron could look at Tyrese Maxey, who is a clutch client, okay, and say, Tyrese, you're my guy. By the way, guess who's already working out together? LeBron and Tyrese. Maxey's like a 40% catch and shoot on threes, maybe a little higher than that. Maxey, you don't need the ball in your hands all the time. And you could see Tyrese Maxey is thrilled to play with LeBron. Who wouldn't be? And so he's willing to take a step back. You know that. So we got Embiid and Maxey. Only one guy left, folks, and that's Jaylen Brown. And that's where I wonder if we're going to see butting heads between Jaylen Brown and LeBron James. And I'm not trying to cause drama or controversy. I'm just looking at the shakeout here. We got Jason Tatum saying Brown, maybe. Thought he was the smartest guy in the room, and I don't want to play with that. Maybe that was a shot at Brown. And now Brown goes to Philly, and he's like, okay, I could be the man. I could have the ball in my hands. Embiid is old. Maxey's nice, but he could be my Robin to my Batman. And now LeBron's going to Philly. And Jaylen Brown's like, wait a minute, wait, hold up. I was Batman last year in Boston. I loved that. It was my favorite season ever. And then Tatum came back, and I had to take a step back. I didn't love that. He pops off on Twitch, and next thing you know, they ship him out of town. This is a guy with a chip on his shoulder. He didn't get picked for the U.S. basketball team. Tatum got picked, and Derek White got picked. Brown has had a chip on his shoulder, and now you have these Tatum comments. And again, I'm not taking shots at Jaylen Brown. I'm just, these are all facts, folks. And then I'll wrap it up by saying this. Jaylen Brown has a big contract over the next 3 years. And you know, after that one's his big one. His big payday's coming. Or is it? I don't know. If he takes a step back, is he going to be able to get that massive contract? 60 some odd million dollars? The Donovan Mitchell special, as they're calling it? I mean, I don't know. And so now it becomes LeBron versus Brown. They're basically the same position. Right? Small forward. Jaylen Brown, obviously a much better defender at this age. LeBron, a better passer. LeBron, a better handle. Folks, I'm not trying to cause trouble. I'm just trying to see around corners here and be like, whoa, what is going to go down in Boston? And I will add, Nick Nurse is also a clutch client. So you got Nick Nurse, You guys, Tyrese.

0: Maxi, you had Bob Myers out there on Rich Paul's podcast advocating for LeBron. It's almost like LeBron has everyone in Philly in his corner. Who does Jaylen Brown have? All right, I'm going to pivot to the NFL and the Chicago Bears. We teased it at the outset. Caleb Williams, oh my gosh, people love the Bears this season. Understandably so. They had a great playoff run, that huge comeback against the Packers. The Iceman cometh against the Rams before DJ Moore ran a busted route. Caleb threw a pick and the Rams escaped. Folks, this is a really good Bears team. They are on the precipice of something special with Ben Johnson. And then Caleb Williams went out and gave an interview that kind of, sort of, take a listen to Caleb Williams on how fun the Bears are going to be next year.
1: It's going to be really exciting. It's going to be really fun to watch. It's going to be more entertaining than last year. Hopefully not as much as a heart race, but it's going to be a little bit more entertaining throughout the whole game and what we're going to bring to the table.
0: More entertaining? Really? More entertaining than 6 fourth quarter comebacks? Caleb led the league in those? Really? You want more heart-stopping entertaining games? I would kind of prefer boring consistency down to down, which is something Caleb struggled with, and Mark Schlereth agreed with me yesterday here on the Herd.
2: I don't think he's a good quarterback right now, but I think he's one of the most dynamic playmakers in the National Football League. He makes throws that are one of one. He makes throws that nobody else in the league makes. The number of missed throws, inaccurate throws, shoddy footwork in the pocket, like all those things need to be improved upon. He's like I said, he is not, if not the most, one of two or three of the most remarkable playmakers in this league, without question. He has got to be better at doing the boring. Yeah. He has got to grow and mature as a quarterback to be considered elite.
0: I mean, it's so well said by Mark, right on the heels of Caleb saying we're going to be more entertaining. Like, Caleb, we don't need you running around and making all these crazy fourth quarter plays. We would rather win boring, right? We know you can nail the closing arguments. How about the opening? Can you impress us in the first quarter so we don't have to play catch up with all this chaos? It's like these TV hosts who, you know, they want to go viral every show. So I'm going to do something crazy. I'm going to go bonkers, say all this incendiary stuff. And the producers are like, guys, no, just slow down. Let's crush the A block. Let's just keep the audience with methodical, smart takes the entire show. You don't need to show up in the fourth quarter and throw a chair through a window to get everybody all excited. Keep it boring. Remember, Jared Goff under Ben Johnson became that boring, amazing quarterback who down to down, his consistency was incredible. He repeatedly delivered throughout the game, and you didn't need these fourth quarter comebacks. Remember, Ben Johnson and Jared Goff, they would blow teams out in Detroit. Isn't that what Chicago wants? You don't need 6 fourth quarter comebacks. You're way better than that. Now, the bad news for the Bears, well, the good news is obviously the offense should be amazing. Remember, the first half of the season, Ben Johnson and the Bears, that offense was not electric. Second half of the season, they really took off. Understanding the Ben Johnson offense, the run game really got going and was elite by the end of the season. The defense is the problem. It looks like 5 new starters, and the regression is probably coming. As you guys know, I've written this up. They were lucky last year. The Bears defense will not be able to duplicate the luck that they had. As a result, they'll need Caleb to be more boring, more down-to-down consistency, and 58% completions, that's not going to cut it. Now, the schedule early is somewhat fortuitous. You see the Jets in there. The Panthers, by the way, the Panthers are not going to be nearly as good as last year. That Vikings game will be interesting. I got some sharp gamblers trying to sell me on Minnesota, but I'm just telling you, Caleb, it is exciting. They're one of the most watchable teams in the league. That's why you get all these primetime games. But I'm almost certain Ben Johnson would say, hey, we would love to be more boring and consistent. Set up the pass with the run. Let's get early leads and coast to victory. All right, we have a great, great show. Coming up next, a word to the wise for L.A. Rams fans. It's not a major concern, but just being the Super Bowl favorite is kind of sort of overrated. If history is your guide, There's some bad news for the Rams. That's next here on The Herd.
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0: Back here on The Herd. Got a couple great guests today. I mean, don't we always? Warren Sharp, my guy, coming up. NBA writer Jared Weiss as well. A lot of takes on LeBron, but I do want to go back to the NFL and talk about the Rams for a moment. Obviously, the big winner this offseason, nobody can touch them, is the Rams. I mean, coming off an awesome season, right? They go and add Myles Garrett, who is arguably the best pass rusher of his generation and still in his prime. He set the NFL sack record. I mean, come on. Myles Garrett, you have to game plan for him in the postseason. Like, Jared Verse was really, really good. You didn't have to say, guys, what are we doing with Jared Verse on every down? You have to do that with Myles Garrett. He's a game wrecker. And let's not forget, they also added Trent McDuffie from the Chiefs. Trent McDuffie, you could argue, is one of the best slot cornerbacks in the league. I would imagine he will follow around JSN in all three meetings against Seattle, assuming there's one in the playoffs. I mean, this Rams defense was already great. Look at the numbers. According to PFF, first overall, second against the run, third in pass rush, first in coverage, and they added two blue chip all-pro talents. Okay, so we know the defense is set. The offense is ridiculous. Matt Stafford's a legend. Not practicing all the time now, but I'm not going to, you know, I was trying to build an argument around, hey, why aren't we hearing much about Stafford? This time last year, it was the back. Is he going to play? Goes to win the MVP. You know, there's some Puka questions. Obviously, his offseason was messy. Not Rashee Rice messy, but messy. Devontae Adams, they tried to dangle him in a trade, but it seems like everything's copacetic there. The run game is solid. It looks like we're possibly going to see more three tight end sets from the Rams given their offseason. Like, everything looks good. Here's Matt Stafford talking about the Rams offseason.
20: Sean said it the other night, you know, we've got a potentially a high ceiling, right? We've got great players, like you said, that have done a lot in this league. What can we do to continue to raise our floor, right? So if, hey, I'm off a little bit, you know, we can still go find a way to win a football game. Or if our defense is off a little bit, we can still find a way to go win a football game. And continuing to raise that floor is something that, you know, I think is going to be a huge part of our journey in this season.
0: Okay, so I've buttered you up on the Rams for a couple minutes. Now the less great news, and again, this is more of a historical thing than anything. So the Rams, by the way, are the biggest favorites in the league to win the Super Bowl, as low as plus 500 some places, plus 600 other spots. Essentially, the Rams are everybody's pick to win the Super Bowl. The next is like plus 1100. So there is a big gap between the Rams and the rest of the league. Okay? Now, the sports books know that. The Rams added players. They're coming off a great season. And remember, last year, so they survived Seattle. Sam Darnold had that awful game in the first meeting. The second meeting, the Rams were cooking them, and then there was some fluky nonsense. The backwards pass on the two-point conversion that was recovered, that everybody stopped playing. Just one of the craziest two-point conversions ever, really flipped the game. You could argue flipped the season because it ended up helping give them home field advantage in the playoffs. And in the playoff meeting, special teams reared its ugly head. Special teams is the real knock on the Rams. If you want to get granular, I know nobody cares about offensive lines or special teams. Those are immense when the margins are so thin in the playoffs. But here's the problem. In the last 25 years, there's been 25 Super Bowl favorites coming into the season. only four of them have actually won the Super Bowl. Nine of them have lost in the Super Bowl. So the four favorites that ended up winning the Super Bowl, the 06 Colts, Peyton Manning, the 16 Patriots, Brady, the 18 Patriots, Brady, and the 23 Chiefs, Mahomes. So we're talking Peyton Manning, Tom Brady, Patrick Mahomes. Those are the three quarterbacks in the last 25 years who were had the burden of expectations to win a Super Bowl, and they delivered. The other 21 did not win a Super Bowl. Nine other favorites lost in the Super Bowl. So the Rams, they're kind of up against it here. There's major pressure on them. Every week, they're going to get the league's best punch. Every coach is like, oh, we got to take down the Rams. This is your litmus test. Can you hang with the Rams? Can you not get blasted by 30? And I don't understand the Aaron Donald stuff. I tried to rationalize, are they using this as a distraction to take pressure off the Rams, pressure off Stafford? Like, what is it? Aaron Donald, who cares? He's been out of the league for a couple years. And I just, there's a lot of noise. It's not bad noise. A lot of noise around the Rams. Listen, it's going to be hard not to pick them. I'm not picking a Super Bowl team until I think I'll do Friday this week. Staff knows. Friday, we'll do my Super Bowl pick. But it's only July, so Rams don't have to win anything yet. But a big season awaits Stafford and McVay. Let's go to Rachel Nichols with the news.
15: No. Turn on the news. This is the Herdline News.
21: Well, Jason, it's been 4 days. 4 days AD after decision of LeBron.
0: Okay.
21: And the shock of him going to the Sixers is probably worn off, but the criticism has not, Jason. Well, LeBron's decision to join a roster that was already loaded with strong players, Tyrese Maxey, Joel Embiid, of course, Jaylen Brown, as you mentioned, that has prompted some to call LeBron a ring chaser. And Kevin Durant, for one, has had enough of it. This will shock you, but KD was active on social media, coming to LeBron's defense on Threads yesterday, saying, quote, everyone in the NBA is either chasing rings, shot attempts, or money. Now, Friday, Jason, was 15 minutes after LeBron made his decision, and you said LeBron is ring chasing. Yeah. So explain yourself. Why do you think that?
0: I don't think there's anything wrong with chasing rings. Rachel, every season in the men's league, I want to chase a ring. Of course I do. I want to get the best players.
21: But why wouldn't LeBron want the same? It's used in a negative way.
0: Well, that's by people who are being negative. I mean, I have no issue with LeBron going to the best team. I never understood the Golden State thing. You're not going to win a title. What's the point of going there? I want to win. I think LeBron
21: what
0: is
21: do you
0: totally
21: mean you never
0: fine.
21: Understood the Golden State thing?
0: Like this whole, like, LeBron could go to the Warriors.
21: Oh,
0: like,
21: I see.
0: Like, I mean, like, for what? You're not winning anything. Isn't the goal to win championships?
21: I mean, that was the argument I had with you on the air on Friday. I mean, I think the ring chasing, the way you're using it, may be more positive. And that's certainly what Kevin is saying, right? So you agree with Kevin Durant. Everyone's chasing rings.
0: Right.
21: I think the criticism of LeBron has been like, oh, he's just going where he knows he can win, as opposed to the real competitiveness of the game of trying to win on your own in some way. I never understand that. I guess, you know, look, when Karl Malone spent 18 seasons with the Utah Jazz, went to the finals twice, wasn't able to win it, signed on with the Lakers in a year he probably could have retired, and instead, and the 2004 Lakers tried to, you know, chase a ring or get a ring or get a ring that way by being the fourth option on that team with Kobe and Shaq that had won, like, it's the three-peat from 2000 on. That, to me, is kind of where the criticism would be if you're that kind of player saying, I'm going to go get that ring for my Hall of Fame resume, even though I didn't, quote, earn it the real way. This is different to me in that they weren't the title favorites before LeBron came. And by the way, they're not even the title favorites now. If you look at Las Vegas, I think they're, what, third, maybe? Or fourth, they're certainly not favored to win a title this year. You're not ring chasing. Yeah. If you were the guy who you going there makes them in contention for getting a ring. Yeah. That's ring bringing or something like
0: that. Ring ringing. You remember Tracy McGrady? Man, I love Tracy. T-Mac, I've had him on the show. At the end of his career, he went and I thought was ring chasing because he wasn't like he wasn't an all-NBA guy. LeBron's an all-NBA player, right? Wouldn't you agree?
21: I think Tracy's situation was a lot different because of his injuries and things like that.
0: And so I get that. Hey, I'm going to go to this team. You know, if someone right now who's a, 35 plus veteran said, I want to go to the Spurs so I can get a ring, I got no problem with that. If you're averaging like 8 points a game, Who cares? Well, you're chasing a ring. I get it, but you're not going to be like LeBron, who's chasing a ring as a superstar.
21: There's also this new idea of it having to be negative. Before the internet, when Ray Bourque played for Boston, I think it was 20, 21 years,
0: hockey,
21: everything
0: right?
21: he can to his franchise. Absolutely. Boston Bruins hero, considered the greatest defenseman in the game for his entire era, 2 decades, but they could never get over the hump and get a ring. And when he was 39 years old, he went to join the already favorite Colorado Avalanche, and they indeed went and won the Stanley Cup that year. Yeah. And everyone thought it was amazing. There was no negative association. Mm. It was, man, isn't it great that Ray Bourque finally got that cup? He deserved it. 20 years of service to hold that cup in the air. Greatest defenseman. Now with the internet, it's a negative. And certainly we have seen that move in that direction. But regardless, it's just not what LeBron is doing.
0: Is it the internet or is it the NBA? Because is ring chasing a phrase in NFL?
21: I don't know. Was Joe Montana ring chasing when he went to Kansas City? I don't know.
0: Well, they needed a starter. Right?
21: Was Tom Brady ring chasing when he went to Tampa?
0: No, they needed a quarterback.
21: So there you go. Well, they need a point forward in Philly, yeah. And that's what LeBron is
0: doing. By the way, I am curious. Did you think Kevin Durant going to the Warriors was ring chasing?
21: No, because you know why? Because they couldn't win without him.
0: 100%.
21: They didn't win the year before, and the series that they did win the next 2 years, I don't believe they would have won those titles without Kevin Durant.
0: And he was the MVP of the finals.
21: That's the point. He was the reason.
0: Yeah.
21: So I don't think it was ring chasing at all, and I don't think this is either. I don't love it. I mean, look, Kevin Durant had a great response also to another fan who was saying, oh, man, it's a slap in the face to the Lakers that he would go sign with Philly for 2 years for $8 million. And he goes, I think your face will heal. So
0: I think we'll talk about that later, maybe.
21: Yeah, there you go. Let's move on to the Patriots because, as we know, of course, camp has opened and it's our first chance to get a look at the Drake May, A.J. Brown connection. Brown, of course, reuniting with Coach Mike Vrabel. The two spent 3 seasons together in Tennessee from 2019 to 2021. And over that time, you may remember, Jason, they did butt heads, especially at the beginning a little bit. But you spend time with a guy, you earn each other's respect, and it really has changed the foundation of their relationship to even now that they're new teammates again. They have that to fall back on. And A.J. Brown was really interesting talking in camp about how that changes the way he hears things when Vrabel criticizes him now with the Patriots. Take a listen.
1: First team meeting, you know, he had ripped me for almost bringing in a catch, you know, and he expected me to make that play. And, you know, early on as a rookie, you know, I didn't really like that too much, you know. But now I know it comes from a great place and he expects me to make that play and so do I.
21: You know, obviously, the guy already has faith in me. He's not ripping me because he thinks I can't do it. He's ripping me because he thinks I can do it. That's supposed to be one of the strengths of this A.J. Brown experiment in New England this year. He's that A.J.'s not going to get discontented because he knows what Vrabel wants from him. How big of an impact do you think A.J. can make then with the Patriots if we don't have to have some of the controversy that he had in Philadelphia the past couple of years?
0: Well, that's a great question. I mean, I think he can obviously be a game changer down the field. I'm seeing breathless updates about Drake May at camp throwing bombs because, you know, A.J. Brown's now here, so we've got other guys open, all this. I just wonder the ripping part. You know, it's one thing, like, if somebody you don't respect tries to take a shot at you, then you're like, who the hell are you?
21: Yes.
0: Why am I? I mean, no disrespect to Sirianni, but my guess is A.J. Brown just didn't respect him, and A.J. Brown gives a lot more respect to Mike Vrabel, someone who he previously knew. So if he's getting yelled at and dog cussed on the first day of practice for dropping a pass, I got it. Okay. All right. Yeah. As opposed to Nick Sirianni, like, who are you? You know, you've dealt with this in your, I've dealt with this.
21: Absolutely.
0: Hey, people I respect, you know, hey, you going to say something? Okay, fine. I got you. Other people, I'm like, who are you? What have you done?
21: Also, just that idea that he knows it's because he expects him to do well, not because he's criticizing him for not doing well. Yeah. Those are two different things. I think the relationship with Drake May is going to be a lot different, too, because Drake is so much younger, right? When you are dealing with a quarterback in Philadelphia where you guys are peers on the same level and there's some butting heads, suddenly it's like, well, do you respect me? Do you respect me? Well, who are you? Well, who are you? Drake May is obviously junior to A.J. Brown in terms of NFL experience, accomplishment. So you definitely have have that looking up to relationship that you didn't have in Philadelphia. And I think that allows for AJ to feel like, oh, I'm the big guy. I'm teaching him. I'm showing him. That creates a different environment as well. Look, obviously Drake May was doing just fine last year. Highest completion percentage in the league. A lot of other top marks. Second in MVP voting. But when it came to converting in the red zone and passing touchdowns, they were ranked 17th. And that is where I think AJ Brown is going to make such a difference. He's just, he's not the biggest guy in the world, but he is a big target there. He makes himself big. I think this could be really, really beneficial for the Patriots this season, especially with that tough schedule we've been talking about.
0: What week, Rachel, do you think, over under, I'll just say week six, do we get the veiled AJ Brown comments about Jalen Hurts?
21: I don't think it's taken that long.
0: You think early, huh?
21: I don't know. Haven't we already heard a couple of them? I feel like already in the run up in the intro press conferences, we've heard a couple of them.
0: You know they're coming. Yeah.
21: I think the first time the Eagles lose or that there's a bad Jalen Hurts performance, something will work its way into the conversation in Patriots coverage.
0: Yeah.
21: I don't know why. Let's move over to the Packers because they too are opening camp this week. Jordan Love, very excited about their chances to contend this season. He was speaking at a youth football camp in Milwaukee over the weekend and said he is excited to get back on the field. Take a listen here.
2: I love the guys we got. I love the team we got. I think everybody's in a good place. And so now it's time to get back for training camp and keep building on the things we left off on OTAs and get ready to attack the season. For me, it's just getting back, continuing to focus on, you know, things that I want to improve on mechanic-wise. A lot of it really, you know, it starts when you get back with the team.
21: Having fun there. I like the whole, like, you know, the 18 handshakes, all of that kind of thing we saw in the video. Look, Jordan Love, very sweetheart deal when he got drafted. Everyone thought he was a great choice. Sat behind Aaron Rodgers. Everyone loves the backup quarterback, right? And then when he came in, he got a lot of room, I think, because of the way Aaron left and people wanting to believe in Jordan Love and some early success he had. But Jason, the way that playoff game ended last year, it was so brutal. You remember that the Packers were up 21-3 at halftime. Just snarf the second half. That wasn't a lot more players than just Jordan Love, but the fact that Jordan kept throwing these incomplete deep passes, that, remember, he dropped the snap on the last play of the game when they had the chance to come in. Do you think a little bit of the honeymoon's over for Jordan Love? I think there's going to be a lot more pressure on him this season.
0: Interesting. Well, I had the Packers in that game. I like this team a lot, Rach. How about this one? After they lose week one to the Vikings, see what I did there? I think that's the time you bet them to win the Super Bowl. Cause Micah Parsons is not going to play in the opener, right? I think he's going to probably miss the first few games. There's some questions about injuries at receiver. These guys need to stay healthy.
21: Like, see, I think they can win those first three games.
0: Yeah. The problem is, Kyler Murray and Kevin O'Connell, I think, and Brian Flores, knowing LaFleur pretty well, I think the Vikings get him in the opener and everybody's panicking about the Packers and they're going to be fine. So I got the Packers and Rams. Why am I giving this away early in the NFC Championship game?
21: All right, well.
0: Yeah, I like this team a lot.
21: So you expect Jordan Love to step up?
0: Oh, I think he's a top 10 quarterback in the league.
21: I mean, I just think this is the year you got to do it. Look, he's 1-3 in playoff games.
0: Oh.
21: So you want to make sure you don't turn into Lamar, right, with that reputation. And I think highly of Lamar, but obviously you know that it's now in his head that people think that he can't win playoff games. You don't want to be the quarterback that's good during the regular season, but has what is right now a 1-3 record in playoff games. If you're Jordan Love, that can't become 1-4. Then that becomes how people talk about you.
0: It's a little ridiculous that LaFleur gets so much criticism. I think he's a really good coach.
21: I agree, are you on the same page? Absolutely. Yeah, I think he is too. Look, obviously, again, I say this in the NBA too. Not everybody can win every year, right? So getting to the playoffs in the NFL, being able to win in the playoffs early, that is what is the baseline to be a good team. And Jordan's got to be able to do that this year. I think that you want them in the NFC Championship game. Yeah. If they do that, even if they don't make it to the Super Bowl, that's a success. That certainly knocks out any early conversation about him not being able to get it done when it counts. I just think this is the year. This is the year they have to show that they can do it. And I do think more pressure is on him. Being a young quarterback in the NFL gets you a little bit of slack cut, right? We've seen that with Drake May. It's not as if he had that Super Bowl performance and everyone says, oh, Drake May, he's a disaster. They say, oh, Drake May, young quarterback, overwhelmed in the Super Bowl. Let's see what he can do this year. I think Jordan Love has had a couple of those, and I think we're now on to the season where he's going to have to get it done in the playoffs and the regular season, and even this training camp is the foundation and the start of all that.
0: All right, Rachel, with the news.
15: Well, that's the news.
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0: All right, NBA writer Jared Weiss stopping by. Maybe we'll talk a little Spurs with him as well, but definitely going to hammer home LeBron versus Jaylen Brown in Philly. Who's going to run point for these guys? That's next here on The Herd.
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10: Back here on The Herd, let's welcome in Jared Weiss, NBA reporter for The Athletic. Covers the Spurs. We talked to him, I think it was the playoffs or the finals. He had a lot of fun stuff. Are you recovered fully from your, you had an incident, if memory serves? Just want to make sure you're all right there, Jared.
11: Oh, I'm good. I mean, listen, the playoffs is rough for everybody. We're all playing hurt out there. So I'm recovered now. It's late July. I'm good. I'm enjoying the peaceful life now.
10: All right. Let's dive right into the NBA. So LeBron picks the Sixers. I do want to say there was some media thoughts that maybe LeBron could go to the Spurs, who could use a veteran as they kind of melted against the Knicks there in some fourth quarters. But it sounds like the Spurs didn't feel the same way. I'm sure if Wemby had said, I want LeBron on the team, it would have happened. Was there any smoke at all around LeBron and the Spurs?
11: I don't think there was a, you know, this didn't want to happen kind of thing. I think it was just that the Sixers had a very clear opening for LeBron. The Spurs have like a good thing going. They don't need to bring in LeBron to transform their team. Everything just went so well. Their cap sheet is aligned pretty well for the future. They have a great locker room. I don't think they needed LeBron James at this point. They already have like what they need on board.
10: Before we get to LeBron, one other thing on the Spurs. So Wemby took less on his contract. And, you know, I guess that softens the blow of the impending De'Aaron Fox deal. But I am just curious, do you think this will be a beginning of a trend in the league among superstars taking less to fit more guys on the roster? It was a curious decision. I thought a good one when you can make the finals in year three with your team as a superstar. I trust you guys.
11: Yeah, I think maybe part of it was also that Victor just barely made the 65 game mark last season, which is what he would need to do again to win the awards again next year in order to qualify for the Supermax bonus that he would have gotten if he signed for it. So he probably will hit that again, but who knows? He barely made it. So at least at this point, it's off the table. He's locked into the idea that he's willing to make this small sacrifice in order for the team to be able to re-sign Julian Champagny, which they just did to a three-year new deal. They're going to have to pay Steph Castle coming up. They're going to have to pay Dylan Harper down the road. They have so many guys on their team that are going to need to get paid, and it just leaves them a little bit of room under the aprons, gives them a little bit of tax relief. The team showed, like, we will extend Champagny. We will sign Tobias Harris if you're able to give us this flexibility. He did that, and like he said to The Athletic, Jason Jones, that he doesn't want money to ever get in the way of winning.
10: Yeah, powerful quote. All right, let's get to LeBron, who also didn't let money get in the way of winning. 2 years, $8 million. Forget the decision. I'm just curious. When you heard the monetary figure, were you stunned?
11: I was thrilled because we've been having these hypothetical debates forever of when will LeBron ever just take the minimum? Will the Players Association ever let him do that? Oh. And how much of a cheat code will it be if a team can sign a player as good as LeBron to the minimum? And LeBron is not quite the same guy as he was when we started having these conversations like 5 years ago, but he's still very good. He's still an all-star caliber player. And so now he goes into Philadelphia and he takes some from a team that probably was fighting for at least home court advantage in the East to very potentially could be the best team in the East. And they're just like, it just has this Monstars feel to them again. And that's what's so exciting.
10: Yeah. Now you say Monstars, but at some point, someone on the Monstars has to take a step back, right, and be the guy. And Jared, I look at, you know, the Thunder, right? Defined roles. You, Hartenstein, we know what you're doing, right? We know Chet, you're a three-point shooter now, man. You're not posting up. The Spurs, they've got defined roles on their team. I mean, you look at the Knicks, who just took down the Spurs. You know what OG's going to do, and nobody's stepping out of their role. I don't know how that looks with the Sixers. It's a fascinating experiment. What's your best guess?
11: I think LeBron did a good job last season of showing that he will fit into a role. Like, he gave Luka and Austin Reeves really the top two spots in the offense. He didn't really seem to fight it that hard. He stepped up then when those guys went down, and he played his best basketball he's played in a while. So I'm not really concerned about LeBron fitting in. And, you know, LeBron does kind of a little bit of everything, right? Not a little bit. He does a lot of bit of everything. So he can fit into almost any single lineup. Obviously, this lineup's weakness is that they don't have a lot of truly reliable deep shooting. And that might be their weakness. But at the same time, they've got four absolutely elite paint scorers, and then Vijay Edgecombe, who will probably be that very soon, if not this year. Mm-hmm. So they're a team that can just, every single player on that team can eat alive whatever cover you throw at them. And LeBron is the best player that we've seen, at least in my lifetime, or at least in this generation, of being able to identify what's the defensive coverage, how can we find the vulnerability. So he will fit in. He'll find a way to fit in. I'm not worried about that.
10: Boy, Jared, you're gassing up the Sixers here. Let's get my top eight.
11: Well, LeBron James.
10: Yeah, well, that's also true. Yesterday I had my top eight in the East. I did not have the Sixers number one. I actually kept the Knicks at one, and I think the East is kind of sort of jumbled there, Jared. There's the depth in the East is much better than the West. So I went Knicks, Sixers, Celtics. I think the Celtics are going to be really good. Pacers, Cavs, Magic, Hawks, Pistons. That doesn't even include Giannis and the Heat. Doesn't even include the Raptors. The East is 10 deep. I didn't even mention the Hornets. But your quick thoughts on this list, and feel free to take a dump on it.
11: I mean, we got to move the Raptors way higher up on that ranking. Like, they took a good step forward, and they have lots of internal development from guys that will allow them to get even better. And then, of course, if this Kawhi deal goes through, that really raises their ceiling.
10: Okay, who's coming out?
11: Orlando. I think Orlando's coming down. There's not a ton of confidence that I have in them after what we saw last season. They're going to need, I mean, you know, they could continue to develop more and get healthier, but you look at all these other teams you have up here. I wouldn't rush to put the Pacers back into home court advantage. I think Halliburton's going to need some time.
10: Okay.
11: And then the Pistons were just the one seed, and I don't see them falling all the way down to an eight seed. So they're, but you're right though. The point is there is a ton of, there's just so many teams there. There's so many teams. How do you choose? It's impossible.
10: Yeah. Let me ask you about the Magic coach, Sweeney. Your thoughts on him?
11: Really good coach. Yeah. And to his credit, he could come in there, revamp that culture, and they take a huge step forward. Sean Sweeney is incredibly intense, and I got to watch him up close in San Antonio last season. He is this intense coach who knows how to get through to guys. And to his credit, the biggest thing I think he achieved last year was that all the players in that locker room, when you would talk about the defense, they would just immediately jump to him and crediting him. They were all really impressed by what he brought to the table. He would get in their face. He would be real with them, and they listened. And so that's a huge thing that Orlando needs, and I think he's probably going to bring a lot to the table there.
10: That's why I'm buying Orlando, Jared. All right, let's pivot to the Golden State Warriors. I said they were the big losers in the LeBron sweepstakes, put all their eggs in the LeBron basket, didn't get him. What do you think the future holds for Steph Curry?
11: I think it's a long, whatever, how many years left in Golden State, and then maybe he does one last swan song in Charlotte. But, you know, the Warriors, they already made the big move last year bringing in Jimmy Butler, and they exhausted most of their resources to bring in Butler. They don't have, like, a ton more to throw in that wouldn't completely compromise a future with that Steph that is not too far around the corner. And we've seen some reporting about how ownership is starting to think about preserving some of that to have a life after Steph. And this is the reality of growing old in the NBA, is they try to hold open the championship window for Steph longer than we've seen anybody else be able to do in recent memory, longer than is supposed to be possible under these new cap rules. And unfortunately, Jimmy Butler, just like, he blew his knee out, and they got super unlucky with health there. And if he didn't get hurt, they would have had a really good chance at competing for a title. So maybe he comes back next season and they're good again, but I don't think they should be mortgaging their entire future just to keep this window open when there's so many good teams out there.
10: Yeah. So we got 45 seconds left. Steph Curry has 1 year, $62.5 million left. Then he goes to the Spurs for a year, right, Jared? Goes out a champion?
11: I mean, hey, he can win a lot of championships if he ends up in San Antonio, but I think he's either retiring a Warrior or he's going to do 1 year in Charlotte.
10: Oh, I love the defense of Wemby behind him and on the wing, Harper and Castle. Like, who's stopping that team? I mean, that just makes all the sense.
11: I mean, that team. Listen, the Spurs need more shooting. Why not get the best shooter in the world?
10: Just make it happen. All right, Jared Weiss, The Athletic. Great stuff. Jared, thanks a lot, man. Enjoy the rest of your summer.
11: Thank you very much. See you soon.
10: Yeah, Jared, I tried to sell him on the Orlando Magic. He's not biting. That's my sleeper team with the Hawks. All right, so we did the top eight in the East yesterday. We're going to do the top eight in the West today. Denver Nuggets fans, look away. It has a lot to do with what's going on with Nikola Jokic. Hour number two here on The Herd.
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6: Coming up on August 9th on Fox, the stars of IndyCar are going full throttle. 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
7: All right, Rachel, I got to ask you. LeBron signing for 2 years, $8 million, caught a lot of people by surprise, myself included.
6: Mm-hmm.
7: I did not think money would be an actual major factor. It was. But I think a great question somebody asked here on staff, if Luka knew LeBron was going to sign for 2 years, $8 million, mm-hmm. would he have done more to keep him with the Lakers? Now, we did talk to Dan Wojcicki about a similar situation. Here was his reaction, and I'll tell you ours after this.
8: I think, you know, in talking to people around the situation, like, it was a relationship that had just sort of run its course, right? You know, as far as I know, it's not like, oh, LeBron's taken 6 weeks to make his decision. Maybe we should circle back and check. You know, like, that wasn't really where the Lakers were at on this. I think they had a plan. They executed it. They did what they needed to do in their mind this offseason to build around Luka Doncic.
7: And it's like, to me, this was one of those relationships that you kind of knew was over, right? You had the new ownership come in. They assess the situation. They meet with Luka. And I was like, I think we're done with the LeBron business. You know when the relationship's over, guys. Yeah. The communication breaks down. You stop bringing the wife flowers. You know, you stop, hey, let's go to the movies. You just slowly pull back from everything. And it's not like an ugly break. You just slowly regress and pull away. And I guess that's what happened with Lakers and Luka. Lakers and LeBron. I don't think, even if Luka said, we got to keep him, can we do this? I don't think the Lakers would have said yes.
6: That's a hard thing to put on Luka.
7: Yeah.
6: The relationship between LeBron and the Lakers went for 8 years, almost a decade. It was very varied at different times of what they were or willing to do for him, not do for him, build around him, not build around him. And there seemed to be a real move from the Lakers organization to sort of show and demonstrate to LeBron and the people around him, hey, you're not in charge of us anymore. And you can decide from the outside, was that smart or not? There are certainly people who thought LeBron had too much say and too much control in what the Lakers did. That's what led to the Russell Westbrook situation, which did not work out well. But there's also maybe a time for some maturity and showing of like, okay, you cannot give him that much control, but still bring him in and make him feel part of that. And the Lakers decided, you know what? We can't do that. We have to make a harder line and we have to show him kind of where he stands. And that led to kind of what the split you're talking about, which wasn't angry. Everybody had nice things to say at the end. This was not like the Dan Gilbert split with the Comic Sans letter the first time LeBron left Cleveland. But there was a real distinction in the way that they wanted to show him his place on the team and how they were treating him. And they felt like they had to go all the way with that. Whereas if they had been a little bit more gentle with that, and I'm not in the front office, so I don't know what was necessary. They felt it was necessary to have a really firm sort of, we're putting our foot down,
7: yeah.
6: And that is what led to things.
7: But I totally agree. The firm wasn't like, LeBron, we don't want you. It was like, we're going to get out of the LeBron business,
6: yes.
7: But not in a way that's going to like diminish him. So that's why I think LeBron didn't say anything negative, but Rich Paul was coming out and saying he's not going to be
6: a third option.
7: Right.
6: Which is his job.
7: Which,
6: by the way.
7: Exactly, as the agent protector guy. So, you know, all these people out here trying to blame Luka. Well, Luka could have done more. I don't think he could have. Austin Reeves and Luka going to the front office and being like, we need LeBron. I don't think that would have done anything, guys. I don't. And I think the Lakers did fine. They got 9 new faces. Rachel, we'll see what happens. You know, Quentin Grimes, you ready for some big time ball? Anyways, all right, coming up, final hour. We got Andrew Brandt stopping by, former front office in Green Bay. He'll talk a little Packers, league at large. Man, already to the final hour.
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0: It's a drive on TSN 1200. AJ Jackie back alongside Graham Creech, Noah Luden. Here until 6 o'clock. Couple of guests today. Another iron in the fire. 325, Eric Macromalla is going to join us. 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And we'll talk media deal. Amazon Prime. We'll get now a Wednesday night game and three different playoff series, two in the first round, one in the second. So we'll talk about that and just, you know, it's been going this way for a while, streaming services and all different sports, getting a bigger piece of the pie. Hit on that with Eric Macromalla at 325, who will join us live from beautiful downtown Timmins, Ontario, where he's attending the Provincial Little League Championships, the winner of tomorrow's championship game, Ottawa West Twins, in that. If they win, they go to Glace Bay for the Nationals. And if they win that, they go to the Little League World Series. So pretty cool. So we'll talk some Little League baseball as well. Maybe some Expos and Habs with Eric Macromalla at 325. 425, one of the all-time greats when it comes to Ottawa football, Tony Gabriel, Hall of Famer, caught the legendary pass from Tom Clements in the 1976 Grey Cup to win it over Saskatchewan, and Tony Gabriel in town on Friday with, man, a hefty list of alumni, legacy night, Red Blacks against the Alouettes. Looking forward to the chat with Tony Gabriel at 425. You can text us on our Gabriel Pete's text line, 12-1200, where standard messaging rates do apply. Graham Creech, happy Tuesday. How are you?
1: Doing really well, boys. You know what day of the week October 21st is?
0: October 21st.
1: We've talked about that day a lot.
0: I believe it's a Wednesday.
1: It is a Wednesday. You nailed it.
0: Yeah, that's the Brady Tkachuk.
1: There you go.
0: Home cut. So that game's going to be on Amazon.

0: We'll see if that's an addition to my subscriptions, which essentially is zero other than the cable package and the sports package that I get through Bell. Hello, Noah Luden. How are you?
1: Hello, AJ, Graham. I'm good. That'll be a fun one on Prime. And yeah, not loving the rain, but otherwise it's my last day before I have a few days off here, so can't really complain. It's like a Friday once again.
0: There you go. Look at you.
1: And I have to ask, how was the doubleheader, AJ?
0: Yeah, 2-0.
1: Jeez, this guy gave himself the best teammate. I know it.
0: Did I tell the story on air about how I had the wrong Dana?
1: Yes.
0: Okay, I just...
2: That's the story?
0: That 100%. Like, literally, I showed up to that first game last week, and I thought it was a different Dana.
2: There's two Danas?
0: There's two Dana Bs.
2: There's two Dana Bs.
0: Yeah.
1: That's so uncommon.
0: This is the radio Dana B.
1: I can't blame you.
0: Now, they're both in radio, actually, but there's one that works in management here, and there's one that's on the air. So she's been on Ottawa radio for a while. It's that Dana B. And she's really good. What am I going to do? Kavish had no idea. Kavish didn't even think I was playing with that Dana. Yeah, we're 3-0. I'm not saying we're going to win it. But if I get my butt in gear, because I've just been okay, I'm still in preseason mode. Maybe some signs of like early season mode, but still kind of preseason to early season mode. If I get my butt in gear, like Ian Mendez is the best player in the league. It would be interesting if Ian and Matt Scooby played singles. Matt was the best player in our league before, and obviously he's now in Toronto.
2: Sure they've played singles before, and I'm sure they've also played pretty even doubles matches before. Because they would hook up like a nod in league nights and just play.
0: Yeah.
2: So I'm sure they know the answer to that.
0: But Ian is now the definitive best player in the league. I believe they're unbeaten as well. He's playing with Arhanna Toth. I'd still put them as the favorite to win it all. But I'd say there's a chance if I get my head out of my rear end by playoff time, which is coming quick. Usually you got 5-6 weeks to get ready for playoffs. 6 to 8, I guess, is probably a better answer. Like, this is week two.
2: So we won our first couple of playoff games last year, but it slowed us down. We waited like 8 weeks between our final regular season game and playoffs. And then it was like playing week one again. It's like, oh, but I think we had a pretty decent matchup in our first game based on seeding or whatever, but it slowed us down. So you'll be like prime AJ by the time playoffs
0: run. I don't know. Not yet. Not yet. I can tell you that.
2: And you sound convincing in your Dana B story as well.
0: 1,000%.
2: Like, I'm sure there's people calling you on it.
0: No, because when I messaged Lever Sage about it, he's like, that's the most AJ story ever.
2: who does Hannah have? Hannah, the co-commish, Hannah Berge.
1: Hunter Miller.
0: But she's injured.
1: But she's hurt, so.
2: Yeah, but still.
0: Yeah, she's out for the season.
2: Curious to see which commissioner.
1: Yeah, Hunter, I don't even know what he's up to now because he just kind of sits around. Like, there's no, his season's done by proxy.
2: No, he could get a spare.
1: With Hannah hurt, you would think.
2: No, he gets spares.
1: I don't know. Do you know have you looked at the
0: co-commissioner should probably know, but I've kind of been an absentee co-commissioner this year.
1: You've been back for more than a week now, AJ.
0: Yeah, I'm not really in tune to what's going on. I just know I need to get my butt in gear and get games in because there are teams that we're supposed to be done by next week, regular season. So I still have 3 games. We're playing Terry Marcotte's team tomorrow with Kate Donnelly.
2: Oh, I think they're doing pretty well too. 1-0 with me filling in for Terry, and I don't think they've lost since Terry's been back either.
0: So we'll see how that goes.
2: I hope Terry smokes you again.
1: Got to take down the collusion that AJ has put up.
2: Terry talks smack. His partner's Kate. I spared with her. She has a good job over in the promo department. And

0: she was asking, she's like, who's Terry Marcotte? I'm like, you don't know the legendary Terry Marcotte? So I was telling some good Terry stories, and I'm like, he'll chirp you if you're not bringing it. I'm like, but it'll be playful. Like, he'll be on you, but he'll chirp the other team.
1: He gets down on himself.
0: Yes, he does. If he plays AJ, there's going to be some words for sure. He's going to try to get in your kitchen.
1: I think we'll win. We haven't lost a set yet. Anyways, good times on the pickleball. I don't think there's going to be too much pickleball played outdoors today. Nice refreshing walk in. Wasn't too crazy until the end, but that was quite the storm last night into the morning. A lot of rain. I had to actually close the window.
2: I was watching some Modern Family last night. I kind of watch it just sort of in the background, and I had to put it on like low volume just because everyone else in the house is sleeping, and it's about to get to the climax of the episode. Like, we're 12 and a half minutes into an episode, and all of a sudden the power goes out. Completely ruined the vibe of just watching a bunch of episodes of TV in a row before I went to bed, and that was disappointing. But it was only out for 10 minutes or so, 10, 20 minutes. Power came back on, thankfully. It's not like Canada Day. We were waiting for quite a little bit.
1: Yeah.
0: What time was this at?
2: 1:30 in the morning.
0: So I went to bed before midnight for the first time in a while. Like, yeah. I've been exhausted, just been busy the last few days, working on stuff and lots of things going on. I was in bed before midnight, so I didn't even know there was a storm.
1: It was really, because it woke me up, it was really bad, like, probably around 4 or 5 in the morning, to the point where, like, I never, like, rain, thunder usually doesn't affect my ability to sleep, and I just, like, windows open, don't care, but I was tossing and turning at that point. It was loud, and had to shut the window.
0: I knew there was lots of rain, like, before I went to bed, but, yeah, didn't hear thunder, nothing like that.
1: Good for the farmers.
0: Good for the farmers. There we go.
1: So there's that. Couple of things football related with Tony Gabriel coming on. They announced the list of players. It's a pretty impressive list. From not just the 76 team, the 2016 team, but other teams as well, which is fantastic. But yeah, just a list that, I don't know if they did announce this, but I saw the list. How about that? Henry Burris is coming back. A lot of players from the 2016 team. Got about half a dozen from the 76 team. Some other players from that era. Red Blacks, Renegades, Rough Riders. So that's going to be good. Going to be a fun night. Had a good chat with Hank today. So he's coming in Thursday. Probably going to join us on our broadcast on Friday in person. So look forward to that. But yeah, hopefully the team can be inspired by some of the players and teams past, and a couple of Grey Cup champions being honored, the 76 and 2016 team, as Ottawa hosts Montreal. But going to be a fun night with a lot of great ex-Red Blacks, Renegades, and Rough Riders. And if I'm not mistaken, that's the night Mike Sutherland's doing the national anthem.
0: Well, I don't know. I have no idea.
1: I believe he is.
0: I know he's hosting the drive. That's where I thought you were going. He's hosting the drive on Friday, and he's hosting the drive, I think, next Thursday, Friday as well.
1: He's better save his voice, because I believe he's singing the anthems, or the anthem. And I'm like, you want to talk about someone that can do the anthem in English and French. As I've told him numerous times, like, I have no idea. He's one of the few, because usually Francophone, if you're English, French, like, usually you can kind of tell what the first language is. Like, Sudsy's one of those guys, you honestly can't tell. Like, he is perfect in English and perfect in French and has the perfect accent. Can you think of anybody else in your life that is that good at both? I'm not saying you can't be good at both. I'm just saying, Like, there is no hint of, like, which one is number one for him.
0: In my life, yes. In, like, people that, like, that we know through media or sports or anything, I'm... You know what? Just trying to relate it back to 1200 here. It was pretty good. Thomas Chabot.
1: Yeah. But you can still tell French is first.
0: Yeah, but he's still...
1: Oh, yeah. No, for sure. That's a good one.
0: I was going to say, you asked for a name. I'm giving you a name.
1: Yeah. No, but I guess my point is I'm looking for someone like that you cannot tell. You can't even tell which one is number one and which one is number two. Like, I, as good as Thomas Chabot is in English, and there's a lot of people that are good both ways, I can still tell French is his first language. Sudsy's the only person I know that I literally asked him, and I don't even remember what he told me. And I asked him, like, what are you thinking? And he's like, I think it both. Which to me is amazing. But I believe he's singing the anthem, so that's going to be good.
0: I have a lot of friends that speak French at home and...
1: Yeah.
0: Took French immersion all the way growing up. So, like, I definitely have multiple people I'm thinking about.
1: In this market, like, this would be one of those markets you'd find people like that. Because it is a bilingual city. Kind of 70% English first, 30% French first. I don't even know what he put. Like, what does he put on the census? We'll have to ask him that later this week. All right. We'll take a break.
0: Maybe I'll add that. So, whenever, I don't know... If you're usually listening when Sudsy does his first hit with us, because Sudsy always does hits with us home game days during the week. And I always like introduce him as like, I do everything like his draft selection, former Renegade, the voice, the PA voice, Northern Illinois alum. Maybe I got to add like something about being, can you tell if he's English or French first when I introduce him on Friday?
1: Yeah, because this city is loaded with people who are bilingual, fully, fluently, all that type of stuff. But that, like, what are you thinking first? What are you putting on the census? And if you have to actually, like, pause when you're putting what's first on the census, and like, how many people are in that mode?
0: Just circling back to you, you're like, did they announce it? Yeah, like, the Red Blacks have... released celebrating 150 years of football in Ottawa.
1: Okay.
0: And they have names of like from the championship years, the new chapter, keeping football alive. Like there's a release on their website with names that are expected to be there.
1: So unfortunately, and happy birthday, Russ Jackson. He won't be in attendance, but he's 90 years old today. Like, that's incredible.
0: What a number. Happy birthday.
1: Look forward to talking. I mean, I know they weren't teammates, but they missed each other by a couple of years. Look forward to talking to Tony Gabriel about that, about Russ Jackson, also about Jim Evanson, who has passed away a few years ago, but he was announced into the class of 2026. Of the Canadian Football Hall of Fame. So congratulations to him and his family. He played a couple of years here in 73 and 74. Won a Grey Cup in 73 and now posthumously going into the Hall of Fame. But also, a great list of players from the 76 team. Of course, Jeff Avery, Art Green, Bill Hadanaka, Paul Moses, John Crespi, and then Tony Gabriel. From the Rough Riders era, you've got Jim Kane, who also played back in the Russ Jackson era, Roger Catalan, Michael Collymore, Dan Dever, Kenneth Rare, Randy Fournier, Mike Graffy, Steph Jones, Bob McEwen, Larry Moore, Tom Pullen, Pat Stokwa, Bruce Walker, Gord Weber, Chuck Wood, Terry Wellesley. Real good group there. And then, like, from the Red Blacks team, that won in 2016, Amon Claiborne. Of course, you got Cleon Lang, Domiso Munoz, player and coach right now. Arnaud Gascon-Adon, Brendan Galanders, John Gott, Forrest Hightower, Moten Hopkins, Tristan Jackson, Abdul Kenna, Scott McDonnell, Nolan McMillan, Alex Mateus, Chris Milo, Keenan LaFrance, Ettore Latanzio, Pat Lavoie, Nigel Romick, Jonathan Rose, Brad Sinopoli, Jamil Smith, Jordan Verone, Dan West, Connor Williams, Mitch White. Of course, did some work here as well. And then some other Red Blacks like Sherrod Baltimore, Dante Bull, Kalonji Kashama, Justin Phillips, and Dom Rhymes. So that's a pretty hefty list of ex-players that's going to be on hand at TD Place. And hopefully that and some good weather brings out a decent crowd for the game against the Montreal Alouettes Friday, where they look for win number one of the season. All right. Take a break. When we come back, I want to talk about this media deal with the National Hockey League and Prime. Of course, it's a sub-licensing deal with Rogers giving up three different playoff rounds. Well, two first-rounders and one second-rounder. Wednesday night hockey now going to be on Prime. And so, kind of in step with everything in the sporting world. We'll talk with Eric Macromalo about that at 3:25. And then 4:25, it'll be Tony Gabriel. Could and should have a hockey guest, but still trying to finalize a time on that. This is The Drive on TSN 1200.

0: Noah Luden giving you your first look at the roads in Ottawa. No collisions to report. And on the highways, not much going on, but on the 417 westbound, slow around Nicholas, and then eastbound 417 backed up from Maitland to Bronson. Otherwise, the highways are looking good. 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TSN 1200 weather. Tonight, 80% chance of showers with a risk of thunderstorms into the evening and throughout the night with a low of 17 degrees overnight. Tomorrow, another rainy day, 80% chance of showers with a risk of thunderstorms with a high of 20. Currently, it is 22 degrees. Guess what? It's raining at TSN 1200.
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0: Hits the Drive on TSN 1200. DJ Jackie Beck alongside Graham Creech, Noah Luden. We can add a guest in our next segment, actually. Harmon Dale from The Athletic ranked all the different group of centers in the league based on top six. Ottawa was in the fourth tier. There's eight different tiers. Only one in the first tier, that was Edmonton, and then kind of Colorado on down, but above average with Tim Stützle and Dylan Cousins. I wonder where Ottawa would have been ranked if you had three. Because I feel like that moves that number up when you've got Shane Pinto in the three hole. But looking forward to the chat with Harmon Dale from The Athletic. Talk about how he came to this list, and that'll be in our next segment.
1: Yeah, that'll be sweet. Of talking some hockey late July. Yeah, and I agree with, if you went top three centers, like you'd have to think they'd be moving up a little bit, at least. They obviously don't have a McDavid and a Draisaitl, but 1-2-3 is pretty good.
0: Yeah, Ottawa's got one of the best 1-2-3 combos in the league. In terms of, we'll give you who was ranked above. Tier one was generational. That's McDavid and Draisaitl. Tier two, elite. MacKinnon and Brock Nelson. Barkov and Sam Bennett. Tier three, high end. Jack Hughes, Nico Hischier. Macklin Celebrini and Michael Misa. Austin Matthews, John Tavares. Jack Eichel, William Karlsson. Wyatt Johnston, Rupe Hintz, Sebastian Aho, and Logan Stankoven. And then in the above average category, the Lightning with Point and Cirelli, the Sens with Stützle and Dylan Cousins, Utah with Cooley and either Trocheck and Schmaltz. Everyone else is either middle of the pack and below. So look forward to getting into that. It's a fascinating conversation because if you could be strong in one area, like have the best centers, have the best D, have the best wingers, have the best goalies, what are you picking?
1: You can make a case for all of them. Always want to be strong down the middle. Like I think you need an elite center and a very good second line and third line center to win. But also, if you have a stacked blue line, I'd take that as well. It would be those two. Want good goaltending, but I think over the years, you've seen teams prove that you can win with average goaltending, maybe a little bit better than average goaltending, as long as there's some depth at the position.
0: Noah, if you had the best positional group in the National Hockey League, one of those four, D, wingers, center, goalie, what are you picking?
2: I'd probably go center just because it's, firstly, not like it's the craziest thing. I think faceoffs matter. How you start every whistle, how you start every play matters. And if you start with the puck more often than not, that's a great start. And then also, just looking at, I think about all the other championship teams and what those teams all have in common. I think most of the time you'll find that it's a strong number one center. I think a great blue line's good too. It's tough, but Ottawa's strength for the past few years has been down the middle, where you have, it was either Norris or Cousins with Stützle and Shane Pinto. And that was a pretty good 1-2-3, and it still is a really good 1-2-3. And that's something I never have really had to think about, who's going to play center. I feel like you look at a team like the Montreal Canadiens, that's a pretty good hockey team, but they lacked a second line center pretty bad in the playoffs, and all the Montreal Canadiens fans hate Jake Evans because he's getting thrust into this 2C role that he's not necessarily fit for, and they still don't have a 2C. So it's interesting, but I feel like I'll take center because you think of all the Kopitars, the Barkovs, the mainstays at the position, Crosbys and McKinnons and all these guys. I don't think I would take anything else than the strongest center core, number one center, whatever you want to call it.
0: Yeah, I'm center. Like, if I was to rank them, I would probably go wingers last. Just because, like, I don't want to go goalies last because I think you're bang on, Creech, when you say, like, you can win with above average goaltending. You just can't win with crappy goaltending. So I think that's why I feel like you need to be good in all these areas if you're going to win a Stanley Cup for sure. But I'm probably going wingers last, goalies third, D2. I'm definitely going centers all day. I just feel like the list of teams that win Stanley Cups over the last, you can go back 40, 50 years, usually they've got a couple of Hall of Fame centers. There's the odd team that's an exception. Jersey won 3 Stanley Cups on the strength of, you know, they didn't, if you're ranking their position groups, you could go goaltending or D number one. Centers, wingers would be 3 and 4, and they won 3 Cups. St. Louis, they probably didn't have a Hall of Fame center when they won in 2019.
1: Carolina's
0: actually one of the, like, D would be number one. I think centers is probably number two.
1: Like, they're really deep at center, but I don't think they have a Hall of Fame.
0: No, you're right. They're one of those teams. I think most teams, like, if you went back, I think most teams you would say, okay, well, how would you rank these positional groups on every Stanley Cup champion going back? Whether you go back just cap era, because obviously it's a different game, whether you go back deeper, I feel like center would dominate, but I also feel like D would be number two. And I feel like the teams that don't have center number one, almost all of them would be D number one. Carolina, St. Louis when they won, Jersey Devils, like there's three for sure.
1: Well, Jersey, you'd say goalie.
0: I'd say D or goalie. Like, man, when you have Rafalski as your three and Hall of Famers and Niedermeyer and Scott Stevens, I'd say that if you only had one of Niedermeyer or Stevens, then I'd definitely say Brodeur. But I think part of the reason Brodeur was so good, and he was great, but I don't put him in the same category as, say, Waugh and Hasek, because they were just so good defensively, and a lot of that stemmed from what they had on the blue line. Like, I think it's a good debate.
1: That's fair, but he's still one of the best goaltenders of all time.
0: Yeah, for sure.
1: So, like, to not include him, and I know you're not including him, but I think it's a discussion.
0: Oh, it's 100% a discussion.
1: I'm trying to think. Well, we can continue this on, right?
0: Yeah, it's a great discussion point. That's why I thought it would be good to have him on, and he's going to join us in our next segment. Harmon Dale from The Athletic talking about just the top 6 center tiers in the National Hockey League. Eric Macrobiela at 325, 425, Tony Gabriel. Do want to mention, when I listed that lengthy list of alumni for the Ottawa Red Blacks, like, deeper in the, like, there's a lot of names on this list, and when you go deeper, there's some renegades as well that I missed. Of course, Mike Sutherland, Val St. Germain, Ottawa Sports Hall of Famer, Canadian Football Hall of Famer, Daryl Ray, Dave Azzi. So, man, it's going to be dozens of great legacy players that are going to be there on Friday against Montreal. And looking forward to talking to one of them in Tony Gabriel at 425. Harmon Dale to talk centers on the other side. A little hockey chatter here in the summer. This is The Drive on TSN 1200.
2: Noah Luden once again giving you a look at the roads in Ottawa. No collisions to report, which is great. On the highways, 417 westbound slow right now around Nicholas, and on the eastbound 417 backed up from Maitland to Bronson. Mr. Lou Plus Tires is celebrating 50 years, the original Canadian company that pioneered no-appointment oil change and tire service. Mr. Lou Plus Tires, ready when you are. TSN 1200 weather tonight, 80% chance of showers with the risk of thunderstorms into the evening and throughout the night with a low of 17 degrees overnight tomorrow. Another rainy day, 80% chance of showers with the risk of thunderstorms with a high of 20. Currently it is 22 degrees and rainy at TSN 1200.
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0: It's a drive on TSN 1200. AJ Jakubek, Graham Creech, Noah Luden. As we go to the Gabriel Pizza Hotline for the first time today from The Athletic, pleased to be joined by Harmon Dial. Harmon, thanks for joining us. How are you?
1: Doing well. How are you guys?
0: Outstanding. Love your piece today, especially summer radio. This is perfect topic. You can debate different things, and you tiered the different top six centers around the league. So just take us through why the exercise to tier all the different centers.
1: Yeah, so I think we're at a place in the league where feels like half the league is looking for help down the middle, and centers are valued at such a premium. We see that on both the trade market and in free agency. We're at centers and the right shot defenseman, and even historically, you look through the NHL draft, and centers always tend to get taken a little bit earlier, and you see a lot of times wingers slip. So with all that in mind, and especially with free agency being as weak as ever, I wanted to kind of take a look around the league and see how each team is looking in terms of their 1-2 punch down the middle. I think you need a pretty strong one to win in the playoffs. You look at every team that's won a cup, whether it's, you know, Florida with Barkov and Bennett down the middle. You think about Colorado in 2022 with McKinnon and prime Nazem Kadri. Just every team has had that strength down the middle. And I went through and analyzed all 32 teams' center duo using a combination of numbers, looking at point production, play driving ability, defensive impact, factor kind of extra context in, such as line mate quality, and just gut feel and the eye test as well. And sorted every duo into tiers.
2: For obvious reasons, McDavid and Draisaitl, tier one generational. Was anyone else close? Like, because of, like, a Nate McKinnon or a Barkov, for example, combined with having real good second line centers behind them? Like, were they close to cracking generational, or were they definitely that tier below?
1: No, I've done this exercise a few years, and Edmonton has always been in its own tier. Not because McDavid, he's the undisputed best player in the world, but I think you could argue that at his best, a guy like McKinnon is at least close, or at least in that conversation. But where you separate things is Draisaitl as your 2C. In my mind, he's a top five center in his own right. And I think what distinguishes McDavid a little bit as well is, I know he hasn't won that Stanley Cup yet, but when you look at how both McDavid and Draisaitl produce in the playoffs, like, we're talking for McDavid an absurd 134 points in 81 games over his last five playoff runs. Like, to do it on the biggest stage, and the way that those two can single-handedly take over a playoff series, it's something super special. So no other team in the NHL has two top five centers on their team.
0: I want to go to category four, because you've got eight different categories, and obviously one being generational, only Edmonton there. Eight being zero top six caliber centers. That's also a one team group with the Calgary Flames, but above average is the number four tier, and that's where the Ottawa Senators find themselves. And I think that's absolutely fair. I wonder if this was a top nine, if you were ranking 1, 2, and 3, would Ottawa all of a sudden move up a little bit just based on the fact that they've got, you know, a pretty deep group in Shane Pinto as their third line center, who could probably, play as a number two?
1: Absolutely. If it was 1, 2, 3 down the middle, Ottawa would for sure fly up that kind of ranking. I love Shane Pinto. I think he's one of the most underrated centers in the NHL. Actually, a few months ago, wrote a story on 10 forwards that I think are underrated, and Pinto fits that bill, where I think a lot of people outside of the Ottawa market, they may, see the lines on paper and see that Pinto's technically penciled in as their third line center and not realize just how high end of a player he is, where I think he's a legit 2C caliber player in his own right. The way that he handles such tough defensive responsibilities, difficult matchups, took another step offensively this year, 23 goals and 46 points in 72 games. 25 years old, so I still think there's a bit of upside left there, just flat out, he's one of the best third line centers in the NHL. So yeah, if this was a 1-2-3 exercise down the middle, Ottawa would rank really highly because each guy at their projected slot, whether you like a Tim Stutzle as a 1C, Dylan Cousins as a 2C, Shane Pinto as a 3C, all of them are above league average for those slots, in my opinion.
2: Are they a team that could potentially go into that next tier in with the potential growth of Stützle, who's still progressing, and Dylan Cousins, since coming over from Buffalo, has also shown flashes of that first couple of years that we saw him in Buffalo and domination at the World Juniors. Are they two guys that could take that step or take Ottawa to that next step potentially into the next tier?
1: For sure, especially. Like, I love watching Tim Stützle play, and not only the offensive ability, where we all know the game-breaking speed he has, the way that he tacks off the rush, but watching him a lot this year, I was really impressed by the two-way maturation of his game, how much he's improved as a puck hound, and just buying into playing that 200-foot game that you need to play winning hockey. And that evolution isn't totally surprising to me because I covered Travis Green for a long time in Vancouver. And he's always been the kind of coach that believes that his top players need to buy into playing that complete 200-foot game. So when I look at Stützle, you know, people may look at the 90-point season he had a few years ago and say, well, he hasn't quite reached that level yet. But I think the way Stützle plays now, if he was purely looking at offense, I'm sure he could hit 90, 95 points if he was cheating the game a little bit and not worried about his off-puck habits as much. But I see a player that's so much more well-rounded than he was early in his career. And at 24 years old, if he can combine this level of improved two-way play with then, you know, getting back to maybe that 90-point level, then all of a sudden he's knocking on the door of being a top-10 center in the NHL. And with Cousins as well, the tools that he has, you know, hitting 28 goals and 59 points this year. And with Cousins as well, he has traits that teams would value beyond just the offensive production, right? This is guy who's got 6'3" size, right shot center, excels in the faceoff dot, won just over 53% of his faceoffs. So yeah, I think even just a modest step from one or both of those guys could absolutely land them in that next tier.
0: Speaking with Harmon Dial from The Athletic, who tiered the centers, like how nice is it to be, like, if you look at any of those teams, and obviously Toronto, you know, we'll see how it goes for them this year. You know, New Jersey's had a couple of tough years, and San Jose is a team that is on the rise. But, like, you look at those teams kind of from 1 to 4 that you tiered rather than 5 to 8, and, you know, there's 12 of the 32 teams. So how nice is it for Ottawa to be in a spot where you're kind of a have rather than the have-nots, especially when you don't have you know, you essentially have 20 teams looking to massively upgrade, you know, what is maybe the most important position on a team.
1: Yeah, when I look at this Sens team, that's why I really like this core, is you've got stud players at premium positions where you got the 1-2-3 punch down the middle sorted, but you also on the back end have a legit top 10 defenseman in the NHL, Jake Sanderson, who I believe within the next couple of years could be in the conversation as a Norris Trophy finalist. And these are the rarest types of players to find. And when I look at the Senators, obviously for them to take the next step toward being a cup contending team, the kind of team that can not only get out of the first round, but hopefully go on a deep run, the weakness is on the wings to me. I think, you know, I love the William Eklund ad, and he's going to be able to absolutely replace some of the offense that Brady Tkachuk left behind. But there's still a weakness there. I think they're one or two legit difference makers on the wing, away from being a true threat offensively to go deep in the playoffs. But you'd rather be in that position where I think you're searching for a winger rather than a center. Because for a team that's searching for a top six center, unless you're loaded with a surplus of draft picks and premium prospects, and you have a ton of those pieces that you could leverage, like it's going to be difficult to kind of find that player. It's the kind of spot that it seemed like Minnesota's in, where I love Minnesota's roster top to bottom, but how are they going to find that number one center to play with Joel Eriksson Ek? It's a really tough role to fill. And when I look at the Ottawa team, you got the premium positions checked. Now it's, can you find more help on the wings? And It's still not easy, of course. Guys that can put the puck in the back of the net are highly coveted and always expensive, but it's a little bit easier on the wing than it is down the middle, for sure.
2: That's funny. I was going to ask you about Minnesota next because they're tier seven major weakness, but one of the better teams in the NHL, of course, stacked blue line, depth in goal, some good players on the wing, but obviously, and it feels like they've been looking, and maybe Dylan Larkin potentially is a possibility, but if they are able to improve the middle of the ice, like how much better does that make their team?
1: Yeah, I mean, look, if they added a Dylan Larkin caliber player, they would, in my mind, be a top five team in the league, right? You look at how stacked they are. You mentioned it in net, one of the best goaltending tandems in the NHL, especially with the emergence of Volstead. You know, to have Quinn Hughes and Brock Faber on the back end is such a luxury, the way that those two can control the game all by themselves. Not to mention Brodin and Spurgeon. And then on the wings as well, to have Kaprizov, who is a top 10 player in the NHL, to have Boldy, who I think is one of the more underrated star players in the league, and then a bottom six group that doesn't have a lot of offense, but it has a lot of jam, players that are physical, defensively responsible, hard to play against. You have Blake Coleman, that's a responsible middle six winger who plays playoff-style hockey. It's just, I also really like Joel Eriksson-Ek. I think he's the perfect second line center on a contending team. It's just finding that, you know, Dylan Larkin type player to have a legit center, because you look at that series against Colorado that they lost. Once Eriksson-Ek got hurt, you're all of a sudden using Michael McCarron as your second line center and, you know, Ryan Hartman in a top six role. And it's just, you're not going to win against a team like Colorado with that type of center situation. So, we'll see if they're able to get it done. It's not Larkin. I am really curious whether they can find a capable second option or not.
0: Harmon Dial joining us from The Athletic, wrote an article about the top six centers around the league and tiered everybody, all 32 teams, Ottawa in the top 12, fourth tier above average. So Montreal Canadiens, mid-pack, obviously they've got a great number one in Nick Suzuki, but is this a team that either needs an Oliver Kapanen or a Michael Hage eventually to take a big step to be a top six forward, or an outside acquisition if they're going to get over the top and go beyond the conference finals as they did this past season?
1: Yeah, I think if they're going to win a Stanley Cup, there's going to be need to be some kind of upgrade at the 2C spot. Obviously, Kapanen had a pretty solid rookie season, you know, 20 goals, 37 points. But you saw by the time the playoffs rolled around, he was healthy scratched at times, didn't score any points, under 10 minutes of ice time. There's still a lot of work that he needs to do. And ultimately, I think he just is a bottom six center. And then it was Jake Evans that took over the 2C role in the playoffs. And that's just like Evans in the 2C spot would be one of the weakest second line centers in the league. He's only cracked the 30-point mark once in his career. So this is the kind of dilemma for Kent Hughes and the Canadiens, is how do you approach that, where Michael Hage is, of course, extremely promising. And if he, like, we're assuming he'll sign his entry-level contract at the end of his NCAA season next year, and then potentially joins late in the year in April, how impactful can he be out of the gate? How confident are they that, okay, maybe he's not a legit 2C by next year's playoffs, but, you know, a couple of years from now, if they believe that he's the guy that can fill that 2C spot, then maybe for Montreal, you look at the fact that you're early in your contention window and you maybe don't feel the need to kind of break the bank to go out and acquire a second line center, which of course would be expensive to acquire. On the other hand, if you have reservations about his ability to kind of make that impact right away, or if you just feel that you want to take that step as quick as possible, then, like, I think the tough part for Montreal is who's out there that would be the right fit. Because I think, there was, of course, a lot of speculation before Nico Hischier signed his extension with New Jersey that the Habs would have loved to go out and get him. He obviously extended in, New Jersey, and then You know, Dylan Larkin, there's been speculation that he's not, that Montreal is not on his list of approved destinations with the no movement clause. So barring that kind of like high end 2C, I'm not sure that there are a lot of options out there. So I wonder if this is a situation where Montreal maybe takes a wait and see approach because, you know, their team is stacked enough that they don't need to upgrade the 2C position for the regular season. Maybe you assess close to the deadline. You see how dominant has Hage been. Do you think that he's going to be able to fill that role relatively soon? And then if not, you can maybe look to make an upgrade at the deadline.
2: I just wanted to ask you about the two centers that you rank that you cover most often, and Elias Pettersson and Marco Rossi. We're fans of Marco Rossi here with his time with the 67s. What do you see in him? And Elias Pettersson, like if he gets a change of scenery, do you believe he can return to the player he once was, or are those days gone?
1: I'll start with Rossi. Solid second line center, right? He's the type of player that I think teams will undervalue because he's 5'9" and has average speed, but the results are hard to argue against. He scored 60 points in 2024-25. He got hurt this past season, but you look at his points per game rate and projected over 82 games, we're talking 57 points. A really smart player. He's got a really good nose for the net. I'm impressed with his power play impact down the stretch as well. He's like a perfectly solid second line center. And I think when you look at the impact Logan Stankoven had for the Carolina Hurricanes in the playoffs this past spring, it shows that small centers can thrive at the position and be impact players, which Rossi is, of course. For Pettersson, it's interesting. I did a deep dive on this recently. I think there is a world where if you got to change the scenery, you give him better line mates, which I think is important because this past season, he didn't have any first-line caliber wingers to play with. He was spending a lot of time with Evander Kane, for example. Kane is unsigned and may not even get a contract for next season. If you give him that change of scenery, better line mates, put him in a position where he doesn't need to be a thug guy as the 1C, I do think there's a world where he could bounce back offensively. However, I don't think he's going to get back to that 90 to 100-point level because when I watch him play, and the NHL's official tracking data bears this out, his foot speed has strangely diminished. Early in his career, he was an above-average skater. Now you watch him play, and he's just flat. He's lethargic. He's lost that dynamic ability to carry pucks up the ice and through the neutral zone, which has diminished his ability to create an offense in transition. And I think that was such a bread and butter part of his game, and I think part of it ties back to, you know, knee tendonitis issues, and like I don't know if those are totally solved. So I think at this stage, when I look at Elias Pettersson, he's a very good second line center, the kind of player that is still high end defensively, very responsible in his own end, and yeah, with a change of scenery, he would produce more offense. But if a team that's interested in his services is looking at him as a 1C to give you 80 to 85 points and fill that kind of role, I just don't think that's what he's going to be, unfortunately.
0: Last one, just on Seattle. Calgary's in a league of their own, but like Seattle, we were talking about this yesterday. They've only had one guy reach 70 points, and that was right on 70, Jared McCann. It's been a struggle for that franchise, and when they're, you know, basically second from bottom as a major weakness, how disappointing is that for that franchise, given the fact that, you know, they've drafted guys like Matty Beniers and Shane Wright and, you know, different caliber. I thought Beniers was going to be a number one when you watched him in year two when they made the playoffs. And, you know, it really just hasn't progressed from there. And Shane Wright, you know, looking for a change of scenery.
1: Yeah, the Kraken, I think, are arguably in the worst spot to be in where they're chasing short-term fixes and they aren't willing to fully commit to just we're gonna draft and develop and we're gonna be okay with being bad. They're trying to still be competitive, and that's why they go out and sign all these free agent contracts that don't pan out, and it places them in mediocrity where

0: like they're in a purgatory where over the next 3 to 5 years, I don't see how they escape that mediocre, mushy middle.
1: Well, really good piece. Enjoyed reading it, and appreciate you joining us to expand on it here today, Harmon. Keep up the great work and appreciate the time.
0: Thank you, yes.
1: Harmon Dial joining us on the Gabriel Pizza Hotline from The Athletic. Gabriel Pizza is the official pizza of the Ottawa Senators. Take a break. When we come back, CFRA News update, all of what you need to know, a couple of texts. 3:25, we'll be joined by Eric Macromalla. Talk a little NHL broadcast deal with the sub-licensing agreed to today, and Amazon Prime getting a Wednesday night game and some playoffs as well. And we'll talk some Little League Baseball, because the Ottawa West Twins are playing for a spot in the Canadian Championships tomorrow and a chance to compete for a spot in Williamsport at the Little League World Series. That at 3:25, Tony Gabriel at 4:25. 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
5: I'm Ryan Knowles with the news on TSN 1200 for News Talk 580 CFRA. Ottawa has set a record for its rainiest month of July, exceeding a marker that had stood since 1899. Environment Canada saying we passed the 250 millimeter mark midday. Ottawa could see 50 to 100 millimeters of rain by tomorrow morning, but meteorologist Peter Kimball says this is not really comparable to what happened on Canada Day.
6: July 1st in Ottawa, we got about 120 to 200 millimeters in a short span of about maybe 2 or 3 hours.
5: What's happening today is spread out over a much longer period of time, which makes it much easier for city infrastructure to handle. Meantime, an Ottawa rideshare driver has been charged with sexual assault. Ottawa police say 36-year-old Mohamed LaRousse has made pickups both for Uber and Lyft. An investigation into a sexual assault allegation began on Saturday. Police say there could be more potential victims. Uber says the reported incident did not happen while its platform was being used, and the driver's access was removed as soon as they were made aware of the investigation. And one person has been injured in what Gatineau police say was a reported daytime shooting. Officers were called to Rue Dillard des Ormeaux at around 10:30 this morning. The victim was taken to hospital. One person is in custody. And now you're up to date for News Talk 580 CFRA. I'm Ryan Knowles with the news on TSN 1200.
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0: It's the drive on TSN 1200. AJ Jakubek, Graham Creech, Noel Luden. Eric Macromalla is going to join us at 325. Tony Gabriel at 425. Pretty quiet need to know today. Draymond Green is back with Golden State, $27.7 million. Also, we're going to get to this in our next segment with Eric Macromalla. But Rogers and Prime have announced a 12-year sub-licensing agreement for NHL rights in Canada, which means Wednesday night hockey and a handful of early round playoff series will go to Prime. They'll get two first round series and a second round series. So looking forward to the chat with Eric Macromalla about that in our next segment. Some texts on our Gabriel Pete's text line. Chris in Canada is really fired up about those tears.
1: I think Chris in Canada's firing you up about the tears.
0: Says McKinnon is generational, 130 to 150 points. Then he says McKinnon not being considered generational compared to Dreisaitl is very stupid. Well, hold the phone here, Chris. No one's suggesting, and the tears weren't suggesting, McKinnon wasn't generational. Do you think Brock Nelson is generational? Like, essentially when they say, like, it was a top six center thing. So, like, there's a lot of different ways you can tier it. You can tier just the centers. You can tier the entire, like, individually. Whereas, and McKinnon's right there with McDavid. Like, right there. I think McDavid would be one, but, like, McKinnon is right there. You could just judge teams based on what they have entirely up the middle, which, in that situation, Ottawa goes up because they've got three guys that can play in your top six. But this is just top six. This is your 1-2 punch up the middle. So it's not about McKinnon v. Dreisaitl. It's about Brock Nelson v. Dreisaitl. That's why they're in the second tier. Edmonton's in the first tier, and Colorado and Florida are in the second tier. And the only reason Colorado is there has nothing to do with Nate McKinnon. Anyways, hope that explained it.
1: I don't know if his text came in.
0: And I think he's got it now, so it's good.
1: Yeah, I was going to say they probably came in before, because I asked specifically, like, how close were guys like Nelson and Bennett to pushing them up close to that tier because of the two generational guys ahead of them? Because even though he's not a 140-point guy in Sasha Barkov, still test it both ways better than anybody.
0: I look at it as, like, Edmonton's the only team there that has two surefire Hall of Famers. Barkov's a Hall of Famer, McKinnon's a Hall of Famer, but it's McDavid and Dreisaitl who are Hall of Famers. You know, and then we'll see what some of these other teams do. Like, San Jose's in the third tier because of Celebrini. Not going to say Hall of Famer yet, but certainly trending in that direction very earlier in his career. But right now, Michael Misa is still a real young player. Can he be a number two center? Well, if he is a legit top six center in the league, they got a chance to win a lot. And Ottawa moves up if, like, to me, and I know he was talking about Dylan Cousins and Shane Pinto, and if they take a step, they move up. I feel it's the other way around. I feel like if Tim Stützle takes the step, and he's been great, but can he be a 100-point guy? Now, part of that is who's he playing with, and we'll see how Eklund is this year and how it works, you know, beyond that. But that, to me, puts him and Ottawa Senators if in a different stratosphere if he's a guy that you can count on for 100 points every year. And I think he's capable. It's just about finishing some more opportunities. Maybe getting a little bit less frustrated when things aren't going well. All right, take a break. When we come back, talk NHL media with Eric Macromalla, with Prime getting a bigger piece of the pie, Wednesday night hockey, but also playoffs. And we'll talk some Little League Baseball because he's up in Timmins and the West Ottawa Twins are planning to go to the Little League Nationals tomorrow, which will be in Glace Bay. They win that. Well, whoever wins the Canadians goes right to the Little League World Series in Williamsport. 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
2: Noah Luden once again giving you a look at the roads in Ottawa. Two collisions to report. Merivale between Baseline and Clyde. And Fallowfield at Prince of Wales. On the highways, 417 westbound, slow right now from the Vanier Parkway to Nicholas, and then again from Parkdale to Woodruff. Eastbound 417 backed up from Maitland to Bronson. And on the 174 eastbound, moderate delay from the split to Montreal Road. Princess Margaret Cottage Lottery final deadline is Thursday. 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TSN 1200 weather tonight, 80% chance of showers with the risk of thunderstorms into the evening and throughout the night, with a low of 17 degrees overnight tomorrow. Another rainy day, 80% chance of showers with the risk of thunderstorms with a high of 20. Currently it is 21 degrees and partly cloudy at TSN 1200.
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0: It's a drive on TSN 1200. AJ Jakubek, Graham Creech, and Noah Luden. And I know this guy's smiling now because Noah Luden's got some good music for him. Host of Offside. He's our legal expert here at TSN 1200 and TSN as well. That's our own Eric Macromalla joining us in the Gabriel Pizza Hotline. Hello, Eric. How are you doing today?
1: My man, it's an Offside reunion. I just, I was saying that Offside's hit 15 years on TSN, and the first, 2 years with you, I think, about that? Feels like maybe more than 2 years, but.
0: Yeah, congratulations.
1: Thanks, man.
0: That's an awesome milestone, still going strong, and still have PTSD about Terrell Pryor.
1: That was an interesting case, but it's funny. I thought about Terrell Pryor when I was thinking about, okay, are they, are you going to carry sanctions against NCAA players? For example, one who has gambled and was banned by the NCAA. And then turns out the NFL will not have a supplemental draft. So that young man, the young quarterback is not going to have his opportunity.
0: Yeah. Yeah. It's amazing how things that are relevant years ago are still relevant today. Before we get into, there's a number of different things to hit on. You're in Timmins, Ontario, and on the road to the Little League World Series, potentially, a few wins away from that. But just take us through, I know you're there with Ottawa West, your son's on the team playing for the Twins and playing for a provincial championship tomorrow.
1: Yeah, I don't know if we're headed to Little League World Series, but we're going to certainly give it a shot to get to Nationals. We're playing in the finals tomorrow. My second time in Timmins over the past 4 years. We had minor provincials here as well with my eldest. And so playing Ancaster in the finals, you play one, for those who haven't really experienced this, you play one game a day. And you got two divisions of four teams, and it's one versus two type of format for the playoffs. And you lose, you go home. And we played against, still to get here, we played against East Nepean, and that was a great game. They're a very good team. We got lucky there. We had a nice outcome, and then came down here, played Orleans, and bounced them. They played really well as well. They're a very good team. They're really well coached. A lot of things have to go right in baseball games, right, for a team to win. But, the kids are having, they're 11 and 12 years old, mostly 12. They're having a great time. And my younger boy plays on the minor district team, and they've had an absolute ball. And baseball's a lot of fun because from an interpersonal standpoint, you get the opportunity to kind of socialize with your teammates during games, let alone after games, but during the games. And it's a lot of fun, and this is a lot of fun. And the winner tomorrow, that's when we play Ancaster in the final, heads down to Glace Bay in Nova Scotia for the Nationals. And all the kids there will be staying in dorm rooms, so not with their parents. And that should be interesting. We'll see how that goes.
2: No kidding. Eric, everyone that listens to you knows you're a big baseball guy. Like, how rewarding is it to be around your son's ball?
1: Yeah, it's great. I'm coaching the sort of the minor all-star team. And so I haven't had, over the past 2 years, I've been doing that for 3 years, I haven't had the past 2 years, the older one's been on this team, and I haven't had the opportunity to see him play a lot. But it's a lot of fun. I'm very happy for him because he's worked really hard from, we started tossing him in the baseball when he was two, a big yellow plastic bat. And but the plastic, had about 100, hollow plastic balls. And he had a nice swing then. And but he's worked hard as have all the other kids on our team and the other teams to try and get this far. And it's really, I tell the kids all the time, and I'm sure you guys probably agree with this, is it's so hard to win anything, even at that level. It's so hard to win, even tournaments. So when you win, enjoy it. And if you lose, but you played well, enjoy that too. Because it's just so, so hard to win. Everyone is trying to win. So, a hat tip to all the teams in this tournament. Everyone's doing really, really well.
0: Have you noticed an uptick in baseball interest over the last couple of years just because of, in particular, that Blue Jays run last year?
1: Yeah, it was definitely between the end of last season and the end of the last Jays season and now. Yeah, so for Ottawa West, we typically don't sell out too early, and there's always a few spots left. But this year, we were sold out well in advance, and we were at capacity. All our fields were full. So, absolutely 100%. There was the Blue Jays drove a ton of interest. You saw it with the Raptors when they won the championship. That drove a lot of the interest in basketball. And now it's driving it in baseball. We'll see how long that lasts. I mean, the Jays have kind of come back down to earth. And so that will likely soften. But those kids that have played only as a result of being interested in the Blue Jays and being quite taken by their run, our players, I presume, for the most part, will stick around. Because once you play baseball, I think you end up really enjoying it.
2: A texter asked this to us last week, and I'm 99% sure I know your answer, but I'll ask you anyways. You can bring back the Expos, or as a diehard Canadians fan, you could bring back the Nordiques. What would you prefer?
1: Oh, yeah, that's not even close. Yeah, no, for sure I'd bring back the Expos. You know, I'd love to have the Nordiques back like anybody would who's a Habs fan or just a Canadian, a Canadian with an A hockey fan. It's a really good market. It's the Green Bay Packers market of today, but the issue is the Packers got their team before the NFL went berserk, so it's not really going to happen for the Nordiques. But if the Expos came back, it would just be such a wonderful moment, because you know it's a lot of fun. I have two sons just sitting shoulder to shoulder watching a game where the conversation is in the primary focus. You're hanging out and you're talking while watching something else. And just plus, I mean, my sports memories, they're obviously great as a Habs fan, but as an Expos fan, it's just different because it's always one against one in baseball, right? Pitcher versus batter, batter versus fielder versus runner. You see their faces all the time. They all have distinct personalities. And you just have so much fun just going through the roster of players year after year. It's just so interesting. I still wish that the Expos would come back to Montreal so that I can experience with my sons what I experienced myself, which was pretty special.
0: What do you make of this peanut project and just the odds that that's going to happen? Because right now it feels like the front runners are Nashville and Salt Lake City.
1: Your peanut, do you mean that guy in Montreal?
0: Yeah.
1: Yeah, no, that doesn't, none of that's made any, I'm putting it politely as, how can I put this politely? That is not a model that was aligned with success. Basically, he was saying that he gets some private equity funding for that entire team. And, well, you can't do that. Major League Baseball rules are pretty clear. You can get private equity funding up to 15%, but it's from the incumbent owner just to raise funds. But you can't buy a team with that kind of money. So and I told him that. And then the starting point was one that was completely untenable. Just, it wasn't going to happen. So that to me is just noise, and I would forget about it. If you want to get Expos back to Montreal, want to get MLB back in Montreal, you've got to have a group of owners step up and raise that money, about $3 billion, I guess, for the stadium and the team. And the Bronfmans, it's clear, and I think it's Steve Ruffin has said so much, I think, in that documentary about the Expos, that they just were not willing to put up all that money. That's why they were open to a joint custody arrangement with the Rays. That is just paying bargain basement price for half of a team. And that, to me, at the time, I said that suggests that they don't want to, that they're just not open to paying expansion fee for a team. And the reason I say that is because they would have only had joint custody in 2027 when the Rays lease was due. It was done. But by 2027, and we're seeing it now, you're going to have an MLB expansion anyway. So why wait all those years for half a team where you can get a full team by that exact same time, if not earlier? And so to me, that was the most important question. And the answer to that is, they were either told by MLB, no, you're not getting a team, which is not the case. Or number two, the most logical answer is they were not willing to pony up the money, which is fine. I don't blame them. So until someone steps up with that money, it's not going to happen. And Nashville, led by former Oakland A's ace Dave Stewart, he's leading a group there. I think that city getting a team is a slam dunk. Vancouver is a possibility. That always looked interesting to me. Montreal is a possibility. Charlotte's a possibility. Portland's a possibility. Mexico City, I don't think so. They talk about it, I don't think so. Montreal, of all those markets, they have the strongest demographics, the strongest business case for a team insofar as sustainability. But what they're missing is ownership. So until they get that, not going to get it. And that window is about to be slammed shut in about 18 to 24 months, I suspect.
0: Eric McCormala joining us, host of Offside here on TSN 1200. The sublicensing agreement announced today, this is not the first of its kind. Of course, Prime Hockey, a part of Monday Night Hockey, the last couple of years. But now they're going to do Wednesday night games, and they're going to get a couple of first round playoff series and a second round playoff series as well. We're seeing this across all the major sports in North America. What do you make of, you know, a bigger piece of the pie for the NHL's streaming partner in Prime?
1: Yeah, I mean, Rogers paid $11 billion for those rights, and they lost money in the last deal. It was about half of that, $5 billion. I think it was $5.2 billion. So they lost money on $5.2 and losing money on about $11 billion. So they needed to get Amazon to pay more for whatever content they were getting, so they sweetened the pot. So you go from Monday to Wednesday. So my standpoint, that's something Amazon wanted because Monday is Monday Night Football. So you go from Monday to Wednesday, that's a much better night, right? And you get it, it's every Wednesday night. And then you get three rounds or three playoff rounds, two in the first, as you said, and one in the second round. They haven't released what they paid, what Amazon paid for that, but I took out my pen and I just did some math based upon what the deal is worth, what it is per week or per game. And my sense is that Amazon is paying between, I'm giving you a range, between $120 and $185 million a year. So that's going to be over $1 billion over the 12 years of that agreement. So that's a bit of a relief valve for Rogers. First thing. The second thing is for fans, I think it's good because those national games, there are no blackouts. And I think the bane of our existence are blackouts, or it's just annoying, right? So that's also good. And then for Amazon, it fits into their business model perfectly because you're not being charged extra, but you've got to have Prime. And it's a great way to cross-sell the Amazon service together with those games. So it's a wonderful branding opportunity for Amazon. I suspect will pay for itself. It's good for the fans, and it's good for Rogers. So it's just it's a similar deal from the first one in 2023, but it's a deal now that is more valuable, more lucrative for Rogers, and I would suspect more lucrative for Rogers out of necessity.
2: How have your sports streaming habits changed with everything? Because obviously it's been a trend for some time now with every league, but there's stuff available on numerous different networks. And AJ talks all the time, or not networks, I should say, streaming services, just about how like each different soccer league is on its own kind of thing. So like for you personally, obviously money talks, but how have your habits changed in terms of are you ordering packages that you didn't have or services that you didn't have to keep up with the things that you enjoy watching? Like how has it changed for you?
1: Well, as AJ knows, I don't watch soccer, so to AJ's dismay. But great conversations when we used to go in and do the show because the soccer show was on right before us. For me, I've got a limited number of teams that I watch. It hasn't changed too much, but you still have to have those platforms. So I will watch games on Amazon. I've got my Bell 5 cable bundle, so that's where I watch the Habs games and a lot of other NHL games and NFL games. I have Apple. I got Apple TV, so watch some baseball there. But I guess, you know, it's the impact on me is a little more limited, right? Because Expos aren't around anymore. I got the Canadians. That's the must watch for me. I watch a lot of Sens games as well, so I have to have access to that. But for a Yankees fan, you've got to have access to five different platforms. So that really begins to add up. And it also becomes irritating because you've got to have over-the-top access. So it's clicking on the little icon in Apple TV, by way of example, to access those apps. You forget where it is. You can't just flick the channels until you find it. So it's for a sports fan, Graham, who is in a market. Let's say you're in Chicago and you're a Cubs fan and you're a Bulls fan and you're a Bears fan, and I'm missing one here, what are the, Bulls, Bears, Cubs, and Blackhawks, you want to watch all those games, you're going to have to subscribe to a multitude of platforms. And it's expensive, and it's not something that everybody can afford or would find value in, to be honest. So you need to start making those choices. It's interesting because I talked about with AJ going way back on Offside about cord cutters and cord nevers. Cord cutters, those who cut the cable, and cord nevers never get cable, and that they will be going ultimately over the top, and that's what has happened. But now people are saying it's too expensive. So what you might see is a bundling of a lot of these apps. So a new form of cable.
0: Where do you see things going in the future? Like, do you see a world, you know, certainly, you know, the NFL deals, what, till about 2031? And, like, it's still primarily, you know, CBS and Fox and ESPN and all the different networks. You know, they do have streaming. They have Netflix doing games. They have a Prime doing games. Like, do you see a world, Peacock as well, do you see a world where, you know, they're going to be the majority, say, like 10, 15, 20 years down the road?
1: Yeah, I think you're starting to see a migration insofar as to how the content is disseminated. So you're having Peacock and Paramount Plus, they have their over-the-top apps. There has been discussion for a decade or more, if not more, that the current way in which we watch TV with the networks, that will disappear. And they will only be available over the top. They'll be available via streaming, and that's it. Although technically I would suspect that a lot of it is streaming now or migrating to streaming, even if you have, like I do, Bell 5. But the manner in which we consume content is changing, and is changing dramatically, and eventually it will be very different. And so you're still going to have these networks, and because they're owned by these very robust companies, and they understand that content, as you say, AJ, on Offside, content is king, and it is. And so, and you're paying a lot for sports rights. So they're not just going to disappear. I just think the manner in which we engage those quote networks is going to change. How we talk about cable TV, and we put it in quotes now, you know, in 20 years, you may put network TV in quotes.
2: We just had Harmon Dial on to talk about center tiers in the NHL. How do you feel about where Montreal stands right now? And I know you've been not a center, but talking a lot of Marchenko. Like, how do you feel about your Habs at this moment?
1: Well, I mean, I think a lot of teams need a 2C, and that's not really a secret. So there are a lot of teams in the league now. We're at 32. It may well be 34, I expect, in a couple of years. So it's tougher to find top six forwards. The world is filled with bottom six forwards. Never had any problems finding those guys. It's their real impact players. The Montreal Canadiens right now are operating off four really good forwards: Caulfield, Suzuki, Slavkovsky, and Demidov. And after that, it thins out quickly. So the Canadiens do need someone on that second line. And if it's Marchenko, you play him on the right side, you play Demidov, who's a left shot on the left side, and then you figure out who's going to play center, Evans or Kapanen goes back. The issue with Kapanen is that based upon the analytics, if Demidov wasn't around, he was playing like a fifth liner, right? So the Canadiens do need to shore up their top six. They need a player of impact. This is why, according to Frank Saravalli, made it a pretty obscene offer for Marchenko right off the bat, around the July 1 date when word leaked that Marchenko maybe wanted out. And then his agent Dan Milstein went on Twitter and said that, you know, the tariffs on these players are quite high going to Canada. So I think the implication there was clear that to get him, you're going to have to send a lot of players over to Columbus. I do like where the Canadians are, though, from a bird's eye view. They've got their top six forwards locked in, at least on average till 2032 at under $10 million. Byron just signed for $12.5 million. Dreisaitl is at $14 million. You've got Kaprizov, which I think is at $17 million. Wasn't fair market value at the time. I think that was a result of an offer sheet. And Leo Carlson at $18 million. And again, that's an offer sheet. So the offer sheet salaries are not fair market value. They don't stand as precedents because those contracts are designed as a poison pill, obviously, to disincentivize the incumbent team from matching. But the fact the Canadians have been able to do that speaks to a broader issue that Ken Hughes and Jeff Gordon and the management regime as a whole are able to sell these players on a shared vision. It really stands in stark contrast to Pat Verbeek's negotiation style, which is not collaborative, but really strikes me as confrontational, that these are negotiations to be won. Look, the last three RFAs, and Zegras, Drysdale, and McTavish, all three held out, and all three are gone now. That's not a way to do business. So I far prefer the Ken Hughes, Jeff Gordon way of doing business that is transparent, open, honest, telling a player where he fits in and where they hope to take the team. It is astonishing that they have been able to do what they have done. It really is a master class in negotiations.
0: Eric, great stuff as always. Appreciate the time, and best of luck to the Twins tomorrow. Well, we'll be rooting you from afar for your kids, and hopefully they can make their way to Glace Bay.
1: Yeah, make their way to Nash. Thanks a lot, man. I really do appreciate it, and I'll let you guys know how it went. And as usual, a lot of fun chatting with you guys. Take care.
0: Thanks, Eric. Eric Macromalla joining us in the Gabriel Pizza Hotline. It is the official pizza of the Ottawa Senators. Take a break. 425. Tony Gabriel joins us. This is The Drive on TSN 1200.

0: Noah Luden once again giving you another look at the roads in Ottawa. Four collisions to report. Walkley west of Heron, Hogsback Bridge near Colonel By Drive, Bronson north of Carling, and Russell Road near Boundary Road. On the highways, 417 westbound slow right now from the Vanier Parkway to Nicholas, and then again from Parkdale to Woodruff. Eastbound 417 backed up from Green Bank to Bronson with a collision just after Maitland. On the 174 eastbound, moderate delay from the split to Montreal Road. And on the 416 southbound, slow right now from Bankfield to Roger Stevens Drive. 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TSN 1200 weather tonight, 80% chance of showers with a risk of thunderstorms into the evening and throughout the night with a low of 17 degrees overnight. Tomorrow, another rainy day, 80% chance of showers with a risk of thunderstorms with a high of 20 degrees. Currently, it is 21 degrees and partly cloudy at TSN 1200.
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0: It's Drive on TSN 1200. AJ Jakubek, Graham Creech, Noah Luden. Goggles is in. Says there's a live broadcast on YouTube for the Little League. It's the Timmins Little League channel. Far from HD, but the play-by-play guy is great. Final is scheduled for 10 a.m. tomorrow from Goggles. So all the best to the Ottawa West Twins.
1: Good text. Good handle. I like that handle. Goggles.
0: Yeah. Good guy. Met him at Kraft a couple of weeks ago.
1: Oh, Goggles was the one that asked you about your pizza or something like that?
0: Chris in Bridalwood says, what? Eric doesn't love you, boys. He loves everybody. Good interview from Chris in Bridalwood.
1: Great point. We didn't get out of love you today. Maybe he's ditching the I love you. Maybe he wasn't getting it back enough. Did you ever tell him you loved him back?
0: Yes. Spinner says, bring back the Expos would create a healthy rivalry of Canada's team. Andrew and Elmer says, based on recent fantasy football performance, it's quite clear Eric doesn't subscribe to any service that carries NFL games. Clearly someone that is he in your league as well, or is that a different league?
1: Who?
0: That's from Andrew and Aylmer.
1: He's either talking about a different league, or he's just talking about the conversations about our league, I guess. I don't know. I can't read between those lines, AJ. But Eric has been finishing near the bottoms of the standings the last number of years. I think he's on the clock again. I think. I could be wrong on that one, though. I know he's been at the bottom the last number of years, but I can't think of what happened this past year.
0: All right, we'll take a break. More of your texts between now and 6 o'clock on our Gabriel Pizza text line, 1200, where standard messaging rates do apply. Tony Gabriel's going to join us at 425. This is The Drive on TSN 1200.
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24: I'm Ryan Knowles with the news on TSN 1200 for News Talk 580 CFRA. Ottawa has set a record for its rainiest month of July, exceeding a marker that had stood since 1899. Environment Canada saying we passed the 250 millimeter mark midday. Ottawa could see 50 to 100 millimeters of rain by tomorrow morning, but meteorologist Peter Kimball says this is not really comparable to what happened on Canada Day.
25: July 1st in Ottawa, we got about 120 to 200 millimeters in a short span of about maybe 2 or 3 hours.
24: What's happening today is spread out over a much longer period of time, which makes it much easier for city infrastructure to handle. Meantime, an Ottawa rideshare driver has been charged with sexual assault. Ottawa police say 36-year-old Mohamed LaRousse has made pickups both for Uber and Lyft. An investigation into a sexual assault allegation began on Saturday. Police say there could be more potential victims. Uber says the reported incident did not happen while its platform was being used, and the driver's access was removed as soon as they were made aware of the investigation. And one person has been injured in what Gatineau police say was a reported daytime shooting. Officers were called to Rue de l'Arc des Ormeaux at around 10:30 this morning. The victim was taken to hospital. One person is in custody. And now you're up to date for News Talk 580 CFRA. I'm Ryan Knowles with the news on TSN 1200.

0: Middlesbrough, doubleheader rain. I guess if the rain stays away enough, supposed to start at 5:30, Ottawa Stadium, the Titans hosting two. It's $2 hot dog day if the weather can hold. And busy slate of MLB games today. Cleveland has a 6-5 lead over Cincinnati in the top of the eighth. Blue Jays play in Washington tonight. So that's a little bit of what you need to know today. It's also special anniversary, 35 years ago. Speaking of the Montreal Expos, as we did last hour with Eric Macromalla, here is a legendary clip from 35 years ago today.
1: Six in a row have been retired by Dennis Martinez. One and two pitch. In the air. Center field. Grissom.

0: Yeah, there's Dave Van Horn with the call. And the 13th perfect game in MLB history. There's now been 24. The last was Domingo German. That was 3 years ago in 2023 for the Yankees. But legendary call.
1: Yeah, I was going to ask you. As a play-by-play guy, like, when there could be a potentially big moment or you're coming into a game, like, are you thinking of calls potentially that you could make, like El Presidente, El Perfecto? Like, I'm sure in the last six outs, you're kind of maybe thinking about it. Like, is there anything that you can, like an example, whether it's hockey, basketball, football, whatever, where you thought like, okay, if this happens, like I might say something like this?
0: Yeah, usually it's off the cuff, but sometimes if it comes to something, like I'll write something down just to make sure that...
1: Like Lewis Ward, I don't remember the call, but did you have anything pre-planned?
0: It's a good question.
1: Just when you know something is potentially... Like you mentioned, a lot of it comes off the cuff, right?
0: Yeah.
1: Like you probably weren't expecting second and 25, but for something that's like, okay, huge milestone or this team could win a championship or whatever, you think I'm like, all right, I gotta nail this. What can I say here?
0: It usually, like, if something like that happens and like it's trending towards something, you need to be able to write something down just to make sure that you get it out the right way. But great call. And like most Expos thing ever, they had two no hitters that weekend. They lost two of the three games, which kind of sums up that franchise. Man, I'd love to see him back. Like, I don't know how much I'd get there just because life gets in the way and it's, you know, like it's easy to sit back and say, man, I'd get to 6-8 games a year, but then life gets in the way and you're going to one or two, but just be great to have an MLB team 2 hours down the road instead of 4.5. And so many people in this area grew up Expos fans instead of Blue Jays fans, or maybe they were both, but there's a lot of diehard Expos fans in this market. And it's unfortunate. Hopefully they can find a way to get proper ownership, because to me, it would be the best market of the ones that are out there, but there's a lot, you know, Nashville and Salt Lake City feel like they have all their ducks in a row. It'd be unfortunate if they missed out on an opportunity for expansion here in the next couple of years. We'll see how it plays out, because I do think things are different from where they were. There's

0: just so much that went wrong. It wasn't a great venue. Did you ever get to games at the Big O?
1: No.
0: I got there and, well, that was when I got there. It was a year before that, that call. It was, the summer of 1990. My first trip. It was actually my first trip to Ottawa as well. We did, Ottawa, Montreal and Quebec City as a family. My sister was in grade 11 and she was looking at McGill and Ottawa's potential schools, and she ended up coming to the University of Ottawa the next year.
1: So did you, like, you fly into one of the city, like Montreal or Ottawa, and then
0: yeah, drive? I can't remember which city we flew into, but I do remember, yeah, like, going to Ottawa, Montreal, and Quebec City. It was in the middle of the World Cup. Like, I remember watching a couple of matches in the hotel. But,
1: no streaming on cell phones back then.
0: No, there wasn't. But it was, yeah, it was great to go to a game. And, you know, in the end, between the facility, between the mismanagement of the franchise, the strike in 94 was brutal to that franchise. Just absolutely brutal. When you talk about a team that had the best record in baseball, and finally it looks like they're going to get back into the playoffs for the first time since 81 and Blue Monday, and not able to finish the job. Just so many things went against them. I feel like they'd be, like, you're talking about a market of 4.5 million people, and baseball is one of those sports, because it's 81 games, because, you know, teams play weekend sets. Like, I remember when we were in Kansas City a couple of years ago and went to a Royals game, there were people from Des Moines behind us. They're there for the weekend, like between the entire province of Quebec and Eastern Ontario. And, you know, I think people would come from other parts of Canada as well. I think
1: Vermont too. Like every single time I go to Montreal, I run into people from Vermont every time.
0: It's not far. 4.5 million people within the market. It's the only city that big that doesn't have a major league team. But again, need ownership, need a stadium, need someone with, or a group with deep pockets willing to spend $3 billion plus on all of it before you sell a ticket. We'll see if they can find a way to get it done. But right now it does feel like a bit of a long shot.
1: Matt says 2 hours to Montreal, AJ, more like an hour and 10, eh?
0: Was never an hour and 10. It was fast, though. It was definitely fast.
1: Couple of references this segment. I have no idea if Noah has any idea what we're talking about.
2: I am so out of the loop.
0: So 2013, Sens were playing the Habs in the playoffs. And it was me, the late Sean Simpson and Steve Lloyd that went down. Steve was doing,
1: scratches, maybe?
0: No, he was doing the drive.
1: The drive?
0: Yeah.
1: Same time slot, but I didn't remember what it was.
0: Yeah, and I was doing pre and post with Simmer. And I believe Simmer was also, I think Simmer was doing double duty where he was on the drive. I could be wrong on that. Anyways, it was the three of us who went up, and it was the deciding game, game five. Ottawa's up 3-1 in the series. So get through the post-game show. Like regular, it wasn't like a crazy long one, but it was a couple of hours. I think we got out of, it was sometime just after midnight. We finished up, got in the vehicle. I drove back. Steve Lloyd was fully out in the back. Sean Simpson was probably in and out in the front. And let's just say I made really good time.
1: AJ texts me, I think during the post game show. He's like, want to go for one? I'm like, I'm living in Centertown at the time. I'm like,
0: you lived right by the
1: James Street pub. Great spot. Want to go for one? I'm like, sure, but you're doing post game and you're in Montreal.
0: I drove both of them home. I drove Lloydy home first, the PN area, and then I came back like it was the Merivale exit, I guess Maitland, and then I drove back, dropped Simmer off, South Rockcliffe, and then made my way and met you for,
1: I think we got in James Street at 1:52.
2: Oh my gosh.
1: He texted me like it was probably like 1:40 or something. He's like, oh, they're in 10 or something.
2: That's wrong.
1: I'm like, all right. So we go get a couple there at last call, and AJ's wired from his drive and the Sens victory. I'm not ready to call it. So we went to last call across the river too.
2: Why not?
1: It's good night. I did not think that you were getting there before 2 a.m.
2: I'm shocked the energy carried you the whole way. Like, not just home from, not even because the post-game show takes time after the game.
1: Because I'm like, there's no way. I'm like, it's not happening.
2: Yeah, I wouldn't have thought that was happening either. That's great.
1: I'm like, I'm down. If you get there, you got there.
2: That's another very AJ story.
1: It is, and so is the other one.
0: On that note, Tony Gabriel will join us on the other side. Look forward to seeing him in the house 50 years after he caught one of the most iconic passes in the history of the Canadian Football League from Tom Clements to win the 1976 Grey Cup. And that 76 team will be honored along with the 2016 team on Friday night, Legacy Night at TD Place. Tony Gabriel on the other side. This is The Drive on TSN 1200.
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2: No eluding giving you another look at the roads in Ottawa. Two collisions to report, Russell Road near Boundary Road and Bank Street near Leitrim. On the highways, 417 westbound slow right now between Parkdale and Pinecrest. Eastbound 417 backed up from Maitland to Bronson. On the 174 eastbound, moderate delay from the slit to Montreal Road. And on the 416 southbound, slow right now from Bankfield to Roger Stevens Drive. Pretty sure that's more road work. 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TSN 1200 weather. Tonight, 80% chance of showers with a risk of thunderstorms into the evening and throughout the night. With a low of 17 degrees overnight. Tomorrow, another rainy day. 80% chance of showers with a risk of thunderstorms with a high of 20 degrees. Currently, it is 21 degrees and rainy at TSN 1200.
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0: It's The Drive on TSN 1200. AJ Jakubek alongside Graham Creech, Noah Luden. Well, it's Legacy Night on Friday. All sorts of ex-Ottawa Rough Riders, Ottawa Renegades, Ottawa Red Blacks alumni will be there, including the 2016 Grey Cup champion, Red Blacks, a number of different players from that team, and also a number from the 1976 Grey Cup champion, Ottawa Rough Riders, and that includes one of the all-time greats in franchise history, Canadian Football Hall of Famer. He joins us now on the Gabriel Pizza Hotline. It is Tony Gabriel. Hello, Tony. How are you?
1: Hey, I am doing fantastic. Thank you, AJ. And as well, I'm looking forward to driving up Thursday up to the capital city.
0: Yeah, so how excited are you just to be a part of things and part of the 50th anniversary of that 1976 Grey Cup victory?
1: Well, first and foremost, as I'm sitting and talking with you about it, it's nice to be here when I'm wearing my jersey on at age 77.
0: There you go, 77 for 77, so that's fantastic.
1: Secondly, AJ, I have my Grey Cup ring on my little left finger. It was slipping off, so I had to put a little tape hidden underneath. but it's always been a lucky occasion for me looking back to 76 with you. I cannot believe I was there for the 40th reunion in about the same time, end of July 2016. And I think we had 21 of our teammates back. And so for the 50th, I'm just elated, so elated, still to be here and teaming up, so to speak, whether on the field or in the stands, to watch us beat Montreal.
2: Love it. They could use it. How special is it for you every time you see some of these guys, and like, do the memories just come flooding back when you are in their presence?
1: That's a very good question. First, it is indelibly written or scripted in my mind, and every time I see it on YouTube in those last 30 some odd seconds in the 76 Cup, being behind by 4 points. They know we have to, Saskatchewan knew, excuse me, that we had to get it into the end zone. And it was Art Green, I believe, for us, that brought the ball back to the Saskatchewan. They had a punt, so our defense held very nicely. I think we brought it back, Art brought it back to about the 35-yard line, just about. And so I hear Art Green, by the way, and his family are coming up to Ottawa. I don't know if you know that.
0: Yeah, we saw that on the list. That's great that he's coming.
1: Okay, so then we get into the second down of at the 35, I believe. It's a crossing pattern with Jim Foley going underneath and myself on top of about the 12, 15-yard area across the middle. And Tommy Clements hits me high up over just where the outside linebacker area would be for about close to 10 and a half yards, right? So they have to measure. But that gave me a little time to recover because this sequence, AJ, is I get hit. A big hit by Lorne Richardson, and I can see him getting me to the ground. But one of their guys, Bill Manchuk, number 75, comes across while I'm on the ground with a forearm shiver across my helmet, which I swear, I think I bounced off the ground, bounced my head off, and I'm trying to... trying to get back my balance. I think I got my hands on my knees. And Jim Coode, our offensive tackle for Michigan, is saying, Gabber, get back in the huddle. Time's running out. And I'm trying to shake the cobwebs out, right? In today's world, I don't know if they would have let me stay in. That's the first part. So I get back into the huddle. And Tommy Clements, he had been our second-year sophomore quarterback. He had come up with Condridge Holloway in 75. And he's All-American from Notre Dame. My wide receiver that I was traded with from Hamilton, AJ, his name was Gary Kuzik. And Gary brings in a play from the sidelines called by Tom Dimitroff, our offensive coordinator. And he starts saying to Tommy, Tommy, hey, coach wants this. And Tommy goes, no, no. And it's quiet as ever in the huddle. And then he calls that fateful play. Rabbi, fake 34. That's the three back through the four hole on the right side. Tight end flag. And I'm looking at myself and thinking, oh, my God, it's coming to me. And sure enough, when I get up to the line of scrimmage, Saskatchewan really blew it because they came out on my side in what we call, AJ, an invert. That's where the defensive end is right up over top of me, okay? But the linebacker, that was O'Neill. And then Roger Goree, the linebacker, he was inside by a yard or two from the line of scrimmage, number 37. And so he couldn't hit me off the line of scrimmage. So what I did when I got up, you'll see me move to the outside shoulder of O'Neill, and I have to go down in a three-point stance to fake the run. I mean, time's running out. They know we have to get the ball in the end zone, but I get scot-free off the line of scrimmage. I get man-to-man coverage then into the secondary with Ted Provost, number 10. I take a hard step with my right and turn my head towards the inside, towards the post, AJ. And he bites, turns slightly, and then I push off hard with my left foot about 10, 12 yards downfield to the flag air corner of the end zone. Gary Kuzik took his defender, Ray Odoms, man-to-man, out to the outside on a drag out. I was wide open. And the line held up. Tommy throws the ball up over my right shoulder about 12, 15 yards into the end zone area. And all I could see were dollar signs. I made sure I tucked that ball underneath, and I knew the winners were going to get 6,000, us, and the losers would get 3,000. So that's the play. And I always remember vividly, you know, there were no flags on the play, and the first guy to come into to the end zone to congratulate me was Jeff Avery, number 18, and hugs, and we were all beside ourselves as underdogs that day to Ronnie Lancaster. We took home the prize and the Grey Cup.
0: Yeah, it's amazing recall that you've got, just remembering all the little details and all the different players. And here we are 50 years later, and you've got that kind of memory for it. Incredible. So how many times do you think you've seen that play since? Because, like, it's like any time there's some sort of top 10 list, top 10 Grey Cup games, top 10 plays in a Grey Cup, like I've seen that play a million times in the past, and your catch and the celebration, and Jeff Avery going to celebrate with you. So how often do you still see that play?
1: I have from time to time. when reminiscing, and you're right. It's so many years, but at the same time, I keep seeing the replay and thinking, oh my God, he's going to drop it this time. And sure enough, you know, it does bring it home how very grateful forever I have been looking back each time, whenever, that you look at the odds, okay, AJ, that Tommy, what if Tommy didn't throw that fateful pass? That I never found out what play Gary Kuczyk was bringing in. Nobody does. And I don't know if Gary can come back to this weekend, but he can certainly attest to the situation. And then, you know, what if they had a regular formation with Roger Goree right over top of me trying to hit me off the line of scrimmage? And I have the final question mark. AJ, do you know the is it Mr. Johnston, who's the new commissioner? Yeah. They're making changes, the Board of Governors, to try to make the end zone only 15 yards deep.
0: That was 25 yards, right, in that 76 Grey Cup?
1: I believe it was in the Exhibition Stadium in Toronto. At least, you know, the standard, whatever it is, 20 or 20 lengthwise, I always thought it was 22, maybe 25 feet yards as well. But my concern, again, is I don't think Tommy would have called that play if the end zones were only 15 yards deep. As I told the audience, for you radio audience today, I must have been at least 12 to 15 yards into the end zone with that ball coming over my right shoulder. And because the only thing I really regret, well, first of all, the odds of calling that play, you know, are, you wonder, as I said, Tommy called the perfect play and the perfect pass. And I was so pleased not to be the, you know, looked at that. I caught the ball. We had a great second half coming back. The guys are so happy. But when I was going, I'm a hot dog a bit, and I double spiked the ball, AJ, on the way out of the back of the end zone. Hmm. Somebody's got that ball. It always ticked me off that I, 50 years later still, someone's got that Grey Cup ball.
2: How special is it when, like, on a night like Friday where you're going to be celebrating all of Ottawa football, the Renegades, the Red Blacks, and to be able to share championship memories with the new age team, like the guys that did it in 2016?
1: I am overjoyed, you know, looking back for our 2016 overtime victory. I believe it was against Calgary, and it was Jackson, I think, that Ernest. Somebody told me his name is Ernest Jackson. Sounds like a movie star. And I remember I was down celebrating in New York City at the time and watching the game. And I could not believe the divine double bounce or, you know, bobble that Ernest Jackson had. I think his number was nine, right?
0: Yeah, and the crazy thing, Tony, is he didn't have a drop all year. That could have been his first drop of the season, but he juggled it and caught it.
1: And so when I saw that and then compared to my catch in 76, you could see the parallel immediately, you know, and they did it in overtime, you know, with Henry Burris. And so I am just thrilled to be, I would love to and hope to meet a lot of the 2016 champions because, you know, we're connected. The way that they won that game was even more superb in overtime. I don't think they were expected to win. And similarly for us, I can always look back and I say to you, and I swear, I thank God I didn't drop the ball. That would have been devastating, a disaster, and there would be no way I'd ever come back to Ottawa.
0: Tony Gabriel joining us, Hall of Famer, and in town for the Legacy Night on Friday, honoring all Rough Riders, Renegades, and Red Blacks, but also the 76 champs, the 2016 champs. So to that end,
1: Russ Jackson's going to be there to be honored. It's his 90th, I believe.
0: 90th birthday today. Obviously, he wasn't a teammate of yours. He retired in 69, but, both with Hamilton ties. So what, do you still see him at all?
1: I have had the occasion. I think they were naming a field in his honor somewhere outside the grounds in Hamilton, and I spoke at that time. He and Lois, his wife, were there, and it was such an honor for me to represent Ottawa. And I can't wait to see him again. And he is. If I'm not mistaken, he won the most outstanding player, I think at least three times, didn't he?
0: Yeah, that's a great question. I'll have to look that up. I've got it.
1: I think at least that, and I think maybe top Canadian as well, dually, maybe several times.
0: Yeah, three-time Grey Cup champ, three-time CFL Most Outstanding Player, one-time Grey Cup MVP, and four-time top Canadian.
1: That's what, you know what, when you read that out, can you imagine, I'm so proud to be a fellow person coming from Hamilton, Ontario, where I was born. I'm here in Burlington, which is my real hometown, but St. Joe's Hospital, I think, was the only one around in 1948 when I was born. But when I look back and everybody talks about Russ Jackson at McMaster and coming to play in the CFL, well, if you've got time for this in your audience, just quickly that – I went to school at Burlington Central High School, and I was only 5'9" graduating from St. John's Separate School at the and coming into grade 9. I was too afraid to go out for the football team, AJ? And I grew on a summer working at my godfather's farm. I grew by 6 inches. And so I was almost my full height of 6'4", and I went out to try to make the junior football team with Burlington Central High as a receiver. And after the first week, the coach, Ray Beeman, would put the name of those on the roster list who made the team, eh? My name wasn't on there. And so it goes, getting cut from your first time out. And then in grade 11 and 12, when I made the team for the juniors teams, we never won a game, AJ. It wasn't until, and thank God we had grade 13 back then in 1966, just to finish this off, I played for the Burlington Braves, the town team, under Bernie Custis's tutelage. Bernie was the first black quarterback, I believe, in pro football here up in the 50s. And he had graduated from Syracuse University. And that's where he led me to a scholarship athletically. And I played split end down there at Syracuse for 4 years. And I was fortunate, to have the 11 years, especially the last seven, when I got traded from Hamilton, to end up with two All-American quarterbacks, just as good as Russ Jackson, and then some, was Tommy Clements and Condridge Holloway. But finally, and then in 81, just to end the when I retired, we had J.C. Watts up from Oklahoma, who got us back to the Grey Cup in Montreal that year.
2: How amazing is it how much Lansdowne has changed over the years and just what they're building there at TD Place?
1: Well, the first thing was in 1975, the field was natural. And so when I left Hamilton after 4 years on AstroTurf, it was what a pleasure playing with the guys on a real field. And I believe we played that year against the ordinary superstar, Johnny Rogers. I think we beat them 44-3 at home when it was like a dry field. But somehow, some way, they came back in the Eastern Final against us there in Ottawa, as you many fans can remember. I think Johnny Rogers went back for a touchdown on a punt return, and the field was muddy and wet, and unfortunately it threw us off, and we never made it to the Grey Cup that year, which I believe was in Edmonton. And, you know, it's just things that you remember. You have a chance to go to a Grey Cup. It's rare. And for me to wear proudly my 72 Grey Cup as a second-year player with the Ticats on, with the quarterback Chuck Ealy, it was even more so a delight as a receiver to have all those three quarterbacks, Tommy Clements, Condridge Holloway, and J.C. Watts later on, throwing to you. And finally, back in 76, there was Bill Robinson, Canadian I think he was a Creighton winner as well, who played with us. And I think Billy is coming back this weekend.
0: Awesome stuff. Last one for you, because I mean, you mentioned, or we mentioned, all the accolades that Russ Jackson won. I mean, you're a two-time Grey Cup champ. You won Most Valuable Canadian in that Grey Cup win in 76. Most Outstanding Player Award winner in 78. And four-time top Canadian in the league, 74, 76, 77, 78. So from that perspective, just how much do you keep track of, you know, the current game and just seeing, you know, like some of the Canadian receivers? Ottawa's got a good one in Keelan White, but Tyson Philpott and some of the others around the league, it feels like this is a great time to be a Canadian receiver.
1: And you mentioned those individuals, and it's fabulous. And I'm heartened that, you know, every team is competitive. And looking at I have season tickets here down in Hamilton, eh? And for many years. And as I've already stated, it's not often that, you know, other than the late 70s, I think the Edmonton went to the Grey Cup maybe five or six times in a row. But to have, like, Warren Moon back then and Tom Wilkinson in Edmonton, those receivers, Tommy Ferzani and all, that was overpowering in my time. Now, I just get shivers seeing some of the great catches, whether Canadian, American. Down here, we have now traded from Winnipeg is Kenny Lawler, number 89, and he has done out of the world sort of highlight reel catches number of times. And you mentioned, I think there's two Philpotts, aren't there?
0: Yeah.
1: And both of them, the brothers, they're fabulous. You know, they're fantastic to watch. And I'm so pleased once again in following Ottawa and Hamilton in particular. But It just makes for a tremendous enjoyment for the fans. I'm hoping some of the new rules that we talked about earlier, AJ, don't take away from the game. I know that in recent days, the elimination of the Rouge did create a situation where Hamilton won 24-23 with a missed field goal, and there was no point, and therefore they didn't tie the game. But when I mentioned about what's coming next year, and I hope they haven't made a 100% decision on this, I've been trying to implore them to keep the end zones the way they are. And you and I talking about the catch of 76, you talk about Ernest Jackson's bobbling for a couple of times. I think he was 10 to 12 yards into the end zone at least when he caught the ball. Am I correct on that? I seem to recall. My point is we got to keep the game Canadian, keep the width of the field, the length of the field. I can't believe they want to go from 110 back to 100. And I don't think the colleges or universities in Canada, I don't think they're going to do it.
0: Yeah.
1: They should leave the game, the uniqueness of our game, the way, you know, that is exciting, passing, and a lot of points being scored. We don't need to imitate the people south of us.
0: Tony, great stuff. Really appreciate you joining us today. Excited that you're coming to town, and it should be a great night on Friday. I really appreciate the time here today.
1: Well, I just want to express to all the great fans, finally, that and the audience, your radio audience, when we talk about 150 years, I understand that, you know, football has been a mainstay on and off, I know, but for 150 years, they should celebrate the great fans of the capital city of Ottawa. It was the best thing in moving up in 1978 on my last contract for 4 years, and I'll never, ever be able to thank the team, the coaches and the players, you know, that I had the pleasure to play with. It was a great decision that, looking back, to be part of it all.
0: Absolutely. Thanks, Tony. We'll see you Friday.
1: Awesome, AJ. I'll see you out there. Excited.
0: Yeah, same.
1: Cheers.
0: That's Tony Gabriel joining us in the Gabriel Pizza Hotline. It is the official pizza of the Ottawa Senators. Amazing memory. Like how he describes literally, like I could watch that play 100 times and not have the detail that he did. Naming every player, everything that happened leading up to it. Pretty incredible. All right, take a break. Some texts on the other side. We still have some tickets to give away between now and 6 o'clock for Atletico Ottawa and much more. This is The Drive on TSN 1200.

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2: Noah Luden giving you another look at the roads in Ottawa. Two collisions to report, Russell Road near Boundary Road and Vanier Parkway northbound just before MacArthur. On the highways, 417 westbound slow between Parkdale and Pinecrest, and then moderate delay from Bayshore to Palladium where there has been a collision. On the eastbound, 417 backed up from Maitland to Bronson. 174 eastbound, moderate delay from the split to Montreal Road, and on the 416 southbound, slow right now from Bankfield to Roger Stevens Drive. Princess Margaret Cottage Lottery final deadline is Thursday. 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TSN 1200 weather tonight, 80% chance of showers with a risk of thunderstorms into the evening and throughout the night with a low of 17 degrees overnight. Tomorrow, another rainy day, 80% chance of showers with a risk of thunderstorms with a high of 20. Currently it is 21 degrees and rainy at TSN 1200.
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0: It's The Drive on TSN 1200. AJ Jakubik, Graham Creech, Noah Luden, JM is in. Great interview. Wonderful trip down memory lane. Glad you let Tony go on uninterrupted. Condridge Holloway, Chuck Ely, J.C. Watts, Jim Coode, Tom Dimitroff. Wonderful trip down memory lane. Appreciate that. James says, couldn't agree more with Tony Gabriel about keeping the CFL Canadian. He's completely right. Brian and Sandy Hill says, Tony would stay on the call for 2 hours if you let him. Love it. From Ryan. Yeah. Lots to say. And yeah, he was passionate about the rules. Everyone's got different opinion. I didn't even ask him. I planned on asking him, but he brought it up twice on his own. And I feel like if I would have asked another question, we might have run out of show. So he was great. Look forward to Tony being there Friday. I know the Red Blacks have said Russ Jackson's not going to be there. Maybe Tony had different intel being a Hamilton guy, but I don't believe Russ Jackson's going to be there. I mean, he's 90. He turned 90 today. Congratulations. Happy birthday. What a legend. But not sure we're going to see Russ there on Friday. All right. Take a break. CFRA News update. All of what you need to know. Yeah. This is the, we're about 8-9 minutes late. Somewhere in there. We're getting a little closer to where we need to be. But let's give away some tickets. A 4-pack of tickets to see Atletico Ottawa against Halifax. That'll be at TD Place Saturday, August 8th. It'll be a 1 p.m. kickoff. 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So we'll take caller 12 at 750-1200. 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
12: I'm Ryan Knowles with the news on TSN 1200 for News Talk 580 CFRA. Ottawa has set a record for its rainiest month of July, exceeding a marker that had stood since 1899. Environment Canada saying we passed the 250 millimeter mark midday. Ottawa could see 50 to 100 millimeters of rain by tomorrow morning, but meteorologist Peter Kimball says this is not really comparable to what happened on Canada Day.
13: July 1st in Ottawa, we got about 120 to 200 millimeters in a short span of about maybe 2 or 3 hours.
12: What's happening today is spread out over a much longer period of time, which makes it much easier for city infrastructure to handle. Meantime, an Ottawa rideshare driver has been charged with sexual assault. Ottawa police say 36-year-old Mohamed LaRousse has made pickups both for Uber and Lyft. An investigation into a sexual assault allegation began on Saturday. Police say there could be more potential victims. Uber says the reported incident did not happen while its platform was being used, and the driver's access was removed as soon as they were made aware of the investigation. And one person has been injured in what Gatineau police say was a reported daytime shooting. Officers were called to Rue Dillard des Ormeaux at around 10:30 this morning. The victim was taken to hospital. One person is in custody. And now you're up to date. For News Talk 580 CFRA, I'm Ryan Knowles with the news on TSN 1200.
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0: It's The Drive on TSN 1200. AJ Jakubek, Graham Creech, Noah Luden. Here's a little bit of what you need to know today. First, you need to know who our contest winner is. Who's going to see Atletico Ottawa next week, Noah?
1: That'll be Joe Noguera.
2: Went whoop, whoop, whoop.
0: Congratulations, Joe. More tickets to give away throughout the rest of the week. Here's a little bit of what you need to know today. Eagles have made Jalen Carter the highest paid defensive tackle in the history of the league. Gets a 4-year extension for $152 million. It's a 1-year deal for Draymond Green to go back to Golden State, $27.7 million. Meantime, 49ers coach Kyle Shanahan has taken the blame for the crash that left him with a concussion and almost cost him an eye. Sebastian Berhalter has been transferred from the Vancouver Whitecaps to Middlesbrough. And that's a little bit of what you need to know today. Also, the Red Blacks just put out their injury report. Second straight day, McLeod Bethel-Thompson unavailable due to personal / family reasons. What do you make of just the fact that McLeod Bethel-Thompson sounds like when we asked Ryan Dinwiddie yesterday, he said this was something they knew about when they signed him. But Ottawa 0-6, desperate for a win. Jake Mayer is the starter. But no confirmation if he's going to be on the depth chart or off the depth chart. What do you make of just this situation surrounding MBT?
3: Yeah, I think Ryan Dinwiddie made it crystal clear that this is something they're aware of before they even signed him. So I think you just kind of leave it at that. Is it potentially disappointing that if it doesn't go well, you can't get him in there? Sure. But even at, like, it's not like they're 2-4 and, oh, it's not going well. Let's get Bethel Thompson in. Like, you are 0-6. And Jake Mayer was going to start anyway. So if you're in a spot where you were looking to pull him from the game, you're likely going to be 0-7 anyways. And this is something that they knew he had to deal with before signing him. So that's that for me.
0: Yeah, I feel the same way. I'm not as, I know there's certainly some people that aren't happy about it. Some fans. But I feel like if you knew the deal coming in, if this doesn't come as a surprise to you, and I don't have any additional insight to this, then to me, I'm not too worked up about it. If he was your starting quarterback right now, it would be a different story.
3: Even if they knew it going in?
0: Yeah, I mean, it would be kind of frustrating. I get it. But that's, like you said, they knew that going in. Jake Mayer is your starting quarterback. I don't feel like, based on last week, and look, you haven't won a game. Quarterbacks are judged on wins. I don't feel like, based on last week, that the Red Blacks should have made a change. He's coming off a game where he completed 75% of his passes for over 340 yards and probably strung together some of his best football of the season. Unfortunately, it didn't happen late. But I still think, given your options, it was a no-brainer to start Jake Mayer this week. Now, if he gets hurt and McLeod Bethel-Thompson isn't available, you know, that makes for pretty steep learning curve for someone like Bryson Barnes, who looked great in preseason, but is still pretty green. In the end, it's more reps for Barnes at practice this week. To me, it's much ado about nothing, unless you get an injury and all of a sudden, you know, maybe that's a situation if he's not available and you're in the game that could really hurt you. But we'll see. We'll see how it plays out. And hopefully we don't even have to consider anything. I mean, Mayer's been pretty durable throughout his career and certainly this season as well. But we'll see if they can find a way to build on what they did offensively, in particular for the first three quarters. They got to be better in the red zone. Like 2 for 6 in the red zone is a tough pill to swallow.
3: But I just feel like the short yardage for years has been an issue too.
0: And it was actually like the funny thing about short yardage is it was actually really good all game. And again, I said this before, like he was in the end zone. Like we're probably not even talking about short yardage again if the CFL got that right. And I believe the CFL replay center was looking to have a longer look at that play. And then next thing you know, I don't know if communication with the officials was lost, but they should have stopped that game and had a longer look. Because actually, like, with some of the success they had earlier in the game with Bryson Barnes, they were getting 2 yards a sneak, sometimes 3. But then, yeah, I mean, you got it first and goal at the 2, and you get it down to the 1, and then 2 cracks, you couldn't get it in. 1, I think you were in. Kind of sums up their season. And in the end, does that change things if that's a touchdown? Well, they still had the 26-9 lead after that and couldn't get the job done, so it's hard to know how much the game would have turned after that. But that just adds to the frustration. It does. I guess my point is, at least I feel better about short yardage now with Bryson Barnes than I have in a long, long time. I mean, because going back to Dustin Crum, he wasn't great at it.
3: I don't disagree with that, but it's just felt like it's been a storyline for so long.
0: It has. It has. And again, 2 for 6 in the red zone. Like they got the ball in some really good spots, and too many times they're just settling for 3. I'm still not sure about the kicking game either. Speaking of settling for 3 points, Brett Lawther for a second straight day did not practice with a quad injury. So I said this before, he's been great, 20 for 20. You know, that's one of those tough decisions that you can't argue with, even though it's difficult because Lewis Ward's a legacy player here, but you wanted and needed a bigger leg for kickoffs.
3: What do you think happens with kickoffs on Friday?
0: It could be Getman. It could be Lewis. So that's what Dinwiddie said yesterday. I just hope Lewis plays. Like, give Lawther another week. Get the quad better. Would love to see Lewis play. He can do the job. I get it. If Lawther is at 100%, you brought him here for a reason. He's been 20 for 20. Plus, he's the guy who can handle the kickoffs. But it feels like if he's less than 100%, give him another week. Wouldn't that be something? Lewis Ward, game-winning field goal.
3: Be pretty cool.
0: Maybe he gets carried off the field like Delbert Alvarado did in 2015. And then, unfortunately for Delbert, that was it for him. He had missed a bunch of field goals earlier. Much different situation than Lewis Ward, but
3: I think Richard will be tuning in Friday night.
0: Oh, yeah. Yeah, no doubt about that. All right, take a break. Some of your texts on the other side. Had one about Seattle and the Kraken earlier that I want to read. I'll find it in there on our Gabriel Pizza text line.
3: I think it was Spinner.
0: Okay. We'll look for it and much more between now and 6 o'clock. This is The Drive on TSN 1200.
1: Noah Luden with the penultimate look at the roads in Ottawa. One collision to report, Russell Road near Boundary Road. And on the highways, 417 westbound slow right now between Parkdale and Pinecrest. Eastbound 417 backed up from Maitland to Parkdale. And on the 174 eastbound, moderate delay from the split to Montreal Road. 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TSN 1200 weather tonight, 80% chance of showers with the risk of thunderstorms into the evening and throughout the night with a low of 17 degrees overnight. Tomorrow, another rainy day, 80% chance of showers with the risk of thunderstorms with a high of 20 degrees. Currently, it is 23 degrees and cloudy at TSN 1200.
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11: 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Ahead tonight, when it rains, it pours. This July, a record-breaking month for precipitation, much of it coming in bursts, including the Canada Day washout. And a popular Quebec donut chain brings its sweet fare to Ottawa.
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0: It's The Drive on TSN 1200. AJ Jakubek, Graham Creech, Noah Luden. Spinner is in a bit earlier on the Gabriel Pete's text line. We were talking about Seattle. They've kind of come up a couple of times in the last couple of days. The Kraken. Seattle is a team that is an example of how not to construct a team. They're in the meaty middle with a bunch of stars and bottom six players. They also have the pressure of trying to pull off what Vegas did. It's tough to emulate. Robertson saying no to the trade does not help the perception, just like the Sens trying to remove that outside perception of why doesn't any player want to stay, right? Great interview. That was the interview we had earlier with Harmon Dial, who had the article in The Athletic, all the different tiers, Edmonton, like of the top six centers. So your top two centers. Edmonton was number one, Colorado and Florida in the next tier, Jersey, San Jose, Toronto, Vegas, Dallas, Carolina in the third tier, and then Ottawa was in the fourth tier, which was above average, Tampa Bay, Ottawa, Utah. I asked him the question. He admitted that if it was ranking the top three centers, Ottawa would be even higher. He was bullish on what Ottawa has up the middle, 1, 2, 3. So Ottawa and kind of a group of haves, and the other 20 in a group of have-nots looking to upgrade their group, and Seattle was brought up, and even though Calgary was the only team with zero top six caliber centers, Seattle was viewed as a major weakness and in a bad spot. How do they turn that around in Seattle? Like, it's...
1: Man, with players not seemingly not wanting, and star players, I guess, to go there. That's one tough thing. But like, I look at their drafting and obviously it's really early on some guys, but like you already mentioned earlier, Matty Beniers, you thought at this stage he'd have a bit bigger of an impact just the way it was trending initially and second overall. Shane Wright obviously hasn't yet developed into the player a lot of people hoped he would be, before his draft year. And then since then, they have four first round picks. And of course, like Chase Reed was just selected, but they've combined for 66 games played. And obviously there's still time on those guys, but like they've had a number of top 10 picks that like haven't yet made an impact, whether it's just been too early based on when they were drafted last year or this past draft and the year before, or in previous ones just haven't really played yet. Like it doesn't feel like that push is coming yet. They've had a number of second round picks as well. Like maybe if those guys start developing and hitting, then that can get turned around in the next few years. But yeah, it just feels like they don't have a star player right now, really.
0: Yeah, they've never had a star player. And like, I don't know if, like, I feel like the Matty Beniers pick was a good pick. But how much of that is on the organization just in terms of what they do when they get players? Because how do you get a guy, and some of that is on him as well. Some of that could be on the organization. Some of that is on him. And unless you're in that market and watching that team on a regular basis, I see Seattle five times a year. A couple times when they play Ottawa and a couple of the other late games, I don't see a ton of Seattle. But like it's mind-boggling to me just watching him the year he put up 57 points. That was 22-23. He was a late birthday, so he finished that year as a 20-year-old. Had 7 points in the playoffs. And then to go from that to 37, 43, and 50 points. And he's played. He's been durable. He's played 77, 82, and 82 games. So to me, the question is, why hasn't he taken another step? Is it on him? Is it on the organization? Like, that's the question that they have to ask themselves. When you've got a player that hit right away, and now it's just... It's not even just stagnant, it's regression.
1: I don't watch enough Kraken to kind of assess his development and game. But like, if you look at, like you said, a number of, like, how much is on him and his development versus like what he's been given to play with as well. Like, where were they ranked? I'm guessing it was in the bottom or the second last tier.
0: Yeah.
1: On that list. Like when you, right now, I guess.
0: Major weakness.
1: Beniers, right? Chandler Stephenson. And like, I'm a big Chandler Stephenson guy in terms of what the value Vegas saw on him when they acquired him, but then he had success there, won a cup, got a payday, and I think he's a good, like, third line center. But they just, yeah, they, and even some of the risks they've taken, like a trading for a Capo Caco, and I don't know, it just feels like there's some good players there, like a McCann. Bobby McMahon had a great year last year in Toronto and then in Seattle, but like they don't have star players.
0: Yeah, unless maybe they've been doing something internally that's stunting development. I don't have the answer to that, but it's, man, they look like they're in no man's land right now. Like they're in one of those, like they're competitive because they're deep. They've got a lot of decent NHL players. So they're deep in that, but not good enough to really do anything. And when you're in a division that has Edmonton and Vegas, and we'll see, right? Like Vegas is in win now mode. Edmonton is in win now mode. And we'll see if Mike Babcock moves the needle positively or negatively. Do they spin their wheels? That's the million-dollar question going into this next year if you're an Edmonton Oilers fan. But like, that's in the here and now. And then you've got two legitimate, like, it's interesting. A competitor put out an article today about U25 cores, and it was Montreal 1, it was San Jose 2, it was Anaheim 3, it was Ottawa 4. And Anaheim and San Jose look like they're going to be real good teams for a long time. Now, the Ducks have been put into a little bit of salary cap hell because of, you know, the Leo Carlson offer sheet. And Eric Makromala makes a good point about all the different players that they had to trade away because they wouldn't sign them, and they've been pretty confrontational in terms of trying to get some of their young core signed long term, and now that's kind of bitten them in the rear ends here. But I still think Anaheim, with what they have, they're going to be good for a long time. San Jose going to be good for a long time. So if you're other teams in that division, like Vancouver's bottoming out, Calgary looks like they're going to bottom out, like what's Seattle going to do? Because they're in between, you know, four teams there who look like they're going to have the run of that division for a long time. Edmonton, Vegas short term, Anaheim, San Jose long term.
1: Where what really hurt them is a lot of teams learning from their major mistakes they made with Vegas.
0: Yeah.
1: Like nobody was making additional deals to avoid picking players. Okay, we'll lose this guy. Instead of here's a good player and another good player to avoid picking player X. So like they still had some like guys that competed and like middle six guys, but they weren't given any gifts by the way that Vegas was.
0: And because Vegas was so good out of the gate, it made it a place that players wanted to go. Vegas has some cachet. Where Seattle, I love the city. It's a great city, but it's expensive to live there. The taxes are high. So like a lot of people would view Seattle like they view a lot of Canadian cities. And it's going to be on no trade list. So that puts them in a different situation as well. Anyways, hope they can get it figured out. Like I said, I love that city, love that market, but man, and it's tough. As Spinner said, like the comparison to Vegas, they're always going to be compared to Vegas. And Vegas, they were smart. They took advantage of the rules they took advantage of some stupidity from some teams, and like they're still going strong. Be interesting to see how they do with Ryan Craig, because they've always had some veteran coaches there, and they've run through a lot of them. But this is going to be completely different altogether. They're going with a young guy, someone that played for Kelly McCrimmon back in Brandon, you know, has some pretty good pro experience working up the ladder, but it's still different working with an NHL team. Take a break. Some more of your texts on the other side. Cork and Canada says, yeah, we were talking about this yesterday. Seattle has never had a leading scorer with more than 70 points. That was McCann in year two. If Wright allegedly was staring down the Habs table at the draft for not taking him, they're probably pretty happy with their choice of Slavkovsky from Cork and Canada. Yeah, I think they absolutely are. Habs are in a good spot. A lot of young players locked up to long-term deals that are quite team-friendly and are going to look really team-friendly for a while. Ottawa, I think, in a pretty good spot as well. Especially with Stützle and Sanderson locked up to the deals that they are. We'll see if they can build around that. This is The Drive on TSN 1200.

0: Noah Luden giving you the last look at the roads in Ottawa today. One collision to report, Russell Road near Boundary Road. And on the highways, 417 westbound slow right now between Parkdale and Pinecrest. Eastbound 417 backed up from Maitland to Parkdale. On the 174 eastbound, moderate delay from the split to Montreal Road. Princess Margaret Cottage Lottery final deadline is Thursday. 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TSN 1200 weather tonight, 80% chance of showers with the risk of thunderstorms into the evening and throughout the night. The low of 17 degrees overnight. Tomorrow, another rainy day, 80% chance of showers with the risk of thunderstorms. The high of 20 degrees. Currently, it is 23 degrees and cloudy at TSN 1200.
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12: I'm Patricia Bowl. Ahead tonight, when it rains, it pours. This July, a record-breaking month for precipitation, much of it coming in bursts, including the Canada Day washout. And a popular Quebec donut chain brings its sweet fare to Ottawa.
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0: It's a drive on TSN 1200. AJ Jakubek alongside Graham Creech, Noah Luden. Brian and Sandy Hill is in. The Red Blacks, short yardage guys for the last few years, have all been going high instead of getting the yard low. I put most of the blame on the O-line for not pushing the D-line back frequently enough. It always seems like it is much harder than it needs to be for the Red Blacks when it comes to short yardage. They need a Chris Streveler type, but like I said, I think a lot of the blame needs to put on the O-line from Ryan. Yeah, I think Dustin Crum, as you said, did not get low enough. Bryson Barnes, I think, has done a pretty good job, but he's still learning the craft, learning the league. I was encouraged by what we were seeing short yardage-wise last week. Can it be better the last 12 games? I just, when I'm judging the Ottawa Redblacks this year, I just want everything to get better. Like, I think that goes without saying, but again, in recent years, they're a team that has unfortunately been getting worse as the season has progressed. If that happens this year, God save us all. But hopefully see some improvement. Hopefully see what Luke Wilson posted last week and that they can be like last year's Elks and then next year be like this year's Elks. Use it as a springboard, but a lot of work to do and it starts on Friday night against Montreal. Noah Luden, baseball trade deadline coming up. I know it was our web poll question of the day for the Tool and Equipment Store yesterday. How many Blue Jays do you think are going to be traded at the deadline?
1: Just to think about the numbers, I would say right away that Hoffman is as good as gone, just especially because of his recent performance. You might actually be able to get some kind of asset for him. I think he has like a 1.48 ERA in his last 20 innings or something like that. Like, he's recently been good, but the Blue Jays still aren't. So,
0: and then Varland, Gausman, Springer, like there's a lot of different guys that are possibilities.
1: Really so curious what happens with Varland.
0: So you're going 0, 1, 2, 3, 4 plus.
1: I'll say 4 plus.
0: Okay.
1: Fire
0: sale.
1: Yeah, it might not be fire sale. Like 4 plus doesn't necessarily.
0: Yeah.
1: I'm not going to go out and say that all of the top players are getting traded, but I think it's very likely that you could see Varsho, Gausman, Hoffman traded, and you only need one more. It could be Jesus Sanchez. Someone wants a bench lefty bat. Someone wants a Miles Straw, defensive outfielder, right-handed bat. These guys are pretty let-go-able and replaceable for the Blue Jays, and you can get a prospect back for it. I would 100% do that.
0: Creech, what's your number?
2: I'll go 2. Gausman and then somebody else. I feel like they don't have the trade chips that they want to move to get major assets back, and they still want to keep the team intact with a chance at whatever. They turn it around. So I'll go 2.
0: Yeah, I'll say 3. I mean, if they keep winning games, but they'd really have to go on a run here. They'd have to win like 3 in a row. Like right now, the Guardians are in the last wild card spot, 5.5 back of them. You get that down to like 3.5, then maybe they decide to keep it together, try and make a run. But it feels like I'm going to say 3 right now. American League is so bad right now. Like in terms of just the teams that can make the playoffs, like right now there's 2 teams that are 2 games over 500 that are in playoff spots. Cleveland and Texas. And Texas is a division leader, so could you have a team that's under 500 in the playoffs? I guess we'll wait and see. All right, that does it for the show today. Tomorrow, we'll be joined by Dave Smart. I didn't even realize this. Earlier this month, he was announced into the 2026 class of the Canadian Basketball Hall of Fame. The university actually posted that today, where he's at, Pacific. And so, yeah, we'll talk about going into the Canadian Basketball Hall of Fame with the coach and just summer plans, some hoops. He's always got lots to say. And then Ricky Cobb from Super 70 Sports will join us at 4:25 tomorrow, so look forward to that.
2: Our annual summer chat.
0: Yeah, conversation as well. Always some good baseball chatter in there, and always love having them on. Thanks to our guest today. We'll also have a Red Blacks alumni guest tomorrow as well. Thanks to Harmon Dial, Eric Macromalla, and Tony Gabriel for joining the show today. For Noah Luden and Graham Creech. Noah, enjoy the rest of your week.
1: Thank you, sir. I will.
0: I'm AJ Jakubek. Have yourself a fantastic Tuesday.
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10: I'm Patricia Bowl. Ahead tonight, when it rains, it pours. This July, a record-breaking month for precipitation, much of it coming in bursts, including the Canada Day washout. And a popular Quebec donut chain brings its sweet fare to Ottawa.
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0: The Red Blacks are coming off their bye week and had their first practice yesterday. Made a couple of moves in the bye week. They bring in Giovanni Robinson, a global receiver from Hamilton, made a small trade there. We know that Lewis Ward is back in the mix as Brett Lowther is injured and unlikely, I think, at this point to play on Friday. So hence, that's why Ward was brought back. He of the record of 69 straight field goals over the 2018 and 19 seasons with the Red Blacks. So Ryan Dinwiddie, head coach and general manager, met the media after yesterday's practice and talked about how the staff spent that bye week being 0-6.
23: We did self-scouts, right, all three phases, offense, defense, special teams. You know, you run your fast stats, your analytics, that's great and all, but, you know, that can be your baseline, what you're looking at as far as success rate. But we had to go watch it. So, you know, each guy watched, you know, what they were in charge of watching. We talked it out, and, you know, it was a great exercise, you know. Jeff Reinbold was like, well, I haven't done this in my entire career. Well, I'm like, this is what we always do on our second bye week. You just run the numbers on your first one, it's shorter. But, yeah, we gotta investigate, you know, what we can get better at, what we're struggling at, and things we can, you know, help our players be more successful.
0: That sounds like, Kenny, the kind of examination one makes is like, all right, I can't believe we're 0-6.
1: What the hell happened?
0: Let's look under the hood on everything here. We got the time. Let's use it. They did play better in their most recent game. They just found a way to lose it towards the end and lost it in overtime officially. But, you know, Ryan Dinwiddie's just got to be scratching his head. Like they haven't been great. Let's call it what it is. 0-6. But you would think you would have picked up at least a win along the way here. They played well enough in stretches that you could have picked up a win. They just didn't. So that's the kind of answer that you get when it's like, all right, let's do a forensic examination of how we're doing things here.
1: Yeah, it sounds like it's something that he does on the regular, saying that he does that every second bye week. The first one more generic, just going over the analytics of it all, but a deeper dive in that second one. We don't know. We haven't been around Dinwiddie close enough to really know what he does on all these bye weeks. But yeah, that's a deep dive. That's something that a long-term coach has not done before, a long-term coordinator. So the fact that they've done this is not surprising. When you look, a lot of us in the media speculated, okay, maybe there's going to be major movement, whether it's management, whether it's players. You're 0-6 to start the year. You're into a bye week. There should be something. Well, this could be their answer. How are we going to allow our players to be at their best? And what have we done as a coaching staff that either negatively impacts that or doesn't benefit the players to be at their best? And I think that's something that you have to do. You have to reflect on. As a staff, especially when you're 0-6, you have to do that when you're 6-0, but especially when you're 0-6, you still have to, you have to go over it all.
0: So we know that they brought back Lewis Ward. We'll get to that in just a moment, but they did bring in a brand new player, a player that's never played in Ottawa before, and global receiver Giovanni Robinson, who was with the Hamilton Ty Cats. And you might have seen the transaction last week. I think it was for a conditional eighth round pick. You would think, okay, just a minor move by the Red Blacks. When you hear Ryan Dinwiddie speak about Robinson, he's pretty excited to have him.
23: Yeah, well, actually, you mentioned it to Berkey about 6 weeks ago, you know, but we didn't have a global spot, right? And so as soon as we did, I said, look, he's on the PR. Let's try to get him. It took us 2 weeks to get it done, but I think he's a difference maker. I mean, we had him out there today, first practice. You know, put him into the tight end alignment. I think it's going to help our pass game. And, you know, as far as protecting and getting some of our play action stuff to match our run game. So he's one of those guys that can, you know, handle a defensive end, which is a tough assignment. You know, he's got great length, and we've seen him do it at Hamilton, and, you know, I thought he had a great day today doing it out here.
0: So when I hear that description of this player, this is more about, because this has been a problem this season, in giving Jake Mayer and giving the running game a little bit more time to get out of the gate. Like, how many times they just have not been able to run the ball consistently at all. There's been spurts, yes, but for the most part, it hasn't really been there. And they're bringing in a big body and setting him up in a tight end formation, something you don't hear very often in the CFL. To provide a little more protection.
2: It's one of those things where you don't have to necessarily announce that you're going to run the ball by bringing in a sixth offensive lineman. When you're in a running situation and you bring in that extra offensive lineman, wonder what they're going to do. So it gives you a little more flexibility in that manner. You hope that it provides Jake Mayer a little bit more time to find a receiver. We'll see how it works out. I don't know much about Robinson. We'll see. Hearing Dinwiddie talk about him, and he would have seen him much more and analyzed him, especially 6 weeks ago, keeping his eye on him. That would be something that I'm intrigued about, if it can help this team, because two things where they've struggled, that run game, you can't get pushed back off the line of scrimmage in the CFL. You have to get a push as the offensive line instead of moving backwards, which they were constantly doing.
0: Like, I was probably like most people. Like, I'm not super familiar with Giovanni Robinson. I saw the transaction last week. And they are bringing in another receiver. When you think receiver, you're there. Your job's going to be to receive the ball.
2: Catch the ball.
0: Right? Catch the ball. But when you hear Dinwiddie speak about it, it's the primary focus of picking up this player is about protection. So we'll see if that has an impact here going forward. And the next game coming up Friday night against the Montreal Alouettes. Okay, let's get to Lewis Ward. This was an interesting story as Ward spent 8 seasons with the Red Blacks, set the pro football record, 69 straight field goals over the 18 and 19 seasons. He was Mr. Automatic for the longest time. He was released, cut by the Red Blacks this past offseason.

0: might get picked up somewhere and didn't. And then got picked up in Montreal and then got let go. It's one of those things where you never know when the call is going to come. And then I have a nutritionist here in town and had a meeting with him after. And he said, look, just put it out there, you know, put it out there in the universe that someone's going to come for you soon. Stay ready. You know, that was probably 3 weeks ago. So I really kind of just took the emotion from Montreal and everything that was kind of happening and then just kind of was like, okay, I'm going to get back into it. Be a little more dialed in with a few things. And then, you know, 2 weeks later, get a call and hopefully my work over the last few years and training in the off season is going to help me help us be successful and help me be successful.
1: All right. There's Lewis Ward, who opportunity will come in many different ways. And often in football, Kenny, it comes through injury and you feel bad for the guy that you're replacing, but not so much because that means you have an opportunity to prove yourself.
2: It's one of the few positions where you just don't have a backup on the roster in any sport where it's just, okay, it's you. You're the kicker. You get injured. Okay, we're going to go to the scrap heap. And so when Lewis Ward gets released and doesn't get picked up on a roster anywhere else, he was on Montreal's practice roster, that's got to be devastating because you're sitting at home through the first 8 weeks, 7 weeks of the season, not having a home, not having anywhere to do. How do you stay motivated to kick when you don't know if or when that next opportunity is going to come? And I think that would be a very difficult thing to do, let alone being informed about your release while you were in Mexico on your honeymoon. Not an ideal scenario, but as he mentioned throughout that interview, that's football. That's what the business of football is, and he took it in stride, and hopefully that he's ready to come back and make an impact on this team if he is needed to go. And it certainly sounds like it. I don't think they would do this if Lowther was close or was going to be available.
1: I listened, AJ was down there yesterday, I listened to Dinwiddie's entire availability, and he just kind of slipped it in there, and I think the term he used was unlikely on Friday. So you're right. I fully expect Lewis Ward to be place kicking on Friday. Now, will he be kicking off? And they're gonna try maybe the punter trying that as well, because that was the one knock on Lewis Ward, even when he was so consistent, doesn't have the biggest leg in the world.
2: Yeah.
1: So we'll see what the kickoffs look like coming up on Friday as well. All right, so big one. They're all big right now, especially when you're looking for your first win of the season. But outside of the game itself, celebrating 150 years of Ottawa football coming up Friday night when the Alouettes are in town to take on the Red Blacks. We'll take a quick break. Plenty more still to come this morning. A visit from Chris Stevenson later on. Got some prizes to give away here on the show as well. We'll get into your MLB story. World Junior Summer Camp is underway in Windsor. Exhibition games on the docket there as well as we continue on this July the 28th on TSN Mornings on TSN 1200.
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14: Let's dive right in, shall we?
15: Okay, Steve Lloyd.
14: Okay. It was an interesting time when the name was first floated earlier this offseason. Well, let's back it up. It started with letting Chris Knobloch twist in the wind because the Oilers, it got out that they wanted to speak to Bruce Cassidy about becoming their next head coach, and the Vegas Golden Knights denied that opportunity, and that wasn't allowed. And now the horse is out of the barn. You've basically told your existing coach, who you had not let go, that, it's not you, it's me. And everybody knows. They handled it horribly. Did not a good look at all.
15: Terrible look. And at the time, when it initially first happened, before Vegas spoke, I had assumed that it was Vegas who had released it to kind of stick the knife into Edmonton a little bit. But then they said it wasn't them, and they didn't have that coming up. I don't understand where it came from, the fact that they wanted to talk to Cassidy. I still don't know. Has it ever come out? Do you have any speculation of where that first initiated from? Because I think of it from both camps, and it doesn't make sense. Because the Oilers, as you say, they left Knobloch twisting in the wind. Vegas looks terrible because they didn't allow Knobloch or didn't allow Cassidy to talk. Where did the initial report come from?
14: There's been various reports on that and speculation about who leaked what, when, and what have you. And it was floated out there. Did it come from Cassidy's agent as well? You know, like, who knows where this all came from? We don't know definitively. There's just a rumor and innuendo.
15: Yeah, that's a tough one because both organizations look terrible.
14: Yeah. Anyways, so they needed a coach because then they had to, like, they were thinking about making a coaching change. And once that got out, they had to make a coaching change. You know, you basically undermined the authority of your existing coach. If you say, no, we'll keep you. Well, how's that look when he rolls back? So they had to let Knobloch go. So then what are you going to do? You can't talk to Cassidy. Who are you going to bring in? What are you going to do? Mike Babcock? Really? Okay. Is this real? A lot of people denied it. I can't see that. Not in a million years. No. He's still technically not allowed to coach, which was true. Well, they did want Mike Babcock. And the thought was it came from ownership more so. And then you had to get the players' approval on that, which matters most. And what really matters, you got to get Connor McDavid's approval because he's already told you that, you know what? I don't know if I'm here for the long haul. I'm going to give you the wait and see 2-year deal. And then we'll see what's going to happen beyond that. So anything that Connor McDavid wants, you're going to listen. And so if he is wanting Mike Babcock and it's fine with Mike Babcock, guess what? You're going to try to hire him. And that's what happened. Anyways, there's our preamble because now the players were tracked down. They were made available yesterday at Zach Hyman's annual golf tournament. So let's start with Leon Draisaitl. And this is Draisaitl talking about meeting with Babcock before the hiring.
8: Now, as we all know, there's history there, and but I think we got that all off the table. You know, we had an honest conversation about it. He was very honest about it, and I think for us it's time to move on and look forward to the start of the year, and we're extremely excited.
14: Now here's the thing: is we're all a little cynical in this world. Some of us a lot cynical, not just a little. I'm sure Mike Babcock said all the right things in his meetings with Leon Draisaitl and Connor McDavid and Zach Hyman and Evan Bouchard and the list goes on and the owner. And you're going to say you want a coach. You want a job back in the league. I didn't believe for a second. No, I'm retired. I'm happy. Like he wants to coach. He's always wanted to coach. And so now he's going to get a chance to coach again. That's what he wants. You're going to say all the right things in a job interview. And speaking with Draisaitl and other players before he was hired was part of his interview process. Yep. It was unorthodox, but that, under these circumstances, the interview was with many, air quotes, managers at the company, which include the star players. So what Draisaitl says, well, we got it all off the table. I'm sure you did. But we're all waiting for, okay, what's it really look like in reality?
15: You hope that Mike Babcock has been through enough from everything that was said afterwards, because we didn't hear a lot about it in Detroit because they were a successful team. But everything that came out afterwards about him as a person, everything with Mitch Marner that came up. And then I don't view it as big of a deal with the Columbus situation because I think it was grossly misconstrued. And I think the NHL views it that way as well, or else he wouldn't be allowed to coach in this situation. You would hope that everything that he's been through, that Mike Babcock has realized, okay, I've got to be upfront and honest about this, how I'm going to coach them. And that doesn't mean that it's kid gloves and he's not allowed to actually be hard and coach them up. You can't play mind games. And that's what I believe that Mike Babcock has been trying to do, is just play mind games with players when it's not necessary. There are other ways to reach out and get the most out of people without trying to get in their head and trick them, for a lack of a better word, into doing what you want. I think there's much better tactics. There's much better ways to do that. And I'm hoping his introductory press conference didn't leave that impression, but I'm hoping that he has learned from some of the mistakes that he's made.
14: Like, the game has changed, Kenny. But I still maintain, if you're going to be a professional athlete, and let's talk about hockey players, because that's what we're drilling down on here. It still comes back to the players to a certain degree. You got to have a bit of a thick skin. There's going to be some tough love. That's part of coaching. You might get yelled at a little bit. You might be called out in a video session in front of the team. But there's a difference between doing it just because you're mean and you're trying to demean somebody, and I'm doing this to try to make you better. And I think players, some players have a tough time differentiating between those two things, and things can get out of control.
15: Mm-hmm.
14: To defend some coaches, sometimes it come across a little too gruff. Like Tortorella gets brought up all the time. But for the most part, you talk to most players, the way Tortorella leans on them, they'll think about it a little bit. It's like, yeah, you know what? I get it. I know what's going on here. There's a difference between that and embarrassing guys like what he did to Mitch Marner years ago and saying, rank the team, every player on the team, and then announces it in the room in front of everybody. Like that was, I think you're going a little too far with that.
15: That's the mind games.
14: That's demeaning.
15: And
14: that's mind games.
15: I hate it. I hate that.
14: You can't do that in today's day and age. It's going to get out. You're going to get called out for it. And he did. And what he did allegedly with the phones in Columbus before he even officially started training camp and the reason why he was let go. So anyways, Draisaitl says they got that all out in his meeting and they're moving forward. Now here is Draisaitl on why he thinks so. That's the other, and the other is huge, and that's why Babcock has not been coaching. But this is Draisaitl on why he thinks Babcock is a good fit to coach this group.
8: I think it's just the time that we're all in our career, the age that we're in, and I think he's the right guy to get us to where we want to get to. And obviously it's a different look, a change in personality, but very excited to learn from him, very excited to work with him, and like I said, very excited to get going.
14: It sounds to me, and we'll get to Connor McDavid's thoughts in just a moment, but what Draisaitl's had to say, and what Zach Hyman said and what David says, like you're talking about the core of the team right there, especially McDavid and Draisaitl, that they made two Stanley Cup finals, lost them both, had a disappointing year last year. Time's ticking. Draisaitl's 30. McDavid's creeping up on that. McDavid's only signed a 2-year extension. Like they're starting to think, well, what else can we possibly try here? Let's try, like, Mike Babcock. Let's give it a go. Don't you get the sense that these guys are looking at it? What do we got to lose at this point? Because we haven't punched through.
15: What have we got to lose? And they want to be leaned on. And there's a difference, as we just discussed, there's a difference between being leaned on and ground, like being grinding through a season and being manipulated and being, your word, demeaned. Like there's a big gap there, and that's where Mike Babcock has to not go to the ladder. He's got to be a hard coach because that's what they are demanding. They want him to be demanding. They're demanding him demanding. It's that narrative that has to be there. It cannot cross over the line because if it does, those two guys, yes, they stood up for him. But they're not going to say, yeah, that can continue. And you hope that they're going to look out for the non-star players on that roster as well, that if Mike Babcock starts going there, that they are going to step in and have a word. We don't know. We don't know where this is going to go, how this is all going to play out. But I think it's going to be walking on eggshells to a certain extent. He has to be hard, but he's still got to be careful in the way that he delivers his message.
14: Here's Connor McDavid. Basically, the same question asked to him. Why is Mike Babcock a good fit right now?
16: We see a great opportunity to be coached by someone who's coached in every single big game there is to coach in, who's been successful, won cups, gold medals, you name it, he's done it. It's a great opportunity for us players to be coached by somebody like him and learn off him. And with where our group's at and what we're looking for, he's the perfect fit. You know, he's not going to need to come in and find who he is as a coach or find himself as a, in those situations. He knows what he's about as a coach. And it's our job as players be ready to go.
14: Now, the counter argument to that, Kenny, would be, yes, he's won gold medals. Yes, he's won Stanley Cup. And he's been a coach for a very long time, you know, coached in junior in Spokane, coached the AHL. Ryan Murray gave him his first opportunity in the NHL with the Anaheim Ducks. So experienced guy. Has he won? Yes. But the counter to that would be, okay, but in his most recent foray as an active coach in the league, didn't do a heck of a lot. It's been a number of years since he's been that guy. When you factor in when he was actively coaching and pile on how long he's been out of the game at this point. So that's the counter argument to everything that Connor McDavid had to say. Can Mike Babcock rekindle what he used to have well over a decade ago and connect with this generation of players and push these players over the top?
15: And this is a different generation. This is by far a different generation. We're not quite to the point where I've got thoughts on the way that players come up now, even through minor hockey, where they don't like a coach, they don't like a situation. All right, I'm just going to move. I'm going to transfer to a different team.
14: That's NCAA now, too.
15: Like, well, that's where it's going. It's going from minor
14: it's
15: hockey.
14: What they're used to. If you're a kid that, I'm sorry, yep. Go ahead, kid. You're going to say the same thing, but it starts so young, and it's like kids and families like, oh, I don't like my coach here. Well, all right, well, we'll get you somewhere else. It's a coach's fault.
15: Options.
14: You can go somewhere else.
15: Options are a great thing. They can also be a hindrance to your development because you're never dealing with anything if you don't stick with it. So minor hockey, we don't like this, we don't like that about the organization, we're going to go somewhere else. And sometimes it's needed. Most of the time it's not. I see kids and I go through everybody who's drafted into the OHL. There are some kids who play on four different minor hockey teams in four different years. Why? And that's always the big question that comes up to me. Why? And then they go to the OHL or the CHL. Okay, they play on a couple different teams. They don't like something. Need a trade. Request a trade. Okay, I don't like this coach. I'm going to bolt to the NCAA. Don't like that. I'm going to transfer. Going to transfer. And then you get to the NHL or professional hockey. If you make it that far, you don't have that same option. Until you reach the level of a Brady Tkachuk where you can demand a trade.
14: It's crept into the league though, and it's only going to increase.
15: Yeah. So that's where we'll see how that's the new generation of players. We're not quite there yet, but it's a changing generation of players who haven't had to deal with some of the stresses of playing for maybe a coach that you don't like or a situation that isn't to your liking. We'll see how it all plays out. I am absolutely fascinated by this. The one thing that McDavid pointed out there was that he knows who he is as a coach, and you don't have to go through that. I'm curious if that's a direct, and he's played for him before, but Chris Knobloch hadn't been a head coach at the NHL level before. So you're figuring out what you're doing at that level under a superstar team. And he had a tremendous amount of success going to back-to-back Stanley Cup finals. Jay Woodcroft, same situation. So back-to-back head coaches that didn't necessarily know who they were at the NHL level as a head coach. I wonder if getting away from that and everything that he had known from the 22 season on was people learning how to respond in an NHL environment as a head coach.
14: And yes, just getting back to the previous point that was brought up by McDavid, he's been a winner. He's won internationally and at the professional level. You can't deny that. The last time he coached an NHL team that won a playoff round was 13 years ago in Detroit.
15: Wow.
14: When the last time he won the Stanley Cup, 2008. And then they lost in the next year. That was the back-to-back finals with the Penguins. So, great coach. He's proven that. He has, over his time. He has been a great coach. But the question is he the right coach for the modern player right now, and especially on a team like the Oilers with superstars at the top of the food chain where the time's ticking on their time? Well, McDavid, in Edmonton, Drysdale did sign his extension. So it's going to be interesting. All right, so one player on the Oilers has intimate knowledge about what it's like to play for Mike Babcock, and that's Zach Hyman, who broke in with the Leafs when Babcock was the head coach. It was Zach Hyman's golf tournament yesterday. This is why these players were available and speaking. Here's Hyman on the importance of leadership buying in to Babcock's coaching.
17: I think that's everything. I think that's where sports is going, is players have a lot of insight into, especially players of their caliber, into what they're looking for. And we all want to win. That's the goal. And I think that to have the ability to actually talk to somebody before they come in and understand what they would do and what their philosophy is and how they like to coach, and to be able to talk to them before the decision is made, I think was a great experience.
14: And the first thing that Hyman said there, Kenny, and this goes back to our previous agreement on their discussion, I don't think it's a bad thing that the players have more power in today's sport. I don't. Because I think for years the pendulum was too far the other way. But now we're getting to the point where, and maybe this is why, if you totally disagree and you can't believe Mike Babcock's getting another chance, well, look at it this way. Everything that we just talked about, McDavid and Draisaitl and Hyman, they are kind of pointing at them. They say, listen, let's stop blaming other things here. Let's bring in this guy. We're not going in. Like, we're here for now. Let's bring in Mike Babcock. Let's not. I'm out of here. If it's not working, I'm gone. I'm off to my next destination. I'm demanding a trade. McDavid's only signed the 2-year contract for a reason, but he's giving it a chance. So these are leaders on this team that are putting the onus on themselves. It's like, we're bringing in this guy who's got a reputation of being a hard coach, and he, years ago, was successful. Let's give this a shot.
15: Yeah, it's, the players have to be in on it, and they are. I hope that they didn't just, I know that Babcock wouldn't meet with some of the third, fourth liners necessarily to discuss being hired as a coach. I'm hoping that Draisaitl and McDavid reached out to some of the lower end players just to get their sense that it's not, because it's not just about McDavid and Draisaitl. Because if we've seen, they can be excellent players and Edmonton still not be the caliber of team that they want to be. If nobody else buys in, you're not going to have the same type of season. So everybody has to buy in. It makes it a lot easier though when McDavid and Draisaitl do buy in, and they do toe the coaching line, the company line for the Oilers to bring him in and give it a shot. And if it's only 1 year, if it doesn't work out, okay, then you switch courses back to Bruce Cassidy.
14: Maybe it doesn't last a year. Like, that's on the table.
15: It is. And I honestly thought that once they let Knobloch go and Bruce Cassidy wasn't going to be allowed to interview with them, that they may reach out to a hard-ass coach that would try and change things around for a year, be this demanding whatever coach.
14: Torts.
15: Somebody along those lines. But for 1 year. It's a 1-year guy, and then we're going to Butch.
14: But then for Torts, it's a long drive from Edmonton to Montana, because when he coached Vancouver, he lived in the U.S.
15: It's not close.
14: Might have been a little different that way. All right, let's wrap it up here. One more from Zach Hyman. Who was a young player, has experience playing for Babcock in Toronto, and he speaks about that.
17: I obviously had a very good experience with Mike in Toronto, and I thought that he did a great job with a lot of the young players that were there. A few of the young guys that were there, all of us have had pretty long careers, and they're still playing, and he set the foundation for us, so I think he's a phenomenal coach. I think extremely highly of him, and I'm happy he went through the process with the NHL and the NHLPA, and all those questions were answered, and I think from a player standpoint, we're excited for what he brings.
14: All right, well, to put a bow on it here as we go to break, Kenny, selfishly for us, this is an evergreen sports radio topic to track as we enter a new NHL season coming up here when camps open up in September. It's going to be talk radio, sports talk, fan talk gold, just to track how this is going to go with Mike Babcock in Edmonton.
15: The spotlight was going to be on the Oilers anyway, because of what they weren't able to accomplish last year and the high expectations. You bring in a coach like Babcock, that spotlight just got a whole lot brighter, and there's going to be microscopes on everything that he does. it will, nothing will go undetected in Edmonton for the upcoming season. And training camp, it's going to be must watch. It really is, to see how Mike Babcock reacts on the first day on ice of camp. Does he get the yelling out? How does he approach the entirety of this camp? How does his first on ice session go?
14: Does he throw, what we've seen this in the past, many coaches over the years have used this tactic, throw one of those staged fits, looking for a reason to blow the whistle and stop a drill and freak out?
15: Yeah, I would hope that he doesn't. Honestly, I don't think that would be a great look on day one of camp.
14: I doubt it.
15: I don't think he will, and I do think he's a smart guy. He's got to be aware of everything that's on him at this point in time.
14: Okay, thoughts on that? Always welcome at 12-1200. Back in a moment on TSN Mornings on TSN 1200.
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14: And we welcome in the one and only Chris Stevenson of our Senators pre- and post-game show fame, among other things. CJ, good morning. How are you?
25: Morning, Lloydy.
14: All right. Well, you just heard the clip that Kenny came back with. Why don't we start there? And, you know, CJ, you've been at this a long time. You would have covered Mike Babcock at the national level when you were the national NHL writer for Post Media and with the Ottawa Sun back in the day. And Kenny and I kind of went through it. We played the Hyman clips and McDavid and Dreisaitl, and I think we all know that you can say all you want. We're all in the show me phase here. It's like, okay, you know, how is this really going to work? Can, you know, the leopard change its spots here and, you know, identify and coach players these days? Now, McDavid and Dreisaitl and Hyman certainly believe so. They have to sign off on this. The leadership group, especially a guy like McDavid, who's only on the 2-year deal. So what are your thoughts on how the Oilers leadership group presented themselves and the way they spoke about Babcock and what to expect this upcoming season?
25: I think the most enthralling and most interesting story in the National Hockey League, just because of everything that's at stake in Edmonton. As you mentioned, time is running out on the contract for McDavid anyway, and it feels like this is the last desperate move to try and have this team fulfill its potential. And what an interesting path to take in terms of bringing Mike Babcock into the mix. And, you know, you talked about the leopard changing his spots. And over the years, you know, had conversations with coaches. One stands out with me. Well, you know, you and I have talked about Torts for a while, and that great quote about, you know, it's not conflict, it's coaching.
14: I was in that scrum. It was here in Ottawa. It was hilarious.
25: Yep.
14: That was about Le Cavalier.
25: Yes, and it was because they were either going to or had just come from Montreal. I think they were going to Montreal, and everybody was making a big deal out of the, you know, the confrontations between Torts and Le Cavalier. And, you know, certainly the way, you know, as the generations of players have changed, the way that coaches, you know, speak to players, the way that coaches get players to buy into what they're doing has become almost more important than the X's and O's. And I think the perfect example is just down the 417 in Montreal, where, you know, Marty St. Louis was basically plucked from behind the bench of his kids' Pee Wee team or Bantam team, whatever it was, and took over the coaching of a National Hockey League team. And you know, having had the chance to talk to a lot of the Montreal players under Marty St. Louis And, you know, I'm always interested in what makes guys successful. How do they get that buy-in? And, you know, talking to the Montreal players, almost to a man, particularly Cole Caulfield, say it's the way that he talks to me, the way that he makes me understand what I need to do to be the best version of myself. And, you know, I think Marty St. Louis is the perfect example of it now being most important, being able to connect with your players and speak to them on a level that makes them feel appreciated, makes them understand what's expected of them. And certainly there needs to be a technical knowledge there. And, you know, Marty St. Louis played the game at the absolute apex. He, you know, he was playoff MVP. So, you know, he certainly knows how to play the game, but I think most importantly, he knows how to talk to players now. And you think about a guy like John Cooper. Why is John Cooper been able to stay at the helm of an elite team for as long as he has? As much as the cast has changed, as much as the players, there's been player turnover. They continue to have consistent success. And again, anytime you sit and you listen to John Cooper speak, you can understand how players would appreciate that there's not much in the way of BS or manipulation. I think John Cooper's strength is that he's honest with his players and can speak in a real way that makes the group understand what they need to do as a group, what they need to do individually to be successful. So, you know, this brings us all back to Mike Babcock. Now, two of the things that would stand out for me in terms of Marty St. Louis and John Cooper's success. Although there would be plenty of reasons why the egos could be large there, and in certain circumstances, I'm sure they are. But it feels like the reason that those guys have had success is because they subjugate their own egos to the players and the team. And to me, that's going to be the biggest challenge for Mike Babcock is going to be, you're coaching a team with two of the best players in the world on it. And is Mike Babcock going to be able to go to Edmonton and not make it about Mike Babcock? That for me is going to be the biggest challenge. So I'll tell you a story. Covering the 2014 Olympics in Sochi. And, you know, there's at the Olympics, it's a different setup than it is on a day-to-day basis in the National Hockey League. The dressing rooms at the Olympics are never open. And there's a mixed zone where players come off the ice and they have almost like police barricades up and they have to wind their way through.
14: We've all seen the visuals. Barricades. Yep.
25: Yeah. There you go. And, you know, depending on your stature within the Olympic pecking order, you know, rights holders are going to have the best spot and get the players first. And it's up to the players to decide if they want to stop and talk to you or not.
14: They can just keep walking.
25: They can just keep walking. So, I got along pretty well with Ken Hitchcock. So when Hitch would come off the ice, I'd sometimes try and grab him just to ask about an opponent or what they were doing with the power play or whatever. And most of the time, Ken Hitchcock obliged and was always generous with his time, which reminds me Kevin Dineen. Remind me when I get to the end of this story to tell you a Kevin Dineen story.
14: Story time with CJ. Let's go.
25: So Hitch stops one day to speak to a couple of us, and there's almost like nobody else around. Everybody's come off the ice, gone to the room, and Hitch is there, you know, holding court with us for a little bit. And at one point out of the corner of my eye, I see Mike Babcock come out, and he kind of surveys the scene for a few seconds, disappears. I thought, oh, maybe we're going to get Mike today too. Anyway, next day, Hitch comes off the ice. Hey, Hitch, can I ask you about so-and-so playing on the wing? Nope. What do you mean? I'm not allowed to talk to you now. I was like, what? Yeah. It's the old, you know, one voice thing. So you'll have to get all your answers from Mike. So
14: okay, so where's Mike?
25: Oh, yeah.
14: Yes.
25: Mike's going to come right out and speak
14: to
25: us.
14: Yeah, I'm sure.
25: Yeah. Mike doesn't so much speak to you as preach to you. Anyway, so yeah, that was the end of that. And I thought, okay, that's the way Mike Babcock runs his show here. There's going to be the one voice, and it's just going to be Mike telling you the way that it is. So, you know, you add those things up, and there's lots of teams, of course, that don't let assistants speak to the media or whatever.
14: CJ, which is fine, but then make yourself available then.
25: Yeah. Yeah. Exactly. So, yeah. So that was, when I think of Mike Babcock, that's one of the things that I think of is, you know, and again, if that's the way you want to go about your business, fine. But, you know, a bit of a control, you know, a controlling dude who wanted to be completely in control of whatever information was getting out there.
14: Before you get your Kevin Dineen story, just before I lose my train of thought, when you mentioned Hitchcock, I was going to bring this up with you anyway, and getting back to our original, you know, how the evolution of, you can't coach the way coaches did in years past, right? You can't play the mind games. There's room to be a tough coach and call guys out and hold guys accountable. And you got to have a thick skin as a player still to a certain extent. That's on you to be a part of that process. But the way things used to be in terms of it's just my way or the highway, because Hitch would drop this pearl quite a bit. And this is going back a number of years, and it's even evolved more to, you know, present day. He says things changed when all of a sudden I'd say something to a player and the player would say, why?
25: Yeah.
14: He says that now players want to know why. Why are you saying this to me? Why are you asking me to go about this in a certain way and play this way? And before, it's just like, because I said so, that's why I'm the coach. And that's the way it was. And you could get away with playing all these mind games and what have you. But Hitch even realized that he had to evolve a little bit to coach as long as he did, because you had to start, you know, players wanted to know why. And if you didn't tell them why, they'd tune you out. I'm done.
25: I had that conversation with Barry Trotz. You know, there's another guy that, you know, came up through the ranks and evolved. And he said that the important thing to understand was that it's not a confrontational why from the player. That's the difference in the generations.
14: Mm-hmm.
25: And to your point, you're bang on with the, you don't ask why, just do what I tell you. It wasn't a confrontational why coming from the players. It was like they legitimately wanted to know. And that was the generation, the way that they had been brought up, that you could ask that question. So he said, as soon as he understood, it wasn't the kid saying to him, why are we doing this? Cause I think it's dumb. It was the kid asking I want to know why we're doing this. It wasn't coming from, the question wasn't coming from a negative place. It was a legitimate, I want to understand why we're doing it this way.
14: We're not questioning authority. I just want to know why.
25: Right. And I think that was, you know, that's probably part of the process for those coaches of a certain age who came up through the ranks where you didn't question authority. You didn't question the coach. And that's the way it changed.
14: All right, good stuff. We'll see as it gets underway later this week. CJ, can I say it on the morning show? Thanks for coming on your show. Can we do that still? But anyways, I appreciate you joining us here this morning. Hopefully the rain stops and you get out on the course.
25: Thank you, sir. And nice talking to you, Kenny.
14: Chris Stevenson joining us on the Gabriel Pizza Hotline. We'll take it.
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14: From The Athletic, pleased to be joined by Harmon Dial. Harmon, thanks for joining us. How are you?
0: Doing well. How are you guys?
1: Outstanding. Love your piece today, especially summer radio. This is perfect topic. You can debate different things, and you tiered the different top six centers around the league. So just take us through why the exercise to tier all the different centers.
0: Yeah, so I think we're at a place in the league where feels like half the league is looking for help down the middle. And centers are valued at such a premium. We see that on both the trade market and in free agency, where it's centers and the right shot defenseman. And even historically, you look through the NHL draft and centers always tend to get taken a little bit earlier. And you see a lot of times wingers slip. So with all that in mind, and especially with free agency being as weak as ever, I wanted to kind of take a look around the league and see how each team is looking in terms of their 1-2 punch down the middle. I think you need a pretty strong one to win in the playoffs. You look at every team that's won a cup, whether it's Florida with Barkov and Bennett down the middle. You think about Colorado in 2022 with MacKinnon and prime Nazem Kadri. Just every team has had that strength down the middle. And I went through and analyzed all 32 teams' center duo using a combination of numbers, looking at point production, play driving ability, defensive impact, factor kind of extra context in, such as line mate quality and just gut feel and the eye test as well, and sorted every duo into tiers.
2: For obvious reasons, McDavid and Draisaitl, tier one generational. Was anyone else close? Like, because of, like, a Nate MacKinnon or a Barkov, for example, combined with having real good second-line centers behind them? Like, were they close to cracking generational, or were they definitely that tier below?
0: No, I've done this exercise a few years, and Edmonton has always been in its own tier. Not because McDavid, he's the undisputed best player in the world, but I think you could argue that at his best, a guy like MacKinnon is at least close, or at least in that conversation. But where you separate things is Draisaitl, as your 2C, in my mind, he's a top five center in his own right. And I think what distinguishes McDavid a little bit as well is, I know he hasn't won that Stanley Cup yet, but when you look at how both McDavid and Draisaitl produce in the playoffs, like we're talking for McDavid, an absurd 134 points in 81 games over his last five playoff runs. Like, to do it on the biggest stage, and the way that those two can single-handedly take over a playoff series, it's something super special. So no other team in the NHL has two top five centers on their team.
1: I want to go to category four, because you've got eight different categories, and obviously one being generational, only Edmonton there. Eight being zero top six caliber centers. That's also a one team group with the Calgary Flames. But above average is the number four tier, and that's where the Ottawa Senators find themselves. And I think that's absolutely fair. I wonder if this was a top nine, if you were ranking 1, 2, and 3, would Ottawa all of a sudden move up a little bit just based on the fact that they've got a pretty deep group, and Shane Pinto as their third line center, who could probably, play as a number two.
0: Absolutely. If it was 1, 2, 3 down the middle, Ottawa would for sure fly up that kind of ranking. I love Shane Pinto. I think he's one of the most underrated centers in the NHL. I actually, a few months ago, wrote a story on 10 forwards that I think are underrated, and Pinto fits that bill, where I think a lot of people outside of the Ottawa market, they may, see the lines on paper and see that Pinto's technically penciled in as their third line center and not realize just how high end of a player he is, where I think he's a legit 2C caliber player in his own right. The way that he handles such tough defensive responsibilities, difficult matchups, took another step offensively this year, 23 goals and 46 points in 72 games. 25 years old, so I still think there's a bit of upside left there. Just flat out, he's one of the best third line centers in the NHL. So yeah, if this was a 1-2-3 exercise down the middle, Ottawa would rank really highly, because each guy at their projected slot, whether you look at Tim Stützle as a 1C, Dylan Cousins is a 2C, Shane Pinto is a 3C. All of them are above league average for those slots, in my opinion.
2: Are they a team that could potentially go into that next tier in with the potential growth of Stützle, who's still progressing, and Dylan Cousins, since coming over from Buffalo, has also shown flashes of that first couple of years that we saw him in Buffalo and domination at the World Juniors. Are they two guys that could take that step or take Ottawa to that next step potentially into the next tier?
0: For sure, especially.

0: he can combine this level of improved two-way play with then, you know, getting back to maybe that 90-point level, then all of a sudden he's knocking on the door of being a top-10 center in the NHL. And with Cousins as well, the tools that he has, you know, hitting 28 goals and 59 points this year. And with Cousins as well, he has traits that teams would value beyond just the offensive production, right? This is a guy who's got 6'3" size, right shot center, excels in the faceoff dot, won just over 53% of his faceoffs. So yeah, I think even just a modest step from one or both of those guys could absolutely land them in that next tier.
1: Speaking with Harmon Dial from The Athletic, who tiered the centers, like how nice is it to be, like, if you look at any of those teams, and obviously Toronto, you know, we'll see how it goes for them this year. You know, New Jersey's had a couple of tough years, and San Jose is a team that is on the rise. But, like, you look at those teams kind of from 1 to 4 that you tiered rather than 5 to 8, and, you know, there's 12 of the 32 teams. So how nice is it for Ottawa to be in a spot where you're kind of a have rather than the have-nots, especially when you don't have, you know, you essentially have 20 teams looking to massively upgrade, you know, what is maybe the most important position on a team.
0: Yeah, when I look at this Sens team, that's why I really like this core, is you've got stud players at premium positions where you got the 1-2-3 punch down the middle sorted, but you also on the back end have a legit top 10 defenseman in the NHL and Jake Sanderson, who I believe within the next couple of years could be in the conversation as a Norris Trophy finalist. And these are the rarest types of players to find. And when I look at the Senators, obviously for them to take the next step toward being a cup contending team, the kind of team that can not only get out of the first round, but hopefully go on a deep run, the weakness is on the wings to me. I think, you know, I love the William Eklund ad, and he's going to be able to absolutely replace some of the offense that Brady Tkachuk left behind. But there is still a weakness there. I think they're one or two legit difference makers on the wing, away from being a true threat offensively to go deep in the playoffs. But you'd rather be in that position where I think you're searching for a winger rather than a center. Because for a team that's searching for a top six center, unless you're loaded with a surplus of draft picks and premium prospects, and you have a ton of those pieces that you could leverage, it's going to be difficult to kind of find that player. It's the kind of spot that a team like Minnesota's in, where I love Minnesota's roster top to bottom, but how are they going to find that number one center to play with Joel Eriksson Ek? It's a really tough role to fill. And when I look at Sato, a team, you got the premium positions checked. Now it's, can you find more help on the wings? And it's still not easy, of course. Guys that could put the puck in the back of the net are highly coveted and always expensive, but it's a little bit easier on the wing than it is down the middle, for sure.
2: That's funny. I was going to ask you about Minnesota next, because they're tier 7 major weakness, but one of the better teams in the NHL, of course, stacked blue line, depth in goal, some good players on the wing, but obviously, and it feels like they've been looking, and maybe Dylan Larkin potentially is a possibility, but if they are able to improve the middle of the ice, like, how much better does that make their team?
0: Yeah, I mean, look, if they added a Dylan Larkin caliber player, they would, in my mind, be a top five team in the league. Right, you look at how stacked they are. You mentioned it in net, one of the best goaltending tandems in the NHL, especially with the emergence of Volstead. You know, to have Quinn Hughes and Brock Faber on the back end is such a luxury. The way that those two can control the game all by themselves. Not to mention Brodin and Spurgeon, and then on the wings as well, to have Kaprizov, who is a top 10 player in the NHL, to have Boldy, who I think is one of the more underrated star players in the league, and then a bottom six group that doesn't have a lot of offense, but it has a lot of jam, players that are physical, defensively responsible, hard to play against. You have Blake Coleman, that's a responsible middle six winger who plays playoff-style hockey. It's just, I also really like Joel Eriksson Ek. I think he's the perfect second-line center on a contending team. It's just finding that, Dylan Larkin-type player to have a legit center, because you look at that series against Colorado that they lost, once Eriksson Ek got hurt, you're all of a sudden

0: using Michael McCarron as your second line center and, you know, Ryan Hartman in a top six role. And it's just, you're not going to win against a team like Colorado with that type of center situation. So, we'll see if they're able to get it done. It's not Larkin. I am really curious whether they can find a capable second option or not.
1: Harmon Dial joining us, from The Athletic, wrote an article about, the top six centers around the league and tiered everybody, all 32 teams, Ottawa, in the top 12, fourth tier above average. So, Montreal Canadiens, mid-pack, obviously they've got a great number one in Nick Suzuki, but, is this a team that either needs an Oliver Kapanen or a Michael Hage eventually to take a big step, to be a top six forward or an outside acquisition if they're going to get over the top and go beyond, the conference finals as they did this past season?
0: Yeah, I think if they're going to win a Stanley Cup, there's going to be need to be some kind of upgrade at the 2C spot. Obviously, Kapanen had a pretty solid rookie season, you know, 20 goals, 37 points. But you saw by the time the playoffs rolled around, he was healthy scratched at times, didn't score any points, under 10 minutes of ice time. There's still a lot of work that he needs to do, and ultimately I think he just is a bottom six center. And then it was Jake Evans that took over the 2C role in the playoffs, and that's just like Evans in the 2C spot would be one of the weakest second line centers in the league. He's only cracked the 30-point mark once in his career, so this is the kind of dilemma for Kent Hughes and the Canadiens is how do you approach that where Michael Hage is, of course, extremely promising. And if he, like, we're assuming he'll sign his entry-level contract at the end of his NCAA season next year and then potentially joins late in the year in April, how impactful can he be out of the gate? How confident are they that, okay, maybe he's not a legit 2C by next year's playoffs, but, you know, a couple of years from now, if they believe that he's the guy that can fill that 2C spot, then maybe for Montreal, you look at the fact that you're early in your contention window and you maybe don't feel the need to kind of break the bank to go out and acquire a second-line center, which, of course, would be expensive to acquire. On the other hand, if you have reservations about his ability to kind of make that impact right away, or if you just feel that you want to take that step as quick as possible, then, like, I think the tough part for Montreal is who's out there that would be the right fit, because I think there was, of course, a lot of speculation before Nico Hischier signed his extension with New Jersey that the Habs would have loved to go out and get him. He obviously extended in New Jersey, and then you know, Dylan Larkin, there's been speculation that Montreal is not on his list of approved destinations with the no movement clause. So barring that kind of like high-end 2C, I'm not sure that there are a lot of options out there. So I wonder if this is a situation where Montreal maybe takes a wait-and-see approach because, you know, their team is stacked enough that they don't need to upgrade the 2C position for the regular season. Maybe you assess close to the deadline. You see how dominant has Hage been. Do you think that he's going to be able to fill that role relatively soon? And then if not, you can maybe look to make an upgrade at the deadline.
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1: That's our own Eric Macromalla joining us in the Gabriel Pizza Hotline. Hello, Eric. How are you doing today?
27: My man, it's an offside reunion. I was saying that offside's hit 15 years on TSN, and the first, 2 years were with you, I think, about that? It feels like maybe more than 2 years, but.
1: Yeah, congratulations.
27: Thanks, man.
1: That's an awesome milestone, still going strong, and still have PTSD about Terrell Pryor.
27: That was an interesting case, but it's funny. I thought about Terrell Pryor when I was thinking about, okay, are you going to carry sanctions against NCAA players? For example, one who has gambled and was banned by the NCAA. And then turns out the NFL will not have a supplemental draft, so that young man, the young quarterback, is not going to have his opportunity.
1: Yeah, yeah, it's amazing how things that are relevant years ago are still relevant today. Before we get into, I mean, there's a number of different things to hit on. You're in Timmins, Ontario, and on the road to the Little League World Series, potentially, a few wins away from that. But just take us through, I know you're there with Ottawa West, your son's on the team playing for the Twins, and playing for a provincial championship tomorrow.
27: Yeah, I don't know if we're ahead of Little League World Series, but we're going to certainly give it a shot to get to Nationals. We're playing in the finals tomorrow. My second time in Timmins over the past 4 years. We had minor provincials here as well with my eldest. And so playing Ancaster in the finals, you play one, those who haven't really experienced this, you play one game a day. And it's, you got two divisions of four teams, and it's one versus two type of format for the playoffs. And you lose, you go home. And we played against, still to get here, we played against Estepean. And that was a great game. They're a very good team. We got lucky there. We had a nice outcome, and then came down here, played Orleans and bounced them. They played really well as well. They're a very good team. They're really well coached. A lot of things have to go right in baseball games, right, for a team to win. But, you know, the kids are having, they're 11 and 12 years old, mostly 12. They're having a great time. And my younger boy plays on the minor district team, and they've had an absolute ball. And baseball's a lot of fun because from an interpersonal standpoint, you get the opportunity to kind of socialize with your teammates during games. Let alone after games, but during the games. And it's a lot of fun, and this is a lot of fun. And the winner tomorrow, that's when we play Ancaster in the final, heads down to Glace Bay in Nova Scotia for the Nationals. And all the kids there will be staying in dorm rooms, so not with their parents, and that should be interesting. We'll see how that goes.
0: No kidding. Eric, everyone that listens to you knows you're a big baseball guy. Like, how rewarding is it to be around your son's ball?
27: You know, it's great. You know, I'm coaching the sort of the minor all-star team. And so I haven't had over the past 2 years, I've been doing that for 3 years. I haven't had the past 2 years, the young older ones been on this team, and I haven't had the opportunity really to see him play a lot, but it's a lot of fun. I'm very happy for him because he's worked really hard from, you know, we started tossing him in the baseball when he was two, big yellow plastic bat. And with a plastic, you know, had about 100, you know, hollow plastic balls. And he had a nice swing then, and but he's worked hard, as have all the other kids on our team and the other teams, to try and get this far. And it's really, you know, I tell the kids all the time, and I'm sure you guys probably agree with this, is it's so hard to win anything, even at that level. It's so hard to win it, even tournaments. So when you win, enjoy it. And if you lose but you played well, enjoy that too. Because it's just so hard to win. Everyone is trying to win. So, you know, a hat tip to all the teams in this tournament. Everyone's doing really, really well.
1: Have you noticed an uptick in baseball interest over the last couple of years just because of, in particular, that Blue Jays run last year?
27: Yeah, it was definitely between the end of last season and end of the last Jay season and now. Yeah, so for Ottawa West, we typically don't sell out too early, and there's always a few spots left. But this year, we were sold out well in advance, and we were at capacity, and all our fields were full. So, absolutely 100%. The Blue Jays drove a ton of interest. You saw it with the Raptors when they won the championship. That drove a lot of the interest in basketball, and now it's driving it in baseball. We'll see how long that lasts. I mean, the Jays have kind of come back down to earth. And so that will likely soften, but those kids that have played only as a result of being interested in the Blue Jays and being quite taken by their run are players, I presume, for the most part, will stick around. Because once you play baseball, I think you end up really enjoying it.
0: A texter asked this to us last week, and I'm 99% sure I know your answer, but I'll ask you anyways. You can bring back the Expos, or as a diehard Canadiens fan, you could bring back the Nordiques. What would you prefer?
27: Oh, yeah, that's not even close. Yeah, no, for sure, I'd bring back the Expos. You know, I'd love to have the Nordiques back like anybody would who's a Habs fan or just a Canadian with an A hockey fan. It's it's a really good market. It's the Green Bay Packers market of today, but the issue is the Packers got their team before the NFL went berserk, so it's not really going to happen for the Nordiques. But if the Expos came back, it would just be such a wonderful, wonderful moment because, you know, it's a lot of fun. I have two sons just sitting shoulder to shoulder watching a game where the conversation isn't the primary focus. You're hanging out and you're talking while watching something else. And just plus, I mean, my sports memories, they're obviously great as a Habs fan, but as an Expos fan, it's just different because it's always one against one in baseball, right? Pitcher versus batter, batter versus fielder, fielder versus runner. You see their faces all the time. They all have distinct personalities. And you just have so much fun just going through the roster of players year after year. It's just so interesting. I still wish that the Expos would come back to Montreal so that I can experience with my sons what I experienced myself, which was pretty, pretty special.
1: What do you make of this peanut project and just the odds that that's going to happen? Because right now it feels like the front runners are Nashville and Salt Lake City.
27: Your peanut, do you mean that guy in Montreal?
1: Yeah.
27: Yeah, no, that doesn't, none of those made any, I'm putting it politely is, how can I put this politely? That is not a model that was aligned with success. Basically, he was saying that he gets some private equity funding for that entire team. And, well, you can't do that. Major League Baseball rules are pretty clear. You can get private equity funding up to 15%, but it's from the incumbent owner just to raise funds. But you can't buy a team with that kind of money. So and I told him that. And then the starting point was one that was completely untenable. Just, it wasn't going to happen. So that to me is just noise, and I would forget about it. If you want to get Expos back to Montreal, want to get MLB back in Montreal, you've got to have a group of owners step up and raise that money, about $3 billion, I guess, for the stadium and the team. And the Bronfmans, it's clear, and I think it's Steve Ruffin has said so much, I think, in that documentary about the Expos, that they just were not willing to put up all that money. That's why they were open to a joint custody arrangement with the Rays. That is just paying bargain basement price for half of a team. And that, to me, at the time I said it, I said that suggests that they don't want to, that they're just not open to paying expansion fee for a team. And the reason I say that is because they would have only had joint custody in 2027 when the Rays lease was due. It was done. But by 2027, and we're seeing it now, you're going to have an MLB expansion anyway. So why wait all those years for half a team when you can get a full team by that exact same time, if not earlier? And so to me, that was the most important question. And the answer to that is they were either told by MLB, no, you're not getting a team, which is not the case, or number two, the most logical answer is they were not willing to pony up the money, which is fine. I don't blame them. So until someone steps up with that money, it's not going to happen. And Nashville, led by former Oakland A's ace Dave Stewart, he's leading a group there. I think that city getting a team is a slam dunk. Vancouver is a possibility. That always looked interesting to me. Montreal is a possibility. Charlotte's a possibility. Portland's a possibility. Mexico City, I don't think so. They talk about it, I don't think so. Montreal, of all those markets, they have the strongest demographics, the strongest business case for a team insofar as sustainability. But what they're missing is ownership. So until they get that, not going to get it. And that window is about to be slammed shut in about 18 to 24 months, I suspect.
1: Eric McCormala joining us, host of Offside here on TSN 1200. The sublicensing agreement announced today, this is not the first of its kind. Of course, Prime Hockey, a part of Monday Night Hockey the last couple of years. But now they're going to do Wednesday night games, and they're going to get a couple of first-round playoff series and a second-round playoff series as well. We're seeing this across all the major sports in North America. What do you make of, a bigger piece of the pie for the NHL's streaming partner in Prime?
27: Yeah, I mean, Rogers paid $11 billion for those rights, and their lost money in the last deal was about half of that, $5 billion. I think it was $5.2 billion. So they lost money on $5.2 and they're losing money on about $11 billion. So they needed to get Amazon to pay more for whatever content they were getting, so they sweetened the pot. So you go from Monday to Wednesday. So my standpoint, that's something Amazon wanted because Monday is Monday Night Football. So you go from Monday to Wednesday, that's a much better night, right? And you get it, it's every Wednesday night. And then you get three rounds or three playoff rounds, two in the first, as you said, and one in the second round. They haven't released what they paid, what Amazon paid for that, but I took out my pen and I just did some math based upon what the deal is worth, what it is per week or per game. And my sense is that Amazon is paying between, I'm giving you a range, between $120 and $185 million a year. So that's going to be over $1 billion over the 12 years of that agreement. So that's a bit of a relief valve for Rogers. First thing. The second thing is for fans, I think it's good because those national games, there are no blackouts. And I think the bane of our existence are blackouts, or it's just annoying, right? So that's also good. And then for Amazon, it fits into their business model perfectly because you're not being charged extra, but you've got to have Prime. And it's a great way to cross sell the Amazon service together with those games. So it's a wonderful branding opportunity for Amazon. I suspect will pay for itself. It's good for the fans and it's good for Rogers. So it's a similar deal from the first one in 2023, but it's a deal now that is more valuable, more lucrative for Rogers, and I would suspect more lucrative for Rogers out of necessity.
0: How have your sports streaming habits changed with everything? Because obviously it's been a trend for some time now with every league, but there's stuff available on numerous different networks, and AJ talks all the time, or not networks, I should say streaming services, just about how like each different soccer league is on its own kind of thing. So like for you personally, obviously money talks, but how have your habits changed in terms of, are you ordering packages that you didn't have or services that you didn't have to keep up with the things that you enjoy watching? Like how has it changed for you?
27: Well, as AJ knows, I don't watch soccer, so to AJ's dismay. But great conversations when we used to go in and do the show because the soccer show was on right before us. For me, I've got a limited number of teams that I watch. It hasn't changed too much, but you still have to have those platforms. So I will watch games on Amazon. I've got my Bell 5 cable bundle, so that's where I watch the Habs games and a lot of other NHL games and NFL games. I got Apple TV, so watch some baseball there. But I guess, you know, it's the impact on me is a little more limited, right? Because Expos aren't around anymore. I got the Canadians, that's the must watch for me. I watch a lot of Sens games as well, so I have to have access to that. But for a Yankees fan, you've got to have access to five different platforms. So that really begins to add up. And it also becomes irritating because you've got to have over-the-top access. So it's clicking on the little icon in Apple TV, by way of example, to access those apps. You forget where it is. You can't just flick the channels until you find it. So it's for a sports fan, Graham, who's in a market. Let's say you're in Chicago and you're a Cubs fan and you're a Bulls fan and you're a Bears fan. And I'm missing one here, Bulls, Bears, Cubs, and Blackhawks. You want to watch all those games, you're going to have to subscribe to a multitude of platforms. And it's expensive, and it's not something that everybody can afford or would find value in, to be honest. So you need to start making those choices. It's interesting because I talked about with AJ going way back on Offside about cord cutters and cord nevers. Cord cutters, those who cut the cable, and cord nevers never get cable, and that they will be going ultimately over the top, and that's what has happened. But now people are saying it's too expensive. So what you might see is a bundling of a lot of these apps. So a new...
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1: The hotline, it is Tony Gabriel. Hello, Tony. How are you?
9: Hey, I am doing fantastic. Thank you, AJ. And as well, I'm looking forward to driving up Thursday up to the capital city.
1: Yeah, so how excited are you just to be a part of things and part of the 50th anniversary of that 1976 Grey Cup victory?
9: Well, first and foremost, as I'm sitting and talking with you it's nice to be here when I'm wearing my jersey on at age 77.
1: There you go, 77 for 77, so that's fantastic.
9: You got it. Secondly, AJ, I have my Grey Cup ring on my little left finger. It was slipping off, so I had to put a little tape hidden underneath. But it's always been a lucky occasion for me looking back to 76 with you. I cannot believe I was there for the 40th reunion. In about the same time, end of July 2016. And I think we had 21 of our teammates back. And so for the 50th, I'm just elated, so elated, still to be here and teaming up, so to speak, whether on the field or in the stands, to watch us beat Montreal.
0: Love it. They could use it. How special is it for you every time you see some of these guys? And like, do the memories just come flooding back when you are in their presence?
9: That's a very good question. It is indelibly written or scripted in my mind. And every time I see it on YouTube in those last 30 some odd seconds in the 76 Cup, being behind by 4 points. They know we have to, Saskatchewan knew, that we had to get it into the end zone. And it was Art Green, I believe, for us, that brought the ball back to the Saskatchewan. They had a punt, so our defense held very nicely. I think we brought it back. Art brought her back to about the 35-yard line, just about. And so I hear Art Green, by the way, and his family are coming up to Ottawa. I don't know if you know that.
1: Yeah, we saw that on the list. That's great that he's coming.
9: Okay, so then we get into the second down of at the 35, I believe. It's a crossing pattern with Jim Foley going underneath and myself on top of about the 12, 15-yard area across the middle. And Tommy Clements hits me high up over just where the outside linebacker area would be for about close to 10 and a half yards, right? So they have to measure. But that gave me a little time to recover, because this sequence, AJ, is I get hit, a big hit by Lorne Richardson, and I can see him getting me to the ground. But one of their guys, Bill Manchuk, number 75, comes across while I'm on the ground with a forearm shiver across my helmet, which I swear I think I bounced off the ground. Bounce my head off, and I'm trying to trying to get back my balance. I think I got my hands on my knees, and Jim Coode, our offensive tackle from Michigan, is saying, "Gabber, get back in the huddle. Time's running out." And I'm trying to shake the cobwebs out. Right? In today's world, I don't know if they would have let me stay in. That's the first part. So I get back into the huddle, and Tommy Clements, he had been our second-year sophomore quarterback. He had come up with Condridge Holloway in 75. and he's All-American from Notre Dame. My wide receiver that I was traded with from Hamilton, AJ, his name was Gary Kuzik. And Gary brings in a play from the sidelines called by Tom Dimitroff, our offensive coordinator. And he starts saying to Tommy, Tommy, hey, coach wants this. And Tommy goes, no, no. And it's quiet as ever in the huddle. And then he calls that fateful play. Rabbi, fake 34, that's the three back through the four hole on the right side, tight end flag. And I'm looking at myself and thinking, oh, my God, it's coming to me. And sure enough, when I get up to the line of scrimmage, Saskatchewan really blew it. Because they came out on my side in what we call, AJ, an invert. That's where the defensive end is right up over top of me, okay? But the linebacker, that was O'Neill. And then Roger Goree, the linebacker, he was inside by a yard or two from the line of scrimmage, number 37. And so he couldn't hit me off the line of scrimmage. So what I did when I got up, you'll see me move to the outside shoulder of O'Neill, and I have to go down in a three-point stance to fake the run. I mean, time's running out. They know we have to get the ball in the end zone, but I get Scott Free off the line of scrimmage. I get man-to-man coverage then into the secondary with Ted Provost, number 10. I take a hard step with my right and turn my head towards the inside, towards the post, AJ. And he bites, turns slightly, and then I push off hard with my left foot about 10, 12 yards downfield to the flag area, corner of the end zone. Gary Kuzik took his defender, Ray Odoms, man-to-man, out to the outside on a drag out. I was wide open. And the line held up. Tommy throws the ball up over my right shoulder, about 12, 15 yards into the end zone area. And all I could see were dollar signs. I made sure I tucked that ball underneath, and I knew the winners were going to get $6,000. Us, and the losers would get 3,000. So that's the play. And I always remember vividly, you know, there were no flags on the play. And the first guy to come into to the end zone to congratulate me was Jeff Avery, number 18, and hugs. And we were all beside ourselves as underdogs that day to Ronnie Lancaster. We took home the prize and the Grey Cup.
1: Yeah, it's that's amazing recall that you've got, just remembering all the little details and all the different players. And here we are 50 years later, and you've got that kind of memory for it. Incredible. So how many times do you think you've seen that play since? Because, like, it's like any time there's some sort of top 10 list, top 10 Grey Cup games, top 10 plays in a Grey Cup. Like, I've seen that play a million times in the past, and your catch and the celebration, and Jeff Avery going to celebrate with you. So how often do you still see that play?
9: I have from time to time when reminiscing, and you're right. It's so many years. But at the same time, I keep seeing the replay and thinking, oh, my God, he's going to drop it this time. And sure enough, you know, it does bring it home how very grateful forever I have been looking back each time, whenever, that you look at the odds, okay, AJ, that Tommy, what if Tommy didn't throw that fateful pass? I never found out what play Gary Kuczyk was bringing in. Nobody does. And I don't know if Gary can come back to this weekend, but he can certainly attest to the situation. And then, you know, what if they had a regular formation with Roger Goree right over top of me trying to hit me off the line of scrimmage? And I have the final question mark. AJ, do you know is it Mr. Johnston, who's the new commissioner? Yeah. They're making changes, the Board of Governors, to try to make the end zone only 15 yards deep.
1: That was 25 yards, right, in that 76 Grey Cup?
9: I believe it was in the exhibition stadium in Toronto. At least, you know, the standard, whatever it is, 20 or 20 lengthwise. I always thought it was 22, maybe 25 yards as well. But my concern again is I don't think Tommy would have called that play if the end zones were only 15 yards deep. As I told the audience, for you radio audience today, I must have been at least 12 to 15 yards into the end zone with that ball coming over my right shoulder. And because the only thing I really regret, well, first of all, the odds of calling that play, you know, are... You wonder, as I said, Tommy called the perfect play and the perfect pass, and I was so pleased not to be looked at that I caught the ball. We had a great second half coming back. The guys are so happy. But when I was going, I'm a hot dog a bit, and I double spiked the ball, AJ, on the way out of the back of the end zone. Somebody's got that ball. It always ticked me off that I, 50 years later still, someone's got that Grey Cup ball.
0: How special is it when, like, on a night like Friday where you're going to be celebrating all of Ottawa football, the Renegades, the Red Blacks, and to be able to share championship memories with the new age team, like the guys that did it in 2016?
9: I am overjoyed, you know, looking back for our 2016 overtime victory. I believe it was against Calgary, and it was Jackson, I think, Ernest. Somebody told me his name is Ernest Jackson. Sounds like a movie star. And I remember I was down celebrating in New York City at the time and watching the game. And I could not believe the divine double bounce or bobble that Ernest Jackson had. I think his number was nine, right?
1: Yeah, and the crazy thing, Tony, is he didn't have a drop all year. That could have been his first drop of the season, but he juggled it and caught it.
9: Yeah, and so when I saw that and then compared to my catch in 76, you could see the parallel immediately, you know, but they did it in overtime, you know, with Henry Burris. And so I am just thrilled to hope to meet a lot of the 2016 champions because, you know, we're connected. The way that they won that game was even more superb in overtime. I don't think they were expected to win. And similarly for us, I can always look back and I say to you, and I swear, I thank God I didn't drop the ball. That would have been devastating, a disaster. and there would be no way I'd ever come back to Ottawa.
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14: Boys.
1: How we feel?
14: What's going on? I got a crazy story for you guys right off the top. Thanks. We can't waste any time. We have to get right into this thing.
1: I love it.
14: We were just talking about golf off air. Played in a charity scramble yesterday called Stomp the Stigma. Shout out to our boy Bobby Travis. Yep. Puts it all together. Awesome time. A lot of celebrities, local celebrities out there. There were some things that happened that you would not believe. So on the par threes, there were $40,000 prizes for hole-in-ones, and there was another par three where it's like a Mercedes, okay? So we catch wind, someone got an ace.
1: No way.
14: They won 40 grand.
1: Wow.
14: You're thinking, wow, like that could have been me, it's on the like same property, unbelievable, right? So then, I don't know, an hour later, Laura Dyken is playing in a group, and I have two missed FaceTime calls from her.
1: She got a hole-in-one.
14: No, someone in her group did. So this guy steps up to the tee, and he goes, because it's 40 grand, he goes, guys, if I get an ace, we're all going to Vegas. Ooh. And he steps up, and he knocks it in.
1: So now he's got to follow through on that. You'll never see that guy again
14: in your
1: life.
14: I don't know if he's going to bring the group and Laura to Vegas.
1: I mean, Laura... Now we're talking like legally binded to a comment like
14: right.
1: that.
14: She's got to be in Vegas partying with
1: Absolutely.
14: These random dudes at
1: On
14: some point.
1: On that guy's arm.
14: 100%. But this is not even the craziest part of it all. So we got two aces. We got both holes covered that have the $40,000 prize. Doesn't Glenn Howard, the curler, step up to the same hole that the guy who said he would take everyone to Vegas to... And he knocks a hole in one as well.
1: You're kidding.
14: But he doesn't get any money out of it because the 40 grand was already accounted for.
1: Oh no.
14: So Glenn Howard.
1: That's a Canadian legend. How dare you?
14: A legend. And he couldn't have been more happy. He was running around celebrating on the golf course. And then afterwards at the dinner, he said, I'm so happy just to get a hole in one. And he was so grateful. Meanwhile, I don't know what you would be thinking, but all I'm thinking is, I should have won 40 grand
1: yeah,
14: today.
1: As someone who has never had a hole in one, I would be so angry that I got one in a situation like that and you didn't get paid. Obviously every time you play, you don't ever think about doing that. It's just not, no one's like, oh, I'm going to hit a hole in one. Obviously you're never thinking of it. It's never happened for me, but I would feel cheated in a situation like
14: yes.
1: that. It's a horrible way to look at it.
14: For a hole in one.
1: It's a hole in one and it's a charity event.
14: Yeah.
1: You know, like you're there kind of donating your time so that we can raise awareness to a very important cause and I'm sure raise money. But the idea of getting the hole in one after the money has been accounted for, I honestly don't think I'd want the hole in one in that scenario. I'd rather not get it.
15: Do we know if he knew beforehand or did he find out
2: no, you don't get that? Like, was there a window where he thought he'd made it?
14: I don't know.
2: Had to be.
14: Fire up Glenn Howard and see if we can get on the phone with him.
11: Yeah, just call up Glenn Howard and say we want to talk about curling and hole-in-ones.
14: Glenn Howard.
2: How about your loss of $40,000?
11: Yeah, because that's how I would perceive it. Man. A glass half full, optimistic human being would look at it like, hey, beautiful day, awesome company. I got a hole-in-one, which is an incredible story.
14: Yeah.
11: I would look at it the opposite way as a glass half empty and say, I got robbed of $40,000. And I know that's a horrible way to look at it.
14: It's terrible.
11: That's the truth. That's how I know.